0: officer who was wounded by the gunman that night spoke with ABC News Orlando affiliate WFTV about responding to that tragedy.
1: We heard the, him, you know, put the call out for an active shooter, and you could hear the shooting, I'm pretty sure, over the radio.
0: A portion of the section of the Foreign Intelligence Surveillance Act will expire at midnight after Democrats say they won't vote to extend it over President Trump's temporary pick to run the Office of Director of National Intelligence, Bill Pulte. ABC's Jay O'Brien is on Capitol Hill with the latest.
2: President Trump unable to turn things around yesterday despite tapping Jay Clayton, the U.S. attorney for the powerful Southern District of New York, as the next Director of National Intelligence, replacing Tulsi Gabbard. But Democrats and even some Republicans furious about the man Trump tapped to serve in that role temporarily while Clayton is confirmed, Bill Pulte, who has no intelligence experience and has used his perch at the Federal Housing Finance Agency to push for mortgage fraud investigations into the president's political opponents.
0: After a seven-day tour of Spain, Pope Leo now back in Rome tonight after his return trip was delayed when his papal plane suffered mechanical issues. The solution, the King of Spain offering one of his private planes to get the Pope back home. Dave Packer, ABC News.
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5: Today was the hottest day that we've seen since last July. We'll keep it partly cloudy, warm, and muggy tonight with lows in the mid and upper 70s. Saturday, hot and humid. Afternoon, thundershowers. Even hotter with highs up around 97. And then on Saturday night, rain will come to an end. Warm and muggy, 76 to 80 for lows. I'm ABC News 4 Storm Tracker Chief Meteorologist Dave Williams on 1250 WTMA, the Big Talker.
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8: 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Two great Life, Liberty, and Levin programs for you. Tomorrow night, General Jack Keane and Senator Rick Scott. Sunday, Senator John Fetterman and Nathan Sales, who was the State Department's Director of Counterterrorism. Just terrific. Great guest. And most of all, my monologues. Tomorrow night's monologue will be the most important monologue, or I call them opening statements, that I've ever given. Ever. This is very sick, what I'm going to tell you in the New York Post, but it's elsewhere as well. Despicable trolls post doctored photos, ready, showing them urinating on Austin Metcalf's grave. This is the young man who was stabbed in the heart by Carmelo Anthony, for which he was found guilty by a mixed-race jury that had Asians, that had Latinos, had women, as well as men. Ghoulish internet trolls are editing photos of themselves so they appear to be urinating on Austin Metcalf's grave. You know, what? Think about the family. This poor kid. He was not confrontational. He He was not combative. You have this guy, Carmelo Anthony. First of all, he's coming to this game with a knife in his backpack, which was illegal. And he goes into the other team's tent, and he's asked politely to leave upwards of 15 times in a period of 4 or 5 minutes. And then Austin Metcalf just says to him, look, you really need to leave and so forth and so on. He says, put your hands on me and I'll show you what I'll do. So it doesn't shove him. He doesn't hurt him. Barely touches him. Not to challenge him, but in a very friendly way. Like, come on. Pulls out the knife and shoves it with all his might right into the center of his chest. And his last words were, I've been stabbed. Like he couldn't believe it. And he knew he was dying. And so the sympathy of these radicals is for Carmelo Anthony. He could have gotten 5 to 99 years. He got 35 years, which means he has to serve at least half. So when he's 30, 32, 33, he'll be eligible to be released. Austin Metcalf is dead. His life is gone in a second. He's no longer with us. A week ago he was. And his parents are suffering. His twin brother saw it happen right in front of his eyes. Numerous photos showing the despicable act surfaced on social media this week after 19-year-old Anthony was convicted on Tuesday of first-degree murder. And it took them 3 hours. And the 2025 stabbing with some of the photos tagged with the likes of hashtag free Carmelo Anthony, hashtag Austin Metcalf, and even F'em. And I can't read all this other stuff, which is grotesque, but they show pictures of themselves leaking, if you will, on his headstone. Each of the photos showed the individual standing by what appeared to be 17-year-old Metcalf's grave, which featured photos of him and the caption, beloved son, brother, and warrior, as a stream of fake yellow urine flowed from their crotches and onto the tombstone. Who even thinks of this sick stuff? They appeared to be part of a wider movement that believes the prosecution was racist, claims stemming from the fact that he's black while his victim was white. Wouldn't it be the other way around? Isn't that the typical reason for these protests and violence if a white guy kills a black guy? Here, a black guy kills a white guy. The two high schoolers clashed at a Texas track meet April 2025 when Anthony was sitting in the tent of Metcalf's team and Metcalf asked him to leave. Anthony repeatedly refused before finally saying, touch me and find out. Metcalf then pushed him, but as I said, in a very gentle way, he whipped out his knife from his bag and plunged it into Metcalf's chest, killing him almost instantly. Anthony was quickly arrested and claimed self-defense. While supporters insisted, prosecutors arguing otherwise were following a race line of attack. Even the defense witnesses, one of them said yes. Carmelo was the aggressor. The witness that the defense called. And lawyers, former prosecutors, even defense counsel who watched the entirety of the trial for various television networks and cable networks and other media outlets, to a person, as I heard, said it was an open and shut case. That the defense attorneys didn't even have much to argue. Terrible. Compounding the issue was the racial makeup of the jury, which included white, Asian, and Hispanic people, but no black people. The case drew huge, but it wasn't all white, was it, like the reporters keep saying. but put

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1: By steal the race, what I mean is they've legalized the fraud that we talked about at some length. They legalized fraud. They have policies in place that ensure that only Democrats can win, except in this case, there were too many Democrats running, and Hilton muscled through. And he's a great candidate. Great, turns out. Here's what he says. Cut 14, go.
2: Well, it's very important that we find the waste in our government, just because they've doubled the budget in the state of California in the last 10 years, nearly. We have the highest taxes in the country. One of the best ways of dealing with the affordability crisis, getting more money in people's pockets, is for the government to take less out in the first place. So how do you do that? You have to reduce spending. What's the priority for reducing spending? Cutting out the waste in the budget that is going to the wrong places, not to its intended purpose. So this whole story is going to be central, actually, to making our state Cal affordable, finding the places where the money is not going to where it should be going. And so it's a top priority for me. And that's the way we actually start to get taxes down in California.
1: Mm-hmm. That's a good thing. He's talking about all the fraud under Newsom, of course, which is massive. We've had Chris Rufo on the program, who's explained this on two occasions. We'll be right back.
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0: And I love this guy, Dana White. He just does what he's much like Trump in this sense. They do what they feel they need to do. The lawsuits, the attacks, the this or that, they just plow ahead. And what comes might come. You have a lawsuit that tried to block the UFC fight Sunday. You have a lawsuit trying to block everything Trump wants to do. He's trying to improve the city, trying to beautify it, getting behind refurbishing things. He's trying to really make the White House much more useful in terms of modern needs and so forth, and they just keep attacking him. He takes monuments that are filthy. He's cleaning them up. This is a man who has a touch for design, a touch for architecture, a tremendous developer. And we should really be appreciating what he is doing to Washington, D.C., whether it's addressing crime, and whether it is cleaning up the city. He got rid of all the homeless tents. They were all over the place. He said, get rid of them. Got rid of them. Cleaned them out. People were afraid to go near these tents. And they were, one of them was in front of one of the most swanky hotels in the city, but people weren't going because of this. He said, just get rid of them. Move them out of there. Dana White's very similar. Here he is with reporters yesterday. Cut 17, go.
1: It's impossible to make some people not believe that it's political. You know, it's the 250th birthday of America. The fact that we even get to do, I was just telling, I did a podcast this morning. In my hotel, there's a Washington magazine of all the events that are going on from now till 4th of July in Washington, celebrating, you know, the 250th birthday of America. I wonder how many people are going to, you know, try to sue any of those, or, you know, say that those things shouldn't happen. You know, it is what it is. I about any of this stuff. We're gonna put on an incredible event that literally will never be matched. What we're gonna do on Sunday.
0: See, I love these guys. They just plow ahead, don't they, Mr. Producer? And the Democrats and the left, these are sick, sick people. They're trying to sabotage everything, whether it's the festival that he was trying to create, whether it was the concert that he was trying to create, whatever it is, he's trying to celebrate the 250th birthday of our Declaration of Independence. And most of the people who are doing these things don't even believe in this country or independence or the Declaration. We've had a huge demographic shift in this country, not just based on physical characteristics, not just based on where people are coming from, but a psychological shift. We have more people in this country who hate this country than ever before. I really believe that. Many of them have been imported into this country. Many of them are homegrown and have gone through an educational system with the most radical unions in the country, the AFT and the NEA, the most radical faculty anywhere on the face of the earth in our colleges and universities, funded by Qatar, funded by Hamas, which is funded by Qatar, funded by Communist China, funded by Russia. I mean, we've got serious issues here, folks. They're very serious issues as a result of what's taking place. So we can't even celebrate our country without this kind of crap going on. And it's really annoying. It's worse than annoying. It's going to kill the country in the end. That's what it'll do. Now, The Atlantic, which is a fairly left-wing magazine, they have awakened to something that we've been talking about year after year after year after year. By Martha Gimbel, Americans are already paying dearly for the national debt. Well, do tell us. Fiscal hawks like to drum up interest in the national debt by making the astronomical numbers more tangible. The United States owes $31.6 trillion to public creditors. We owe a hell of a lot more than that, but I'll play along. That's more than $290,000 for each household, and you could spend $1 million every day for almost 86,000 years before having to borrow more. But no one seems to care. No one really cares. Talking about how many times all the dollars laid end-to-end would go around the moon and back, 6,000 as it happens. Just not going to get people to think differently about the national debt. What should matter is that the consequences of this debt are not off in the future, but already here. The government's deficits have saddled many American families with higher costs, largely from rising interest rates. The Budget Lab, the Policy Research Center at Yale, she says, where I'm the executive director, recently estimated that congressional spend decisions since 2015 have raised Treasury yields by almost a full percentage point, which affects what American households pay to borrow. For someone taking out a 30-year mortgage at last year's median home price, this rise in long-term interest rates has increased their borrowing costs by about $2,500 a year, or roughly $76,000 over the life of the loan. The problem is not just for Americans who are lucky enough to buy a home. The bloated government budgets and waning federal revenues of the past decade are driving up costs across the board. Compared with a world in which fiscal policy changes did not take place, the annual borrowing costs on a typical auto loan are now up by $120 and about $770 on a typical small business loan. Credit card borrowing rates are also hovering near record highs. And although affordability has become a watchword for politicians who understand that rising prices hurt American families, lawmakers seem to have forgotten that reducing federal deficits would help bring down prices. Yeah, Mondami. Bringing down city spending. City spending would help American families in the city of New York. In the 1990s, Congress and the White House prioritized bringing deficits down by both cutting spending and raising revenue, moves that lowered borrowing costs for American families by 0.6 percentage points. But few lawmakers seem to be suggesting the spending cuts and tax increases necessary to lower costs. I don't believe in these tax increases. We got to grow the economy. We have to grow the economy. And they have enough money. They have enough taxes. Elon Musk and Doge and others have already demonstrated that this kind of the waste and the abuse of our dollars is just beyond belief. It's crazy. Much of the big legislation of the past decade, and then, of course, you tax Trump. But that's not much of the reason for what's going on. We're on a trajectory here, and we can't get off. We're on a hamster wheel, if you prefer, and we can't get off. I wrote about this many years ago in the Liberty Amendments, that there's some steps we can take to get it under control slowly but surely, but it's going to have to come from the states and forced upon Congress. That's called convention of states. None of the woke right neo-fascists, none of the isolationists, none of these buffoons who claim to be conservatives, or maybe not anymore, even know what the hell I'm talking about and never discuss it. I'll be right back.
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6: 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ABC News, I'm Dave Packer. Strong indications of a deal in the next few days with Iran to end the war. ABC's Jonathan Carl.
7: The senior administration official told reporters the agreement, quote, reopens the Strait of Hormuz and lifts the U.S. blockade. But then a 60-day period for the U.S. and Iran to hash out an agreement on the future of Iran's nuclear program. The official says the memorandum of understanding, quote, leads to the dismantling of that program and for the destruction and removal of Iran's stockpile of enriched uranium.
6: Two court rulings for some of President Trump's executive moves. One judge clearing the way for the UFC martial arts event at the White House on Sunday. But another judge ruling his name must come off the Kennedy Center. A scaffold's already been placed in front of his name on the building. 10 injured, one person dead, and a gunman found dead at the scene of an hours-long standoff with police today in Midland, Texas. This is ABC News.
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0: 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And we remember and support our friends in Ukraine and Israel and Persia. And you, the American people, thank God for you. Good night, Spritey and Griffey and Pepsi and Smokey. Good night, Zelda and Gigi. Good night, Indy and Patton and Rory. Good night, Marty and little Barney. Good night, Dad and Mom. We're holding down the fort. Good night, Leo and Joe and Bernard. Good night, Eric. Good night, Teddy. And good night, Lou, and all the other great patriots who've passed. Don't forget, tomorrow night on Fox, 8 p.m. Eastern, please set your recorder. And we will see you tomorrow night, Sunday night, and Monday. Have a great weekend.
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6: 20 years ago, the average attention span was about 2.5 minutes. Today, it's just 47 seconds. Pretty disconcerting. That's according to new research out of UC Irvine. But really, this isn't our fault, at least not entirely. We can blame technology and the world around us. Attention, it turns out, is not an unlimited resource. You only have so much of it to give. Start paying more attention to what times of the day you seem to be at your mental peak. Try to knock out the more complicated stuff during that time. It's also important to take breaks every so often so you can more easily lock in when you're trying to concentrate. One expert said, even trying to visualize where you want to end your day with everything all wrapped up or with tons left to do, that can act as a real motivator. I'm Dr. Sanjay Gupta, helping you live a better life.
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8: From ABC News, I'm Dave Packer. We're seeing the strongest signs yet that the U.N. and Iran are nearing an agreement to end the war. A senior administration official tells us there's an 80 to 85% chance it happens. Iran's foreign minister says a settlement's never been closer. ABC's Jonathan Carl.
9: President Trump emphasizes that under this agreement, if it is finalized, Iran will agree never to have or make a nuclear weapon. But there is nothing new about that. In fact, in the very first paragraph of the nuclear agreement that was negotiated by President Obama more than a decade ago, Iran makes that promise. That was an agreement, of course, that President Trump tore up in his first term.
8: A federal appeals court denying an 11th-hour request to allow Donald Trump's name to stay on the facade of the Kennedy Center.
10: The decision from the Court of Appeals for the D.C. Circuit came following a last-minute request from the Department of Justice to block the removal of Trump's name from what the president's allies sought to rename the Donald J. Trump and John F. Kennedy Center for the Performing Arts. A judge ordered Trump's name be removed 2 weeks ago, finding the renaming and closure of the cultural center were illegal. The Trump administration now faces a midnight deadline to remove the president's name from the facade of the building. Peter Haralambos, ABC News.
8: 10 injured, one person dead, a gunman found dead at the scene of an hours-long standoff with police today in Midland, Texas. Midland Police Chief Greg Snow.
11: Shortly after 8 a.m., we received a call through our dispatch center that there was a disturbance of weapons and shots were fired in this area. My officers responded. That quickly escalated into an active shooter situation.
8: There's been a search for the alleged gunman, 45-year-old Victor Matafiorial, since Wednesday when authorities say he began firing at officers to evade a police stop. World Cup fever taking hold. Team USA right now kicking off the first men's World Cup game on U.S. soil in more than 30 years, facing Paraguay at SoFi Stadium. You're listening to ABC News.
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8: The Pope facing some travel troubles on his way home from Spain after mechanical issues grounded his flight.
13: The King of Spain then offered his plane for Pope Leo to get back to Rome. And that's when we saw Pope Leo walking across the tarmac and getting on to the King's private plane. And then a short time after that, taking off, heading to Rome, some 3 hours after he was supposed to leave originally.
8: That's ABC's Marcus Moore. A new batch of files on unidentified flying objects released by the government. AC's Louis Martinez has more.
14: Nothing that we've seen in the files that are being released right now indicates that these objects are of extraterrestrial origin. We should remember that there is a Pentagon office dedicated to collecting information from all of the government agencies and some of the civilian sector, but there are some things that they cannot explain and that they say that obviously are worth pursuing.
8: In Northern Virginia today, a federal judge issued an injunction blocking the Trump administration from establishing a $1.8 billion anti-weaponization fund to benefit President Trump's political allies. The judge appearing skeptical on senior administration vows not to create the fund. A rough day for air travel in the U.S. as severe storms near Texas canceled more than 900 flights, delaying thousands more. Airport officials across the country also warning more ground stops could be likely throughout the night as more storms aim at the Midwest. Dave Packer, ABC News.
15: 1250 WTMA, Charleston weather. Today was the hottest day that we've seen since last July. We'll keep it partly cloudy, warm, and muggy tonight with lows in the mid and upper 70s. Saturday, hot and humid. Afternoon, thundershowers. Even hotter with highs up around 97. And then on Saturday night, rain will come to an end. Warm and muggy, 76 to 80 flows. I'm ABC News 4 Storm Tracker Chief Meteorologist Dave Williams on 1250 WTMA, The Big Talker.
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0: rising from the heart of the swamp, a beacon of truth is casting its light. 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
1: All right, 844-484-3872, 844-4 the USA. That's the way to join us today from coast to coast, from sea to shining sea. A lot of elections going on across the country. Right now, all the way leading up till November, in Georgia right now, there's a big runoff going on to establish who is going to become the Republican nominee to become the next governor of the state. In that race, you've got Lieutenant Governor Burt Jones running against healthcare billionaire Rick Jackson. Rick Jackson's past includes donating to Stacey Abrams, which is a weird thing for a Republican candidate to do. Joining us right now is Lieutenant Governor Burt Jones, who's got that big election coming Tuesday. Hello, sir. Good to have you on the program.
2: Yeah, good to be with you again. And yeah, we're looking forward to today is the last day of early voting, and the election's on Tuesday. We had President Trump did a tele-rally for us last night. We had tens of thousands of people on that, and we can feel a surge from just that phone call last night that we had with him.
1: The president endorsed you in the fall. Why is it you think that he chose you over Rick Jackson here?
2: Well, because I'm only, number one, I'm only conservative in the race. Number two, because I've supported President Trump since 2016 when he first came on the scene, on the political scene. And this other guy supported everybody else except him. He supported Jeb Bush, Nikki Haley. He's given to Stacey Abrams, John Ossoff, Liz Cheney. I mean, the guy's he is not a conservative. He's a closet Democrat, I think.
1: It's so great. We don't need any more of that in Georgia at all. I'm looking at the polling numbers on this. You're maintaining a reasonable lead here in some of the averages. You had a recent survey, though, claiming that you're 2 points behind. How do you think things fare as you head into Tuesday?
2: Well, you got to remember, they said I was 4 points behind on election day, and then we ended up winning by six percentage points. So the polling has been all over the place here in Georgia. Some show us up, some show us tied, some show us down. And so it hadn't been very accurate on any of the races right now. But you know, we've got plenty of boots on the ground around the state, and we're feeling the momentum. And you know, sometimes, but in the exit polls, the people who have already voted, yes, those numbers are coming back and they're really good. So that's what we're gonna just run through the tape on Tuesday. And I feel like that we have all the momentum and we'll win.
1: Lieutenant Governor Burt Jones on the phone with us from Georgia, running to become the next governor of Georgia, runoff to election on Tuesday. Sir, one of the reasons people know your name across the country is election integrity. You've been very supportive of the president's efforts to restore election integrity across the country. How important is that to voters in Georgia?
2: Yeah, I mean, it is. It's very important. Obviously, we were kind of ground zero, it felt like, back in 2020, and we made some changes to improve the voting system, but obviously we didn't have a lot of confidence in our Secretary of State, and he'll be exiting office at the end of this year. And so,
1: yes.
2: I think y'all are always trying to improve your system, and I think we'll get it to where most people are satisfied. But we've done a lot of work on trying to make it, you know, easier to vote and harder to cheat.
1: That's true. You know, I always reflect on Georgia's election changes as an example of what the rest of the country should be doing. And, that, you know, I don't think it's perfect, but, man, Georgia moved in a much better direction. It used to be that you had signature verification on mail-in ballots and people had their ballots thrown out, even if they were legitimate votes. Georgia went a long way to clean a lot of that up. It feels like it's very instructive for every other state.
2: Yeah, I mean, we did a lot of good things. Then there's still a few more things we need to get done. But all in all, we've had very few references of problems. In the last election cycle, the 24 election cycle, and these special elections that we've had this year. You always got to be trying to. Everybody, there's always going to be somebody trying to game the system. So you always got to be trying to make sure you keep it as tight as possible. And we've done a better job, and still room for improvement.
1: Okay, if you prevail on Tuesday, you're going to square off against Keisha Lance Bottoms, the former disastrous mayor of Atlanta. Tell us about that contest. What kind of contrast are we looking at here?
2: Well, I mean, it'll be clear. I mean, be honest with you. Obviously, everybody has seen when she was mayor a few years ago. Obviously, the crime wave went up in Atlanta. We literally had rioting in the streets, and we really literally had a lawlessness about the city that really was had financial woes and everything else. So she did a horrible job as the mayor of Atlanta, and I think many people remember that. And obviously, she worked for the Biden administration, which is never a plus. When you're looking at how terrible a job that the Biden administration did running the country. So it's going to be a clear contrast of, we're going to be strong on public safety and economic development. She was one of the first mayors to start talking about defunding law enforcement and looking at crime differently, you know. And so anyway, so we feel very good about the contrast and look forward to being the representation on the Republican side in the fall.
1: Amen. And then Lieutenant Governor Jones, again, this is the Trump-endorsed candidate here to become the Republican nominee for governor in Georgia. Sir, should you prevail, you make it all the way through, you become the next governor of Georgia, to what extent will you work with the Trump administration in terms of all sorts of categories of law enforcement? That could include, helping with immigration, illegal aliens, you know, getting people out of the country who are here illegally. And also, will you provide the state's voter rolls to the Justice Department? I know that the Justice Department had to sue Georgia this past year for failure to produce those voter registration lists. Will you do that?
2: Right. Well, obviously, look, we are going to have a new Secretary of State, and I think you'll have one that will be a lot easier to work with. And so, at number one, we do plan on winning. And yes, number two, on the immigration standpoint, yeah, obviously we're going to assist with ICE. People who are here illegally, we'll assist with the federal, Department of Homeland Security and ICE. We'll work hand in hand with them in whatever they need us to do. Obviously, I've got a great rapport with the Trump administration, and want to continue to have that. I know most of his secretaries in his cabinet, and like I said, I have a great working relationship with them, and so we'll work hand in hand with them. As far as anything they ask from us, will be helpful. You know, whether it's requesting information on potential illegals or voter rolls or whatever it might be, but obviously having a new Secretary of State will be helpful too.
1: Yes, it will.

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1: Only citizens are registered to vote in your state. Would you please? And you've got states who haven't done it. Back in December of last year, the Justice Department filed federal lawsuits against four jurisdictions. Three of them are states: Georgia, Illinois, Wisconsin, and the District of Columbia. But you heard me say Georgia in that list. Georgia is one of the states for failure to produce their full voter registration lists upon request. Yeah, so, and Harmy Dillon said at the time when this lawsuit came out, he said, the law is clear. States need to give us this information so we can do our duty to protect American citizens from vote dilution, that is to not allow people to be disenfranchised. Today's filings show that regardless of which party is in charge of a particular state, the Department of Justice will firmly stand on the side of election integrity and transparency. See here, right here, Lieutenant Governor Doug Jones, Lieutenant Governor Burt Jones, in the event that he becomes governor, he says, I'm working with the Trump administration. We got to clean all this up. That's true. It definitely has to happen, including in a great state like Georgia, especially in a great state like Georgia. So much more ahead on The Vince Show.
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1: He is going to make that difference.
2: You said you had success in New York, Utah, a couple of other states. What has been the reaction once you sort of bring this up to legislators? You said it's bipartisan, but do they understand it pretty quickly, or do you have to? Does it take a while for them to understand?
1: No, it's not that. When you break it down and you show them, hey, listen, here's the data, because you got 20 years of actual real world data. It's not some computer program that's giving you hypotheticals. It's real actual world data, and the numbers for domestic violence are even worse when you start looking at, you know, suicides that are staged, you know, because they are domestic violence incidents. And again, with Gabby's story, he tried to do the same. He tried to make up a story. So when it comes to the numbers, they're actually worse. But it really, doing this everywhere, you know, when you look at how many victims of, 4,000 people a year are killed by domestic violence, right? And I mean, if you can cut that number in half and you can turn around and start teaching more about the domestic violence, teaching more about the red flags, this is going to go away. But until you're ready to have that conversation, you know, that's not what people are ready for.
2: So interesting, because if the person stuck in this relationship hears these questions read to them, you're saying it helps sort of break the cycle, right? It sort of snaps them back into reality and sort of exposes themselves to realize, wait a minute, I am in a very, very difficult situation, right? That's what you're saying. This helps them to identify their own situation.
1: It not only does it help them possibly see it, you know what I mean, or at least question it to the point where they call their advocates, but it also gives, you know, law enforcement a better understanding of some of the red flags and stuff like that, teaching them as well. So when they're on calls where it might not necessarily be a domestic violence call, but they might spot some indicators and stuff that they're seeing where they're like, you know what, I'm going to do this lethality assessment just to see where this person is at. And it's just another effective tool in the next step for preventing domestic violence homicide.
2: Yeah. Joe, is there a website where people can find out more? Because domestic violence, as you said, it is everywhere. It's in plain sight and no one really sees it. Is there a website where they can learn more about this technique and sort of lobby their own state officials?
1: Absolutely. I mean, listen, you can go to the GabbyPetitoFoundation.org. There's a page, a link there that you see at the top called Alliance. It's got all programs and stuff, because we got programs from around the world. And one program might work somewhere, and it might not work somewhere else. So we have multiple programs to pick from. Again, it's a village that this is going to take. It's not just one voice. It's only together is going to make the impact. So I'd like to give a huge shout out to all the advocates that really take their time and help as many people as they possibly can. Because without them, I mean, we'd be in a much worse spot. So yeah. It really is together, and that's going to make the impact.
2: GabbyPetitoFoundation.org. I'm assuming, Joe, this is an all-volunteer effort, and you're always looking for some money to help with the expenses. 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
1: 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It's going to be a fantastic event. We started off with a celebratory shot, you know, and it just goes downhill from there, you know. But it's going to be golf in the afternoon and a dinner event from there. But it's just all about having a great time with amazing people for a cause that affects literally everybody. So,
2: GabbyPetitoFoundation.org. The father, Joe Petito, joins us for a couple minutes. Joe, Godspeed. Keep doing what you're doing. We'll keep you in our prayers, and thank you for telling a very difficult story, but a story that needs to be told.
1: Well, I appreciate it. Thank you for your time. Talk again.
2: All right. Joe Petito, GabbyPetitoFoundation.org. America at Night, back in a moment.
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5: The U.S. Treasury quietly released its official financial report for 2025. It appears by its own numbers, the

0: the forecast for Sunday in Washington, D.C., they're calling for a high of 92 with a 50% chance of rain. More in the afternoon. Afternoon, it starts to really pick up. And then after 6 o'clock, it looks like it starts to pick up. So if you're planning on heading to the UFC fight in the White House lawn, I would bring something. I would bring some type of parka or rain poncho of some kind, because a high of 92, I'd also bring bug spray as well. We'll see how it all works out. America's split on whether they like this thing or not. According to, I was just reading this. Where's the polling on this thing? I just had it here 2 seconds ago. Where did it go? Here you go. A YouGov poll found that 51% of Americans disapprove, 17% of Americans approve of this UFC. And they're getting some controversy over the uniforms of the round girls, I guess. The ones who hold up the round cards. They're saying that they are dressed in the American flag. Now, it's controversial because I don't know if it's an American flag. It's stripes and stars. Is that technically the American flag? But flag etiquette is very clear that you are not supposed to wear the American flag as a as clothing. You're not supposed to desecrate it in any way, shape, or form. When you fly it on your house, you can keep it up at night just as long as you have a light on it. There are certain specific etiquette rules for the flag. Some people critical that those uniforms on those flag girls or those round girls might be crossing the line. I don't know. It's a controversy. We can talk about it in the third hour with open phones. We're getting started. Talk a little history. Thomas Jefferson's writing of the Declaration of Independence. The early drafts. Our executive director is Alex Hinton. Our engineer tonight is Tom DeLay. Tom DeLack.
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10: From ABC News, I'm Dave Packer. The Trump administration announcing that the U.S. and Iran are closer to a deal than ever before. Even Iran's foreign minister acknowledging that, but the agreement appears to be more of a deal to start negotiating. However, retired Vice Admiral and former Deputy Commander of U.S. Central Command Robert Harwood points out this prelude to a deal appears to be in Iran's best interest.
11: I think the economic embargo, the oil commerce has dried up, all of that is driving Iran to a point where they need to capitulate. It's inevitable in my mind.
10: One person killed when a large tent collapsed at a Virginia church's outdoor service Friday. Multiple people injured. It happened as heavy rain, lightning, and strong winds tore through the western part of the state. ABC meteorologist Lee Goldberg says that same storm that caused the tornado outbreak in the Midwest Thursday and There are more storms on the way for Saturday.
12: Comes in two rounds in Kansas and Missouri. One in the morning, another round in the evening. That's a level 3 out of 5 risk for Kansas City.
10: We're learning about a special arrangement the Trump administration coordinated with the UFC, and it goes beyond Sunday's planned fight on the White House South Lawn on President Trump's 80th birthday.
13: The UFC insists they're footing the bill, which already tops $60 million. But this is a massive marketing opportunity. Corporate sponsorships prominently displayed around the cage. And taxpayer money will be spent on Super Bowl-level security handled by the Secret Service.
10: ABC Chief White House Correspondent Mary Bruce. Also on the president's birthday, his name coming down off the Kennedy Center. The administration lost a last-minute appeal to keep the name up. The original court order stated that a name change requires an act of Congress.
14: For context here, Trump was planning on closing down the Kennedy Center for about 2 years, pouring about $250 million into improving the center overall. Trump has now basically said that if his name's not on it, that renovation's not happening.
10: That's ABC's Peter Haralambos. You're listening to ABC News.
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10: It's been 10 years since 49 people were killed in the Pulse nightclub shooting in Orlando, Florida. The LGBTQ-friendly club targeted in the middle of Pride Month by an ISIS-inspired gunman. Mike Napolitano, a SWAT officer who was wounded by the gunman that night, spoke to our TV affiliate in Orlando, WFTV, about responding to the tragedy.
17: We heard the, him, you know, put the call out for an active shooter, and you could hear the shooting, I'm pretty sure, over the radio.
10: Some travel troubles for Pope Leo on his way home from Spain. ABC's Marcus Moore.
18: A remarkable chain of events here in Tenerife. The Pope, Vatican officials, and members of the Vatican press corps all getting ready to take off today after the Pope's 7-day tour of Spain. But after the plane sat on the tarmac for quite some time, the pilot came on to the loudspeaker and said he apologized and said that unfortunately there was an issue with the plane.
10: The solution? A ride home on a private plane on loan from the King of Spain. A big step for the Paramount Skydance team as the Department of Justice signs off on their acquisition of Warner Brothers Discovery, saying that the $111 billion mega deal is not likely to result in harm to competition or American consumers. The approval comes following an 8-month-long investigation by the DOJ. Dave Packer, ABC News.
19: Today was the hottest day that we've seen since last July. We'll keep it partly cloudy, warm, and muggy tonight with lows in the mid and upper 70s. Saturday, hot and humid. Afternoon, thundershowers, even hotter with highs up around 97. And then on Saturday night, rain will come to an end. Warm and muggy, 76 to 80 for lows. I'm ABC News 4 Storm Tracker Chief Meteorologist Dave Williams on 1250 WTMA, the Big Talker.
20: 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The only gift that any dad wants on Father's Day is Gold Belly. 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
23: Hey, Friday night, and a Hollywood exec for a day with Theo Lewis-Clark a little bit later on in the show. But we get to talk a little history tonight with a former speechwriter for George W. Bush. He's also written a book that should be written by everybody, should be read by everybody who's listening. The book is called The Fate of the Generals, MacArthur Wainwright and the Epic Battle for the Philippines. That's where we were first introduced to Jonathan Horn, and he is also a columnist for Free Press, and he writes about history, and right now he's writing about the 250th anniversary of the signing of the Declaration of Independence. Jonathan Horn, welcome back to America at Night.
24: Thanks so much for having me.
23: It's so interesting, this article you wrote about Thomas Jefferson, because you start off one speechwriter yourself writing about another speechwriter, Thomas Jefferson.
24: That's exactly right. When we think about the Declaration of Independence, which Thomas Jefferson was assigned to write 250 years ago this week, we tend to think, oh, this is Jefferson just writing it on his own. But that's not the way it went at all. He had to write something that the entire Continental Congress could agree on. So this is a challenging assignment, not just from a writing perspective, but how do you get all these men to agree on something? And if you're going to begin it with "we hold these truths," you have to say "we" has to mean something. You have to get the "we" to agree to what those truths are.
23: All right, let's go back a step. Why Jefferson? Why did they choose Jefferson to write the Declaration of Independence?
24: That's a great question, and it's one of the most important questions, because Jefferson at the Continental Congress does not look like a very important delegate. He's a 33-year-old Virginian. He's not a very important delegate as far as things go from Virginia. And he's put on a committee with four other men. Those men are John Adams of Massachusetts, Benjamin Franklin of Pennsylvania, Roger Sherman of Connecticut, and Robert Livingston of New York, and then Jefferson. And you look at this committee and you say, why not give the assignment to Benjamin Franklin? He's the most famous writer of the American colonies, right? He's the author of almanacs, a newspaper editor. Well, as it turns out, Benjamin Franklin isn't feeling very well. He's come down with a severe case of gout, and he can barely get out of bed. Then the next choice you might think is, why not John Adams? Well, it turns out John Adams is pretty busy. He's doing things that people think are more important. And that sort of gets down to the basic point that nobody at the time thought writing the Declaration of Independence was a very important job, because they were actually trying to declare independence, and no one realized how important these words would become. But there is a famous story that John Adams stops and says, tries to convince Jefferson to write it, and he gives him three reasons. One, he says, you're a Virginian, and Virginia's the biggest colony. Two, I'm obnoxious, and people don't like me as much as they like you. And three, you are a beautiful writer. And that is true. And people had already begun to recognize this about Jefferson, that he had a really special talent for writing.
23: Do we know how long it took him to write it?
24: You know, it's interesting, because we like to think, as we sit around and imagine Jefferson drafting this document, he's renting rooms in a brick house in Philadelphia. He's staying on the second floor. He's using a portable writing desk. And we have this image of him, I think, some of it comes from the musical 1776, of him ripping up drafts and tearing things up and suffering through writer's block. But the truth is, that's not the way it went. He wrote very quickly. He wrote very efficiently. And in John Adams' estimate, he finished a draft in about a day or two. Now, that may not be accurate. It may have taken Jefferson a little bit longer, but it didn't take him very long to write the most important words in American history.
23: So I get that he was supposed to write the Declaration of Independence. They were supposed to put down, I guess, on paper why we wanted to declare our independence from the king. But was it left to him to sort of figure out the argument? I mean, they told him, go write the argument why we should leave?
24: Well, in a sense, these arguments had been coming together for a long time. And Jefferson himself had been keeping a log, I think we could think of it that way, of reasons of why the king was acting like a tyrant and why he had lost the right to be able to rule over America. Now, of course, we have that preamble today with the opening paragraphs of the Declaration of Independence, which are the most famous paragraphs today. But at the time, interestingly enough, the part that people thought was more important were the reasons we were writing and stating for declaring independence, the sort of bill of unjust things that the king had done to the colonies.
23: Yeah, that's taxation without representation and all the quote-unquote grievances aimed at the king.
24: Exactly. That section, it also includes sending foreign mercenaries, burning towns, unleashing other kinds of havoc upon the colonies. And these are the reasons that people are focused on. Now, of course, what becomes the most important in retrospect is the opening paragraphs where Jefferson writes those magnificent words that really do make the case for the right of rebellion.
23: So we hold these truths to be self-evident, that all men are created equal. They're endowed by their creator with certain unalienable rights. When you're saying when that was released, that wasn't the highlight of the Declaration of Independence?
24: Right. And in some sense, that isn't what people thought was the most important part of the document at the time. In fact, when that part of the document was submitted to the full Congress for edits, and they basically did a big group editing session where Jefferson was in misery watching the other delegates edit his words, that section received the fewest edits by far.
23: Huh, interesting.
24: Because the delegates didn't deem it to be the most important part. But, of course, in hindsight, it has become the most important part because Jefferson was able to state the values that make us Americans so clearly, so well, so elegantly, and so beautifully.
23: Talk about the slavery portion of this. How did all that come down?
24: You know, that's very interesting because one of the things that Jefferson really wanted to put in the Declaration of Independence, he kept in mind that he had to get everyone's support for this document. He was trying to express, as he put it, an expression of the American mind. And he didn't think it was his job to have any original ideas necessarily. But as it turned out, he did have one pretty novel argument he wanted to make. And that argument was that the king himself was personally responsible for the slave trade that had brought slaves into America. And this argument, as far as it went too far for many of the delegates in the Continental Congress, and they deleted this section from the Declaration of Independence. And Jefferson really took it pretty hard. He was pretty devastated. He really did want to include that slavery had been the king's fault for introducing it in the colonies.
23: But if that would have stayed in, they never would have agreed to it, and it never would have been.
24: You know, that's exactly right. It was, in some sense, it was a distraction from the fact that they were trying to make the case for independence, and they needed a document that could unite America. Now, of course, the decision to declare independence had already been made 2 days before Congress agreed to the text of the Declaration. The Declaration just needed to explain the decision, and to have a section that was going to divide Americans at this point would have been the exact opposite of what you wanted. So much to Jefferson's chagrin, this is left on the cutting room floor.
23: Jonathan Horn with us, a historian, speechwriter, and he's a columnist for the Free Press, and he writes all about the 250th anniversary and the goings-on in Philadelphia and New York on his column, The Free Press, and it is a great read each and every week. When this is officially signed and announced, there is no C-SPAN, there is no breaking news, there is no 24-hour news channels.

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1: We all remember that we hold these truths. The sentence keeps gaining power and power as he powers toward his conclusion that this is why we're declaring we have the right to rebel against the British.
2: Was Jefferson then propelled to stardom because of this, or did his reputation take a slower ascension?
1: That's a great question, because the truth is, at first, very few people knew that Jefferson himself had written these words. Jefferson told some people, and people, of course, in the Continental Congress were aware, but nobody realized that the words were destined for greatness. And it wasn't until some years had passed, well after the Revolutionary War, that the people began to realize that the words and the authorship of the Declaration of Independence were going to transform Jefferson into an apostle of liberty. And of course, by the time Jefferson died, it was the thing he was most proud of ever doing in his whole life.
2: Mm-hmm. What happened to his desk where he wrote the Declaration of Independence?
1: You know, he left that to his grandson-in-law, and it is now in the Smithsonian, and it's actually on special exhibit right now. If you're in Washington, D.C., you can come see it at the Smithsonian Castle.
2: While we're talking about all of this, Jonathan Horn, I love your column at the Free Press, and you make note that Ronald Reagan's favorite famous speech in front of the Brandenburg Gate was this week, one of the great American speeches of all time. But apparently the Mr. Gorbachev tear down this wall, he was implored not to say that, but he hand wrote that into his speech, and you can see that at the Reagan Library.
1: Right, and he had the speechwriting staff was with Reagan on that line. It was everyone else who didn't want him to say it. And I want to give a special shout out to Peter Robinson, who was Ronald Reagan's speechwriter for that speech, and one of the most wonderful speechwriters and wonderful men who really stayed with Reagan and helped Reagan deliver that line, which they both felt was really important to do.
2: Yeah, now that the wall has fallen, you can stand on that exact spot where he gave that speech. In terms of speeches, that was probably one of the great presidential speeches of all time, was it not?
1: Oh, absolutely. And that really just shows the power of words, and it does connect back to what Jefferson was doing with the Declaration of Independence, and shows the power of words to move ideas in a democracy like ours.
2: Yeah. Jonathan Horn, you are always welcome here Friday night, a little stroll down history lane with you. His column in the Free Press is a must. Also, his book that came out just about a year ago, The Fate of the Generals, MacArthur Wainwright, and the Epic Battle for the Philippines, is available where all books are sold. Jonathan, thanks for staying up late on a Friday night. Good luck, and we'll continue to read you at the Free Press.
1: Thanks so much for having me.
2: You got it. Jonathan Horn, I'm telling you, it's a great, great column, because each week he sort of talks about this week, what happened this week 250 years ago. And thefreepress.com, Jonathan Horn, is a friend of the show. He comes on quite a bit. All right, stay right there. We got Theo Lewis Clark in the green room waiting to play Hollywood Exec Today. Stay right there. America at Night, back in a moment.
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18: 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That's 1-844-262-4729. From New Mexico, you know, Donnie Jr. selected the garb. He selected the garb for the ring girls with the outfits, with the they're not flags, but they're flag-like. I know the controversy is you're not supposed to desecrate a flag, but is a flag A skirt with red and white stripes is a flag. A skirt with red and white stripes and a blue background and white stars? I don't know. I think that flag etiquette is probably up to each individual person. I take great respect in the flag. I fly my flag, and I have a light on my flag, and I have been flying a flag in my house for years and years and years and years. So I'll leave that to other people to get all. I'll leave it to their own. What do they say? If you have to ask, you know the answer, right? Am I doing right? Is this wrong? If you have to ask, you know the answer. Texas, I'm so fed up with Trump saying one thing about Iran one day and something completely different the next day. It's all a money game. This one's from Alabama. Trump never said he was going to blow up Karg Island. He said that he was going to take Karg Island, meaning boots on the ground. All right. Great Falls, Montana. What was the name of that barbecue sauce? Blues Hog. Got started in the Ozarks, Tennessee, and then the Ozarks. And I believe it's nationwide. It might not be everywhere nationwide, but I know that the guy who started Blues Hog took it nationwide. If you can't get it at your local barbecue enthusiast store, you can certainly get it online. Blues Hog. Here's one from New York, BG. Democrats and the media are going crazy. God bless America. All right. Here's one from the 314. Bill Cleveland is 111 years old. No, he's not. He's like 50. Maybe he's 40. New Fairfield, Connecticut. This war is just an Epstein files diversion period. Epstein was unfortunately a powerful, manipulative man. All right, there you go. Here's one. I will not be tuning into your radio show tonight. I'm not a fan of Mr. Wonderful. You know, I got a lot of grief for putting Mr. Wonderful on. I mean, a lot of grief. I was fried on the text line, a couple of voicemails along the way. Apparently not everybody likes Mr. Wonderful. Who knew? I love him. I think he's great. We'll leave you with this one. In St. Cloud, Minnesota. Love your show. Always informative, interesting, and entertaining. Hats off to you and your producers and your staff. I also love the saxophones in your music bumpers. That's from Rick in St. Cloud. How about that? Stay right there. It's Friday night. We got to play Hollywood Exec for a Day. You can play along at home. We'll have the home version for you coming up here in mere moments. Stay right there. America at Night. Back in a moment.
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26: ABC News, I'm Dave Packer. Just ahead of a judge's midnight deadline, workers at the Kennedy Center spending the overnight on the scaffold, taking President Trump's name off the building. The administration lost a last-minute appeal to keep his name up. The original court order stated that a name change requires an act of Congress.
0: For context here, Trump was planning on closing down the Kennedy Center for about 2 years, pouring about $250 million into improving the center overall. Trump has now basically said that if his name's not on it, that renovation's not happening.
26: ABC's Peter Haralambos. The Trump administration announcing that the U.S. and Iran are closer to a deal than ever before. Even Iran's foreign minister acknowledged that, but the agreement appears to be more of a deal to start negotiating. One person killed when a large tent collapsed at a Virginia church's outdoor service Friday. Multiple people were injured. It happened as heavy rain, lightning, and strong winds tore through the western part of the state. That system continuing to move east, and more severe weather hitting the Midwest on Saturday. This is ABC.
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2: We've talked a lot about measles over the past year, but mumps has largely flown under the radar, even though it's been making a bit of a comeback as well. That's because fewer people are getting the MMR vaccine, which stands for measles, mumps, and rubella. The vaccine's been around for decades. It is effective. It is safe. What makes mumps outbreaks difficult to contain is that symptoms usually don't appear for 2 to 3 weeks after someone's been exposed. And that can make it hard to pin down where that exposure took place. And someone who is infected can transmit the virus to someone else before they are symptomatic. If you get sick, which could manifest like a run-of-the-mill respiratory virus or the telltale swelling of your cheeks and jaw, all you can really do at that point is to treat the symptoms and also isolate yourself so you don't infect anyone else. I'm Dr. Sanjay Gupta, helping you live a better life.
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0: What's on your mind? 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
1: All right, let's get to some voicemails. I shortchanged the voicemails last night. Let's go to John Doe number one. John Doe, what do you got for us?
2: The author, Tony Gibbons, edited a book called The Encyclopedia of Ships. That is a marvelous person to interview. He discusses ships from the Egyptians all the way to the present. It connects capitalism with global history and Centennial, that wonderful interview you just had on the other night. Tony Gibbons, Thunder Bay Press, San Diego, California, and The Encyclopedia of Ships. That person ties those other two books together beautifully.
1: All right. Good to know. We love author suggestions, guest suggestions. Absolutely. We'll put that in the hopper and see if we can reach out to him. Thank you very much. All right. Let's go to, we got Vancouver, Zwin. Zwin, what do you got for us?
3: I'm a sometime listener, first time caller, and I've enjoyed listening to you. It is definitely an interesting show, and it's cool that you got people from different perspectives calling in. I remember a couple of things I've heard you say in recent months. One of them was that America is so much more than what divides us. And as a caller from coming from Canada, I want to include myself in that, because American culture is so intertwined within Canadian culture, and to a great extent, Canadian culture and American culture.

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1: Same presentation as 60 Minutes.
2: Yes, sir, the door.
1: And then, no, Mr. Musk does not eat DoorDash. And then back in the background, Musk is going,
3: yeah, I do. Bring me my Taco Bell.
2: But getting back to the original point,
1: yeah,
2: somehow we evolve and sometimes in a conversation, yeah, but it all flows.
1: It
2: flows
1: does.
2: Very neat.
1: Yeah,
2: or not. That Plantner, almost 73% of the vote. So the Democrats in Maine have made it clear, please give us a communist Nazi.
1: Yeah.
2: We got to have the communist Nazi.
1: Look, it's the trend, right?
2: Yeah.
1: It's the trend. New York City. Quite possibly Los Angeles.
2: Did you see?
1: For mayor.
2: Did you? Yo, because I did show it to you yesterday.
1: Yeah.
2: I think it was on Instagram, the AI thing of Trump with the New York Knicks uniform on. And
1: yeah,
2: he's playing basketball and he's going and going down the court and dunking it. And they really look like, the AI really looked like Mamdani and his wife just screaming. Because
1: yeah, oh,
2: he's helping, yeah, the Knicks win,
1: oh my,
2: and they're,
1: gosh,
2: just furious about it.
1: Yeah.
2: And then he goes up, like, does a spin around and dunks,
1: yeah,
2: the ball.
1: No, that's
2: and
1: the
2: then
1: best.
2: Starts, you know, basically, you know, pushing out his chest and,
1: yeah,
2: and,
1: yeah,
2: and other type of motions.
1: Yeah.
2: showcasing what he did. That was,
1: yeah.
2: Oh my gosh, that was just
1: that was hilarious. The AI is incredible.
2: Yeah, so that was fun to look
1: that
2: at.
1: That may have really been him. I don't know.
2: Yeah, Plantner, there we go. I mean, they're fully behind him. You know,
1: oh,
2: you would think that, yeah, just out of protest, you would have a bunch of Democrats, you know, maybe that if it was, you know, 55-45 or something like that. But, I mean, it was such a big landslide. The fact that all of this is known, you know, and you think about it, And we said it, I saw Gutfeld also say it, you know, basically Plantner has come in and destroyed two things. There's no moral high ground ever,
1: mm-hmm,
2: for the Democrats again,
1: mm-hmm,
2: to call any Republican a Nazi.
1: Mm-hmm.
2: And the whole Me Too thing, they just flushed down the toilet. Now it's,
1: yeah,
2: he says.
1: Right, right.
2: Doesn't matter what the allegation is anymore, it's what he says.
1: Yeah.
2: It's and so it's just, I mean, it's just, it is amazing. Now, we always knew it. We said this before. When you practice identity politics, when you judge people by groups and not individuals, you get a Plantner.
1: Yes.
2: That's right. When you get somebody who is a Nazi. That's,
1: yep,
2: when you get the anti-Semitism, you know, that you see in the Democratic Party. That's when you get the acceptance of,
1: yep,
2: a Nazi philosophy.
1: Yep.
2: Is when your party has institutionalized identity politics.
1: Yep. And it's full on. And it's getting, as we said it would, worse. It's going, everybody thinks, well, you know, they're going to have to, you know, even years ago, it was years ago, but you said, you know, at some point, they got to make a turnaround. They got to make a change.
2: No.
1: Oof. No.
2: Well, you've got now, you've got Tallarico line trying,
1: yeah,
2: to pretend he's moving towards the center because,
1: right,
2: they're going back. They realize, okay, we can't promote this anymore, so let's lie.
1: Right.
2: So
1: yeah,
2: every major opinion that he had, he's now backing off as if he's never had it before. And even the interviewer that we played yesterday was like, they say that you're this radical, but tell us about this.
1: Yeah.
2: No, I'm,
1: yeah,
2: I'm not. I don't, yeah, believe gender, you know, surgery
1: for children. Right.
2: Yes, you do. You voted for it.
1: You voted for it. You put, yeah, you officially tried to make it happen.
2: So they're finally coming to the conclusion. Now, Plantner's hurting that, but in Texas, it's like, okay, we've got to pretend that Tallarico is a moderate when he's not. He's as radical as you could possibly,
1: right,
2: get.
1: He's vegan, but he, right, eats barbecue.
2: But that's okay. But Democrats are okay with being lied to. It's just like the same with Obama.
1: They're
2: when he
1: okay
2: said,
1: with the lies because, right, they're the rank and file, the people that are voting for them. You have to be a liar yourself.
2: Yeah.
1: You have to be in denial if you think they're going to

0: make things better. Or you're okay with the lies, which means you're an enabler of the lies. If you're voting for them, you know they're lying.
1: Yep. You know, but maybe we should be, maybe we should look at Maine and say, well, at least they're being honest.
0: Yeah.
1: We're Kamikazes.
0: Kamikazes.
1: We're trying to get a nice relationship between Hitler and Lenin.
0: Right.
1: Or Stalin.
0: I mean, look at North Korea. Yeah. Economy's booming.
1: We are Red Eye Radio.
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10: Have you ever noticed that you mostly breathe through one nostril at a time? Even when you're not sick, even when your allergies aren't bothering you. The body actually switches the dominant nostril as frequently as every 2 hours while we're awake. That's according to Adam Taylor, an anatomy professor at Lancaster University in the UK. This alternating cycle is automatic. It's regulated subconsciously by the hypothalamus in the brain, he said. Your body does this to give each nostril a chance to rest and repair, so they don't get too dried out, which could make it easier for pathogens and inflammation to cause damage. Now, Taylor also said, studies suggest the left nostril may be more dominant, and when the right nostril is dominant, the body is in a more alert or even stressed state. Who knew? Pretty fascinating stuff. I'm Dr. Sanjay Gupta, helping you live a better life.
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1: He's Erkley, and I'm Gary McNamara. Welcome and good morning. It's going to be interesting to see where the Plattner thing goes. Also, coming up here in a little bit, we'll get to the situation in Iran. Southern Poverty Law Center before the House yesterday. What a zoo that that was.
15: Yeah.
1: Martin Luther King's niece. She was there. She Jasmine Crockett go after her.
15: Yeah.
1: Oh my.
15: Yeah.
1: She said. Yeah. Basically, she responded, I pray for you and all this. I mean, it was just, I'm thinking, okay, this is Jasmine Crockett's last hurrah. But I will tell you this. I did see again yesterday, because before this all happened, you see the Southern Poverty Law Center's, you know, paid ads.
15: Yeah.
1: You know, all over morning TV. And, you know, and talking about all the good. They disappeared, but the ACLU's on there all the time. The ad I saw yesterday really pounds into the fact that they're protecting the United States from book burning. They're book burning. They're book or not book burning. Banning books. Banning books.
15: Yeah.
1: Banning books.
15: Yeah.
1: No, they're not. They won't tell the truth. And even the head of the Southern Poverty Law Center, answer the questions directly if that's what you believe.
15: Right.
1: And they wouldn't.
15: No.
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18: ABC News, I'm Dave Packer. Just ahead of a judge's midnight deadline, workers at the Kennedy Center spending the overnight on the scaffold taking President Trump's name off the building. The administration lost a last-minute appeal to keep his name up. The original court order stated that a name change requires an act of Congress.
19: For context here, Trump was planning on closing down the Kennedy Center for about 2 years, pouring about $250 million into improving the center overall. Trump has now basically said that if his name's not on it, that renovation's not happening.
18: ABC's Peter Haralambos. The Trump administration announcing that the U.S. and Iran are closer to a deal than ever before. Even Iran's foreign minister acknowledged that, but the agreement appears to be more of a deal to start negotiating. One person killed when a large tent collapsed at a Virginia church's outdoor service Friday. Multiple people were injured. It happened as heavy rain, lightning, and strong winds tore through the western part of the state. That system continuing to move east, and more severe weather hitting the Midwest on Saturday. This is
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1: And he is Eric Harley, and I'm Gary McNamara. Welcome and good morning. We'll get to the... more on the primaries last night. Carmelo Anthony found guilty. We'll get to that and a whole bunch more in just a minute.
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6: A Texas jury found Carmelo Anthony guilty of murder in the killing of Austin Metcalf. It's, you know, a national story. But just paying attention the last couple of days, you know, to the actual trial, which was a pretty short trial.
4: Yeah.
6: And the defense did not go to the max of in my opinion, of, you know, trying to make the claim of self-defense. To me, it was a pretty cut and dry. And and I thought about that yesterday. We didn't talk about it on the air yesterday, but I thought about it. And I'm like, this is gonna be a quick jury, and it was really quick.
4: Yeah.
6: I mean, you're talking about it was really, really quick.
4: Right.
6: You know, the other thing is, you know, you go on social media and you would have thought there was, you know, 1,000 people outside, you know, the courthouse, and there wasn't.
4: Right.
6: There was anywhere between, I saw figures between 100 and 200 people.
4: Right. Yeah. Locally, and that's what they were saying.
6: Right. And so you're talking, and equal on both sides of the issue.
4: Right.
6: So you're talking about probably the majority on both sides were probably family and friends.
4: Yeah. Certainly members of the community.
6: Members of the community. Right. Yeah. And so, you know, it was, but I looked at this and I went, well, this is about as slam dunk as you can get in a criminal case of murder.
4: Yeah, it is. And for those not familiar, they were at a track meet, and both students were 17 at the time. The victim had asked Carmelo Anthony to leave this area they were in because he was on the opposing team, track team. And so they, he said, you know, he basically asked him, I don't know, I saw more than a dozen times asked him to leave. You need to leave. You need to leave. And so it actually came to a shove where the victim shoved Carmelo Anthony. They say, according to witnesses, Carmelo Anthony already had one of his hands in his backpack. He brings it out. It has a knife in it, in his hand, and he plunges it in the heart of the victim. There was no way to come up with a self-defense. I think they were probably, the defense team, probably making every effort to get there, but there was really no way to get there. You can talk about it. There's special consideration with what they call an instant crime of passion in the state of Texas.
6: Right.
4: That relates to sentencing. And it's what his defense team was trying to push during the sentencing phase. And it's, even then, you're looking at a very deliberate act. You can't make the self-defense claim. You can say two kids get in a fight, but it was a straight on with all the witnesses pretty much saying the same thing. He plunged that knife into the heart of the victim. And that's a deliberate action. You can say he lost his mind. It was an act of passion because, you know, they were kids. They can't control their temper. They're competitive because they're athletes, all of that. But it still was a deliberate action. And the jury came back with 35 years. And it's an aggravated murder charge here, conviction, which means he'll be eligible for parole in 17 and a half years. He's 19 now. And so, you know, that's what it comes down to. The parents of the victim, of course, as they were testifying during the sentencing phase, saying, and the mother, it was just heartbreaking. Read it. You know, you'll get to wake up every day. I get to wake up every day to the same, I'm paraphrasing, to the same nightmare. My son will never be here again. The victim had a twin brother who showed up in court yesterday, and that was the first time. But again, this was not any kind of overcharging case where they were overcharging. You can have the back and forth on manslaughter. It didn't apply, mm-hmm. according to the jury. And so when you look at this entire case, there's no doubt. I can believe that it is incredibly tragic that you essentially have two lives lost. Carmelo Anthony at some point when he gets out of prison, if there is proper rehabilitation, actually may have a life in his late 30s, beginning in his late 30s, as early as his late 30s, and can go on. The victim will not be around. The victim is dead. And you cannot change that. And it's tragic that it came to that. But it did. And we have a justice system that essentially worked in this case.
6: From the very beginning, not hearing, just seeing what was reported that had happened, I said, well, you're not going to get self-defense on this. At the minimum, it would be manslaughter, and at the maximum, it would be murder.
4: Right. Yeah.
6: And, you're not talking about death penalty murder here, because the state of Texas has death penalty, or even
4: right.
6: life,
4: right.
6: according to how the jury viewed it. It would be interesting to talk to the jury as to why they chose, the 35 years.
4: As opposed to a life sentence.
6: Yeah. As opposed to a life sentence or whatever. Yeah.
4: Yeah.
6: When you look at it, to me, this was legally, and hearing the testimony, seeing what happened, the witnesses who testified, it was as close to a slam dunk, I think, as you could get legally.
4: Yeah, right. Austin Metcalf, the victim here, and his, if you look at his family, what they're going through, and often in cases like this, for me, I start by looking at what the victim's families are going through, and then you apply again the fact that they were both very young. I mean, there's
6: it's tragedy.
4: It's tragic all across the board, but again, a justice system worked, I believe, in finding the proper verdict. We can have a debate on punishment. I would like to, I'm with you. I'd love to hear from the jury on that. I don't know that we ever will. They were sequestered throughout. And so I don't know. There is no win. And I have talked about it. We most often don't talk about cases until there is a verdict. And that's because we have to wait for the system to,
6: if it doesn't
4: work, we'll talk about that.
6: You see the real,
4: we believe that.
6: You see the real evidence that comes out in the court case.
4: Yeah.
6: That's the evidence that's being presented by both sides.
4: Yep.
6: It's much easier to come up with a determination as to guilt or innocence based on what the evidence is and what the witnesses say.
4: I saw one lawyer commenting locally on the news and said it's unlikely, it's just not the case historically where you come back with appeals and get a lighter sentence. That would be the only point of an appeal, because there's not going to be any changing of the verdict. And, I just don't believe that would happen.
6: Well, I haven't seen anything that would get you a new trial with an appeal.
4: No,
6: I didn't see any mistakes that were done by the court.
4: No.
6: Nor have any been reported.
4: No, that was just speculation on what the defense team would do, beyond this. And I didn't hear anything.
6: Oh, no, no. I understand what you meant.
4: So there is, in fact, if you look at this case, 35 years, which offers in this case 17 and a half years, is where he would be eligible for parole. I don't know if that's the best you're going to get. I mean, they could have come up with a shorter sentence, but that was shorter than I thought it was going to be. I thought it was going to be somewhere 50 years to life. Mm-hmm. And I thought that's what it
6: would
4: be.
6: With parole at 25?
4: Yeah. Yeah. And I just...
6: Well, possibility of parole.
4: Right, right. That's where the possibility comes in at the halfway mark. So right. It's tragic all the way around. There is no win here. There is no...
6: No, and it was heartbreaking, the father who lost, Austin Metcalf's father lost it. I mean, he just...
4: Yeah. Yeah, no,
6: he was full, just, and he talked about the fact of, again, being, what do you call it? I can't think of the term. He couldn't talk about it.
4: Yeah. Traumatized. Yeah.
6: No. Legally. Remember?
4: Oh, yeah. The gag order.
6: The gag order.
4: Yeah.
6: I don't know why I couldn't think of that. Gag order on him, which he was just furious about.
4: Yeah.
6: He said, well, everybody else out there was pounding, on... the memory of his son, he couldn't say anything.
4: Yeah.
6: And so you could see the anger there.
4: Yeah. I can't imagine.
6: That he had. Neither can I. I can't imagine. And I've never had, I don't think nobody in my family, nobody close to me, I've had a couple of people commit suicide, but I've never known anybody who's been murdered.
4: Yeah. Right.
6: Anybody close to me. And I don't know. Somebody who's young, I can't imagine it.
4: Yeah.
6: And I will admit that when it all happened, and one of the thoughts I had was, I think about my, my great nephew who's that age.
4: Mm-hmm.
6: And probably a lot of people did too. And if you lose a child to murder at that age,
4: right,
6: it's just, I know one thing. I know that I've seen it happen. That deaths, I know somebody whose son died being irresponsible, broke up their marriage.
4: Mm-hmm.
6: It has the potential to destroy families.
4: Yeah.
6: Even if neither party is at fault in the victim's family, they haven't done anything wrong.
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6: Currently, and I'm Gary McNamara. Wow, just very quickly, in the primaries yesterday, South Carolina, apparently they like Lindsey Graham in South Carolina.
4: Yeah.
6: He got over 50% of the vote, so no runoff, 56.8%. Nancy Mace ended up in fifth place for the governorship and said you and I were chuckling during the pre-show meeting.
4: Yeah.
6: She said it's because of her stance to release the Epstein files, and you made the great point. You're like, well, the president ran on that.
4: Well, no, that was their promise.
6: Yeah,
4: you know, she said, I probably doomed my endorsement this time around, well, for this race, from the fact that I insisted on transparency with the Epstein files. Well, no, that's what they promised and didn't deliver on. So, and maybe I'm sure that's the point she's making, is that, well, that's the problem, is that I insisted they follow through with their campaign
6: when
4: promise.
6: When she did the Scarlet Letter thing,
4: yeah,
6: that's when you and I went,
4: I don't need the performative stuff.
6: Don't need the drama.
4: I don't.
6: Just don't need it.
4: Nope.

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7: From ABC News, I'm Dave Packer. We're seeing the strongest signs yet that the U.S. and Iran are nearing an agreement to end the war. A senior administration official telling us there's an 80 to 85% chance it happens. Iran's foreign minister says that a settlement's never been closer. ABC's Jonathan Carl.
8: The senior administration official told reporters the agreement, quote, reopens the Strait of Hormuz and lifts the U.S. blockade. But then a 60-day period for the U.S. and Iran to hash out an agreement on the future of Iran's nuclear program. The official says the memorandum of understanding, quote, leads to the dismantling of that program and for the destruction and removal of Iran's stockpile of enriched uranium. Iran has long insisted on its right to enrich uranium and has said nothing publicly to indicate that has changed.
7: Workers at the Kennedy Center spending the overnight on the scaffold taking President Trump's name off the building. The administration lost a last-minute appeal to keep his name up. The original court order stated that a name change requires an act of Congress. Congresswoman Joyce Beatty satisfied with the outcome.
9: Kennedy Center was here and doing fine before Donald Trump, and it will be here and doing fine after Donald.
7: SpaceX blasting off on Wall Street, Elon Musk company going public, the biggest IPO on record, making Musk the world's first trillionaire. What it could mean for your 401k? ABC's Matt Rivers.
10: SpaceX stock prices at $135 a share, surging to nearly $161 by the end of the day. The company, which has yet to turn a profit, is now valued at more than $2 trillion. And Musk, whose other companies include Tesla and X, is now worth an estimated $1.1 trillion. That's more than the next four richest people in the world, both of Google's co-founders, Jeff Bezos and Mark Zuckerberg, combined.
7: For decades, he was a fixture on morning television. His family says movie critic and arts reporter Gene Shalit has died at 100. They said he passed peacefully in his sleep. You're listening to ABC News.
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7: A new recall over a possible engine stall while driving. ABC's Chuck Sievertson has details.
13: Ford is recalling more than 225,000 Focus models over a valve malfunction that could cause the engine to stall unexpectedly while being driven, increasing the risk of a crash. According to the recall report from the National Highway Traffic Safety Administration, Ford Motors had previously issued a recall for this defect, but repairs were either not completed or were performed incorrectly.
7: It's all systems go for President Trump's UFC fight at the White House this weekend. ABC's Stephen Fortnoy.
14: Judge Amit Mehta of the U.S. District Court here in Washington rejected a request to put in place a temporary restraining order that would have prevented Sunday's event. The lawsuit was brought by two Virginia residents who said, among other things, that the claw is grotesque, that the event itself is corrupt. The judge said that these two Virginia residents didn't have standing to sue, that they weren't injured in a way that would require the court's intervention. There wasn't enough irreparable harm alleged. That come Monday morning, the plan is to take this claw down, that it won't do, he found, any kind of permanent damage to the White House grounds. The UFC is also, by the way, paying to repair the grass.
7: Anthropic announced it's suspending access to its Fable 5 and Mythos 5 models after the U.S. government asked it to suspend access to any foreign national. The company is saying that the end result is they must suspend access for everyone to remain compliant. The company says they're complying but disagree with the government's findings that led to the order. Dave Packer, ABC News.
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1: It's Red Eye Radio. Gary McNamara and Eric Hurley talk about everything politics to social issues and news of the day Whether you're up late or you're just starting your day, welcome to the show. 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
17: All across America, we are Red Eye Radio. He is Eric Harley, and I'm Gary McNamara. I'm telling you, yesterday, the Southern Poverty Law Center in front of the house. Martin Luther King's niece, Alveda King, was there.
18: Right.
17: And listened to this back and forth between Jasmine Crockett. Oh, before we go to this, I just wanted to mention that, because I never finished my thought at the bottom of last hour. I just remembered it now when I was talking about that. If you watch any morning TV, you see the ACLU trying to get people to, you know, donate the $19 a month.
18: Right.
17: And the commercial yesterday, I watched like the first 15 seconds. It was all focused on the banning of books. Is there any banning of books going on for adults in the United States?
18: Nope.
17: What are we talking about? Age-appropriate materials. This goes all the way back to the whole Disney thing.
18: Yeah, right. No, it goes back to the and DeSantis and that whole thing and book banning and book banning and book banning. And the media kept using those words. And you know, with in that case too, the don't say gay. That was the bill that they came up with in Florida. Don't say gay. It was the don't say gay bill.
17: Yep.
18: They have to lie to get their point across.
17: And what it was about was age appropriate material for children.
18: Right.
17: And we don't mean 13-year-olds or 12-year-olds. We're talking 7 and 8-year-olds.
18: Yeah.
17: That no. In their library, we censor all the time. At my elementary school, they censored.
18: Yep.
17: Why? You're a child.
18: Right.
17: And so they're calling it. They won't tell you. The ACLU will not tell you the truth. And if you look at it, what they're promoting, the two things they promote are illegal immigrants and not having age-appropriate material for children. That's where the ACLU is now.
18: Right.
17: And I was thinking the same thing with the Southern Poverty Law Center, and I'm like, my God, they don't want to answer. If you believe it, be upfront about it. If that's what you believe, do it. But this is the back and forth between Jasmine Crockett and Ms. King yesterday. Here we go.
19: Tell people of color who is fighting for who. People of color do not feel comfortable or welcomed within your party. That's why you have to parade someone who has the name Dr. King attached to them so that people can be confused, because I have been reading the comments online and people are like, who is this Dr. King? Because you want them to believe that somehow she espouses who Dr. King was.
20: I wanted to respond. I think you were kind of ready to do that, but we're not given that opportunity. Would you like to briefly respond to that?
21: Very briefly, Congresswoman, I am a bit emotional. I'm going to watch what I say. But it seems as though you have suggested that I am a bastard to the King family legacy. I am legitimately the daughter of Reverend Alfred Daniel Williams King and Dr. Naomi Ruth Barber King. We are a family who loves God, and I love you. God bless you.
18: It's a lot kinder than I would have been.
17: And she's the niece of Dr. Martin Luther King Jr. So, but she was trying to make it. I mean, well, I don't even know what Jasmine Crockett's point was.
18: I don't
17: that
18: know.
17: That people think that you're the reincarnated Dr. King.
18: That she was. It sounded like to me that you're not Dr. King himself. So you don't have any say so here. Well, of course she does. She absolutely does and has for a long time, in fact, much longer than you've been in Congress.
17: And then this is Chip Roy going back and forth with Southern Poverty Law Center interim CEO Brian Fair. Ready for this? This is great. Listen to this. Here we go.
22: All right.
0: How many leftist anti-Jewish groups do you have listed on your website?
2: We
0: name them.
2: Anyone listening to this can go to our website and see our Year in Hate and Extremism report was released this morning.
0: How many extremist Islamic groups do you have of the 1,500 or so organizations you have on your hate map?
2: Again, anyone can go to our website.
0: My office has been looking over and we can't really find one.
2: Again, it is the SPLC's.
0: You think SPLC could provide us a list of the Islamic-oriented groups do you have on your hate map?
2: Mr. White, we don't target any group because of its religion.
0: Really?
2: I want to be clear about that.
0: Really?
2: Yes, that's exactly right. We target no group because of its religion. We target groups because they express statements and engage in activities that demean and vilify.
0: So you brought up LGBTQ groups a minute ago. So you think there's a bunch of Islamic groups that are pro-LGBTQ? Is that the position of the SPLC? I just want to make sure the record is reflecting that.
17: To the laughter.
22: Yeah, right.
17: we all know they've become basically, they're a political activist group to attack the right is what they are.
18: Yes. That's what it comes down to.
17: As we know.
18: Yep. That's it. And again, just like seemingly everybody on the left, with few exceptions, you have to make it up as you go along. You have to lie.
17: And then I want to play this because this is Representative J.L. Paul, what's ever left of the squad, the remnants of the squad, bringing up again Charlottesville and lying about it.
22: Yeah. Yeah.
17: They had nothing else. Think about this. The whole thing about, Trump, their justification for Trump being a Nazi was Charlottesville.
18: Yeah. Yeah. Yes.
17: And it never happened.
18: They lied
17: right.
18: By omission.
17: And here it is. Okay, here we go.
23: He and Republicans have tried to end birthright citizenship and have given hundreds of billions of dollars to rogue ICE and CBP agents to kidnap and disappear immigrants of all immigration statuses, including, by the way, United States citizens. But it isn't just the denigrating of black and brown communities that's so dangerous. It is the praising, the pardoning, the condoning of extreme white nationalists directly from the White House. In Trump's America, white supremacists at the Charlottesville rally are, quote, very fine people.
17: Never happened.
18: Yeah.
17: She's lying.
18: Right. Yep.
17: But they can't. They've got nothing else.
18: You
17: got
18: to lie by omission, and they've been lying by omission and getting away with it. Thanks to the leftist activist media. Since then, they keep using the same lie over and over and over again. They're still saying Russian collusion.
17: I know.
18: Was true.
17: I know.
18: It was a giant, one of the biggest political hoaxes ever.
17: Yeah, in a presidential election, I don't know a bigger scandal than that.
18: Yeah, I can't think of one myself.
17: And that's why we said, with the whole Scott Pelley thing, he just, all you have to do is play that, and if you know what happened, during it, you're like, where's the lack of curiosity? And I said that for the longest time. Forget about the bias. The bias comes in because of lack of journalistic. It's obvious that the bias is there because the lack of the journalistic curiosity that everybody should have. Look, we're biased in our opinion, but on everything, we apply, where's the evidence? And we did the same thing for months and months, years, really. We asked the question, where's the evidence? We know the allegation. Where's the evidence and where did it come from? That's not being a partisan.
18: Right.
17: That's trying to find out what the facts of a particular case are.
18: Right, yeah.
17: And we said it from January 2nd. Oh, my gosh, we're coming up on the 10th year anniversary.
18: Yeah.
17: We come back from Chris's vacation, which is still a little while away.
18: I know.
17: When we come back.
18: Crazy.
17: It'll
18: 10
17: be
18: years.
17: The 10th year anniversary, you and I sitting Were we here or were we in the other studio? I can't remember.
3: We were here.
17: We were here. Wow.
3: Yeah, we were. Because we came over here in 2015.
17: And I remember in our pre-show meeting, we're like, what's this thing about Trump colluding with the Russians? Where did this... And that's when it started. And from that point, we went, well, we know what the allegations are. We know what the dossier is. Where'd the dossier come from?
3: Right.
17: Intelligence agencies. What does that mean? What intelligence agencies?
3: Right.
17: You're making an accusation. And remember the thing, Trump is a traitor. Trump is this. You know, he needs to be impeached because he's a stooge of Putin and everything else. And it was all created by the Democrats. It was all created by Hillary Clinton and the DNC. They actually took campaign money that they got. They found out about that because they claimed it was for basically what, campaign functions?
3: Yeah.
17: And it wasn't.

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1: Where the evidence came from, and Scott Pelley, who's claiming that he's a journalist with no bias, has no curiosity whatsoever.
2: None.
1: What did he say
2: about that interview?
3: What I was most impressed with was, I'm working on my Scott Pelley impression, was how he was so careful in what he could say and could not say. If you're a journalist, that would make you curious.
1: Yeah.
3: Because I would push him to the limit to say everything that he was able to say, while the entire time knowing that there are certain things he wouldn't or couldn't discuss. That would make me curious. It wouldn't impress me. It would tell me this guy's dancing. And he's trying to ride the fence here. I'm looking for something that I can deliver to the American people, because that is what true journalism is about in a free society. But he had no desire, Scott Pelley, to ever do that.
1: No. No. And that's the one thing. And I was a radio station manager a long time ago, but over a station that had a very aggressive radio news department. And I guess as a just doing this as long as I've done, plus just me in the, you know, choosing this business, there's a natural curiosity. Maybe it's not natural. Maybe it's the environment that you're in and, you know, how you're brought up. But I didn't need to take a journalism course to ever teach me how to do journalism. And I believe you can do journalism and still be biased.
3: Yeah.
1: Because I believe we do it all. And the part of the journalism is the fact that I'm not going to argue something or take defense of something when I don't know whether it's the truth or not. I'm not going to take somebody else's words for it just because they say it with a modem of sophistication or confidence. It means nothing anymore. Well, you know, it might have when I was younger. Oh, it speaks with confidence. There must be something there. You know, Scott Pelley's like me. He's an old man. You question everything.
3: And look, it's about the entire thing is about the truth. It is for us. It's not for him. It's about avoiding the truth.
1: Yeah.
3: And the activist media, this is how they have to do it. You hear it from the left all the time. You know, still misquoting Charlottesville by omitting the entire quote, omitting the part that would change the mind. Remember, it was Michael Rappaport. That's what started the turn for him.
1: Yeah, the Hollywood actor.
3: Yeah.
1: Who's running. He's running for mayor still in 2029.
3: Right. Okay.
1: He was going after Mondomini for, you know, the watch party that turned into a riot, whatever, after the Knicks game or whatever.
3: Right.
1: He won't happen on my watch. And I'm like, it's like.
3: Yeah.
1: So he's apparently running. But yeah, that's what kicked it off.
3: That's what kicked it off. And then he said, I started doing that, had me doing more research. Where else did the Democrats lie to me? And, you know, look, it was late in the game. I think it was spring of 24, you know. So, but still, that's what happened. And this is, I can't have an opinion until I know the truth. I don't care to share an opinion until I know the truth. The truth to me is paramount. You know, it's the old, you know, again, the old saying, I've often said it, that everybody says that there's two sides to every story. No, there's one, the truth.
1: The truth.
3: That's it.
1: We are Red Eye Radio.
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5: Summer heat found in late spring in several parts of the country. USDA meteorologist Brad Rippey.
6: Not extreme heat, not devastating heat by any stretch, but certainly some areas of the country will be quite hot.
5: With that heat lasting through the week and into the weekend.
6: The desert southwest, it is not unusual to see triple-digit heat in the afternoons this time of year in advance of the monsoon, which is still

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0: Temperatures at or above 100 degrees across portions of the southern high plains. In places like West Texas, we could see temperatures in the 100 to 105 degree range for the next couple of days until we finally get a little bit of a break, some cooler air working its way in from the north and west.
1: Finally, moving east to the southern and mid-Atlantic states.
0: Unfortunately, some of the southern high plains areas and the Atlantic coast areas will also miss out on most of the rainfall. So that could lead to some increasing stress on pastures and summer crops.
1: I'm Rod Bain reporting for the U.S. Department of Agriculture in Washington, D.C.
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12: 20 years ago, the average attention span was about 2.5 minutes. Today, it's just 47 seconds. Pretty disconcerting. That's according to new research out of UC Irvine. But really, this isn't our fault, at least not entirely. We can blame technology and the world around us. Attention, it turns out, is not an unlimited resource. You only have so much of it to give. Start paying more attention to what times of the day you seem to be at your mental peak. Try to knock out the more complicated stuff during that time. It's also important to take breaks every so often so you can more easily lock in when you're trying to concentrate. One expert said, even trying to visualize where you want to end your day with everything all wrapped up or with tons left to do, that can act as a real motivator. I'm Dr. Sanjay Gupta, helping you live a better life.
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17: We're on radio. He is Eric Harley, and I'm Gary McNamara. Welcome and good morning. Well, good thing Congress, the House passed and is going to Trump's desk now.
18: Yeah.
17: To sign, got funding for Border Patrol and ICE.
18: This basically takes care of Trump through the rest of his presidency.
17: Yep.
18: On ICE. So this is good. Tom Homan saying there's going to be, he's suggesting a fairly aggressive enforcement set of actions in New York very soon. And if Tom Homan says it, I'm believing it. I don't think he would say it without it actually happening. And so I don't know when that's going to be launched, what that is going to look like. But they'll certainly be enforcing that in New York. And the funding is a big deal. You know, it's, again, you have to look at the core issues right now with the House and with the president, and the border has been one where that he owned. You know, since going back from the beginning in 2016 before he became president. So this seals that up all the way through his presidency in terms of the funding.
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0: ABC News. I'm Dave Packer. Workers at the Kennedy Center spending the overnight on a scaffold, taking President Trump's name off the building. The administration lost a last-minute appeal to keep the name up. The original court order stated that a name change requires an act of Congress. Deadly shooting rampage in an hours-long police standoff in Midland, Texas that ended with the gunman, who authorities say was a 45-year-old man named Victor Villarreal, dead after a shootout with police. ABC's Alex Stone.
1: We do have 11 known victims at this time. There's at least one victim that is dead on the scene.
0: That, of course, is the mayor of Midland. The senior administration official says that the potential deal with Iran includes reopening the Strait of Hormuz and ending the blockade. Also says it leads to the dismantling of the Iranian nuclear program. Stocks higher on Wall Street as SpaceX went public. Founder Elon Musk becoming the world's first trillionaire. Justice Department clearing the way for a merger between Paramount and Warner Brothers. This is ABC News.
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5: And he is Eric Carly, and I'm Gary McNamara. Welcome and good morning. All right, my favorite audio cut from yesterday.
11: Yeah?
5: Because it actually goes nowhere. It's just, as you would say, it's 1,000 kids in the gymnasium all screaming.
11: Blah, blah, blah, blah, blah. Blah.
5: What happens, again, this is on CNN.
11: Yeah.
5: And I'm sure Barry Weiss will probably say, you know, we got to do something when somebody makes a point and then 10 people are talking all at the same time for an extended period of time. It doesn't go anywhere. Now, I find it entertaining in small doses. And I found this entertaining yesterday. This is, I don't even know. You know, they got, you sit there, you look at these people like, who are these people?
11: Yeah.
5: You know, like, where do these people come from? You know, whatever, where I'm a Republican consultant or a Democrat consultant, but it's a Democrat trying to make a point about Tallarico and others. Mm. And you have Caroline Sunshine, who's a Republican strategist, who comes back at her, and then it all goes to heck. All right?
11: Yeah.
5: Here we go. All right.
14: I think Tallarico and someone like Gina Hinojosa have a real path to victory, not just in Texas, but other candidates in Iowa or Ohio or wherever in this country, because we're actually talking about the issues that matter, and people want someone to deliver for them. And Democrats are running
15: on those
14: issues.
15: The Democrat Party got it so wrong in Texas. You guys had a hilarious black woman, and for the party that lectures everybody about racism, you guys pushed her aside so you could have a soy boy white guy who was created in a lab and looks like what political consultants think a regular white guy looks like.
14: No one pushed her aside.
15: By the way, no one endorsed
14: that. Wait, wait, wait.
15: All right, can I ask you? Six genders? How many genders do you think there are?
16: First of all, I would like to say...
15: I just want to know what the DSC autopsy report
16: like
15: that I've never seen says.
16: Representative Crockett is more than just
15: there?
16: A funny person.
15: Oh, she should have been picked.
16: In Tallarico.
11: It's like walking into the microphone room there at Guitar Center on Saturday morning. Then you walk back over to the guitar side, and there's five of them guys playing Stairway to Heaven, all at different parts of the song. Oh, my gosh. I'm going to go over to the drum section where it's quiet. No, it's this is exactly it. I've always compared it to walking in, like, at Petco, and I love Petco. Walk in, and they have the adoption centers, you know, within, and so they have these cute little pets in there. The cat's always quiet. I'm suspicious. But the dogs are always yapping, you know. I mean, you go in there, not always, but quite often, you know, when there's stuff going on, especially when you've got a bunch of people on a busy day with their pets there, and then the young puppies see those other pets across the glass, and it just becomes, it basically becomes a moment on CNN.
5: Don't remind me. I gotta bring the cat in on Friday.
11: All right.
5: I hate the twice a year I've got to do it. It's pure hell.
11: You know, we lost Bella last year, and it takes a while before you decide whether or not you are going to get a dog. My wife and I would like to have a dog that can travel, but it just varies from dog to dog. And we talked about it. We'd love to have a smaller dog. She was a Belgian Shepherd Lab mix, and so she was 65 pounds. Just a beautiful and sweet dog. Great, great, great, great friend and pet. And we would like a smaller one, and which we've had in the past, and we're thinking about that, but we're just gonna sleep on it for maybe a year or so and see. Because when you travel, that's the thing. You've got a cat. Cats can take care of themselves. The cats are more like, hey, would you leave?
5: You know? No. That's, you know, I was never a pet owner. I was just too busy. And remember when I got Mango, the Red Eye Radio cat, because Mango hung outside the studio.
11: Right.
5: Remember during the day the building manager would say, don't feed that damn cat.
11: Yes. Well, and the other cats were telling Mango, don't feed the radio people.
5: And Mango would sit right outside the door.
11: Yeah.
5: Remember?
11: Yeah.
5: Sit outside the door.
11: Yeah.
5: And finally the cold weather was coming, and I just for 3 months.
11: Yeah.
5: And finally I said, it's going to get really cold. I got to find out if this cat is, you know, go to the lost and found whatever and bring it in. And so grabbed it. I mean, I was dressed like a lion tamer. You know, I had big gloves on and everything else. Grabbed that cat, threw it in the cage that I had. Next day brought it to the vet. They took care of it. Did due diligence, could not find any. I got a couple of people who called me, but couldn't find the owner. And then they said this cat probably is out on the street, obviously because it clipped the ear, which shows that it was feral at one point.
17: My Bella was in her first year of life. In fact, the couple that had her before us, they adopted her from Petco, I think, actually.
5: Well, so, I mean, this cat was out on its own for a while, but was a male cat, very aggressive.
17: Yeah.
5: Very, very aggressive playing, but not a mean cat at all.
17: Yeah.
5: Scared to death.
17: Yeah.
5: Somebody would come in the house, Mango would hide for a day.
17: Yeah.
5: Didn't trust any. I always thought that somebody, whoever had them, and then let him go, probably beat him. I'm just because of the fear that he had of unknown human beings. It just wasn't normal. Mm. You know, you see cats all over the place, and you know they may stay away from you, but they'll stare at you. They'll come close to you, whatever. And some cats will come up. The paranoia that he had, and when I had him for a couple of years. Got a clean bill of health. Big cat, though. Looked like a panther. Big cat.
17: Mm-hmm.
5: Not necessarily fat, just a big cat. Because never had diabetes or anything.
17: Mm-hmm.
5: Brought it into the vet. They said, clean bill of health. 3 days later, I come home from work. Cat jumps on the bed, lays down next to me. 3 seconds later, jumps up, keels over, falls right out of the bed. I went, hey, you okay? Gone. Dead.
17: Mm-hmm.
5: Like that. I think it was an aneurysm that big cats had that, you know, was sits in the back, of the body and just comes through and it's over. And I went, I'm done.
17: Yeah.
5: Not getting a cat. Not good. And the only reason I decided to keep Mango was I just couldn't bring him back. And I said, but I can't keep him. I travel. And then I found the computerized kitty litters. But I said, no, I'm done. I'm never getting a cat again. 5 days later.
17: Yeah,
5: I had
17: a short period, but we would love to. It'd be great if the pet could travel. Bella could not travel. She had horrible car sickness, but
5: neither am I.
17: I have a neighbor with a Great Dane, and he has a sunroof, not the Great Dane, the neighbor. And the Great Dane, you'll see them driving to the store from time to time, the Great Dane sticking his head out the sunroof. I think that's the only way you can fit that dog in that car. It's a Cadillac, and so here goes this Cadillac with a great dang big old head sticking over the roof, and it just goes everywhere with him, and it's probably 200 pounds of food a day. But it's, it's just, I love pets. I love animals, and I love that. I love training pets. Bella was trained when she came to us, and we got her from another couple who wasn't able to keep her, and I would love to have another dog. I'm prone to dachshunds. I've had two, and they were just great, great pets.
5: What I found is when you have a cat and you and cat.
17: Yeah.
5: And I'm at just at the 4 year mark now for Tiki.
17: Mm.
5: 4 year, is it? Yeah. The four-year mark. At four-year mark, 4 to 5 year mark, same thing happened with my other cat. They really communicate with you.
17: Yeah.
5: They are just as smart as dogs. They just respond in a completely different way. But if you can read a cat by their ears, by their whiskers, and by their tail, you know what mood they're in.
17: Mm.
5: Mango understood about 25 words, would respond. Tiki's probably up to 15 to 20. Where she'll actually respond and do stuff and they communicate with you in their own way. They're just different. They're different from dogs. Dogs communicate much like humans do.
17: Mm-hmm.
5: Cats don't.
17: Mm-hmm.
5: And
17: Bella would talk. She would. I mean, she was trying to form words.
5: Yeah, I can imagine that.
17: Yeah.
5: Well, did you ever see? And it's on YouTube somewhere. There's this guy who had a dog. And would train that dog like 10, 12 hours a day every single day.
17: Yeah.
5: And they brought researchers in to watch it, and they said that dog has the intelligence of a 3-year-old human.
17: Well, there was.
5: And it was amazing.
17: There was a YouTube channel, Kiyosh the Stunt Dog. It was an Alaskan Malamute, I believe, and lived in Great Britain. And the owner, this dog was talking. I mean, this dog, it was as close to forming words. And there's one back and forth, and fortunately, Key, they called the dog Key, passed away, which was very sad. It had she had a pretty substantial YouTube following. But there is one back and forth with the owner's mom, Nana, and the dog. Because every time the mom would make toast, which was every day because it's Great Britain, and she had some marmalade on it, Key would just go up and, you know, and then just start talking. And one time the dog just argued. And there's a point in the video where the dog, and I'm telling you, the dog says, "No, I'm not." And it was, I'm telling you, there was no AI. It was I don't know why this thing didn't get a billion views. She may have gotten 1 million or 2 million, but man, this thing should have been, because I was like, that was real. That wasn't AI. This dog is arguing with Nana, with sort his of Scooby, grandmother, basically.
5: Scooby-Doo like.
17: Yeah, no, it was full on. Like, geez, Scoob, I can't believe a dog just talked. Zoinks. But there's the problem. I thought it was the animals. But it's the, you know, the problem is that, you know, it's, again, gets back to, you know, the ownership. And it varies from dog to dog. Even certain breeds may travel easier or better than other breeds, but it doesn't guarantee you, you know, anything. And we, right now, we travel a lot. And I just don't think it's fair to have a pet, you know, sitting there in the home alone, or, you know, having to kennel it, yeah. You know.
5: Dog is so tough. I'm never gone really for more than 3 days.
17: Yeah.
5: And I watched a cat on the camera and everything else. And, yeah. And I know I have the app for the kitty litter, so I know if she's using that and how long. And when you know how long, you know what business they're doing. You really can monitor.
17: Yeah.
5: The cat, and if there's any problem, I'll, you know, a couple of my friends who have keys can come over and take care. But that's never happened.
17: Right.
5: Never happened. And this cat now doesn't really miss me. It misses going out to the garage, because that's, you know, she's the cat I have now is a garageaholic.
17: Mm.
5: That's mm-hmm. it. I mean, it's like she'll start mm-hmm. biting my toes if I'm asleep 3 hours because she hasn't been out to the garage for a while.
17: Yeah.
5: And then during the wintertime, that's gone. She doesn't want to go out. She loves sitting in 130-degree heat.
17: Yeah. Bella used to go and sunbathe for about 15 to 20 minutes. Then she would come back to the door. She used to love to go and lay in the sun. I keep my house pretty cold, but she would love to go out, lay in the sun, and then she'd come back to the door in about 20 minutes.
5: You've listened to Pet Hour.
17: This is Pet Talk.
5: On
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5: We are Red Eye Radio. He is Eric Carley, and I'm Gary McNamara. There's a headline. Social Security has less than 10 years before reserves are exhausted.
17: Great.
5: Newly released 2026 trustees report confirms that the federal retirement safety net is less than 7 years away from fiscal depletion. The trust fund will completely exhaust its accumulated reserves, which are basically IOUs.
17: Which, by the way, this is a coincidence because that's about the time I'll be exhausted.
5: In the fourth quarter.
17: And want to retire.
5: It'll be in the fourth quarter of 2032. Nope. Once the reserve dries up, ongoing tax revenues will cover only 78% of scheduled retirement benefits, according to the report.
17: That's only like, that's not that far away.
5: Yes.
17: So.
5: No.
17: Wow.
5: No.
17: Yeah, I'm not going to retire that soon.
5: You know, I'll
17: retire long after the money is gone.
5: Well, this may keep me employed.
17: Yeah.
5: You know, all the way, you know, closing in on 80.
17: Well, look, I'm used to not having money. I work in radio.
5: Yeah. But I'll still have to continue working to supplement in case that goes away. I may have to stay here for that length of time.
17: Right. Now, you won't make as much as Social Security, but it'll be, you know, be something. It's radio money.
5: Oh, I did look and did figure it out. Did you see that they believe that for 2027, you know what, how much the increase is going to be for Social Security because of inflation?
17: The cost of living increase?
5: Yep. 3.9% to 4.3%.
17: Oof.
5: Somewhere in there.
17: Oof.
5: And I figured it out. I was like, how much is that for me?
17: Yeah. Of course.

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9: From ABC News, I'm Dave Packer. The Trump administration announcing that the U.S. and Iran are closer to a deal than ever before. Even Iran's foreign minister acknowledging that, but the agreement appears to be more of a deal to start negotiating. However, retired vice admiral and former deputy commander of U.S. Central Command Robert Harwood points out this prelude to a deal appears to be in Iran's best interest.
10: I think the economic embargo, the oil commerce that has dried up, all of that is driving Iran to a point where they need to capitulate. It's inevitable in my mind.
9: One person killed when a large tent collapsed at a Virginia church's outdoor service Friday. Multiple people injured. It happened as heavy rain, lightning, and strong winds tore through the western part of the state. ABC meteorologist Lee Goldberg says that same storm that caused the tornado outbreak in the Midwest Thursday, and there are more storms on the way for Saturday.
11: Comes in two rounds in Kansas and Missouri. One in the morning, another round in the evening. That's a level 3 out of 5 risk for Kansas City.
9: We're learning about a special arrangement the Trump administration coordinated with the UFC, and it goes beyond Sunday's planned fight on the White House South Lawn on President Trump's 80th birthday.
12: The UFC insists they're footing the bill, which already tops $60 million. But this is a massive marketing opportunity. Corporate sponsorships prominently displayed around the cage. And taxpayer money will be spent on Super Bowl-level security handled by the Secret Service.
9: ABC Chief White House Correspondent Mary Bruce. Also on the president's birthday, his name coming down off the Kennedy Center. The administration lost a last-minute appeal to keep the name up. The original court order stated that a name change requires an act of Congress.
13: For context here, Trump was planning on closing down the Kennedy Center for about 2 years, pouring about $250 million into improving the center overall. Trump has now basically said that if his name's not on it, that renovation's not happening.
9: That's ABC's Peter Haralambos. You're listening to ABC News.
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9: It's been 10 years since 49 people were killed in the Pulse nightclub shooting in Orlando, Florida. The LGBTQ-friendly club targeted in the middle of Pride Month by an ISIS-inspired gunman. Mike Napolitano, a SWAT officer who was wounded by the gunman that night, spoke to our TV affiliate in Orlando, WFTV, about responding to the tragedy.
16: We heard him, you know, put the call out for an active shooter and to hear the shooting, I'm pretty sure, over the radio.
9: Some travel troubles for Pope Leo on his way home from Spain. ABC's Marcus Moore.
17: A remarkable chain of events here in Tenerife. The Pope, Vatican officials, and members of the Vatican press corps all getting ready to take off today after the Pope's seven-day tour of Spain. But after the plane sat on the tarmac for quite some time, the pilot came onto the loudspeaker and said he apologized and said that unfortunately there was an issue with the plane.
9: The solution? A ride home on a private plane on loan from the King of Spain. A big step for the Paramount Skydance team as the Department of Justice signs off on their acquisition of Warner Brothers Discovery, saying that the $111 billion mega deal is not likely to result in harm to competition or American consumers. The approval comes following an eight-month-long investigation by the DOJ. Dave Packer, ABC News.
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0: It's Red Eye Radio. Gary McNamara and Eric Harley talk about everything from politics to social issues and news of the day. Whether you're up late or you're just starting your day, welcome to the show. 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
23: All across America, we are Red Eye Radio. He is Eric Harley and I'm Gary McNamara. Welcome and good morning.
1: You know, we had just talked about the fact that Social Security, 7 years. Last quarter of 2032, they'll run out of reserves. There really are no reserves. It's right, just they're paying IOUs.
2: Right, yeah.
1: So they may continue paying that anyway. Even though there would have to be an act of Congress to do that.
2: Yeah, yeah.
1: To take it out of the general fund or whatever. But you and I believe as this continues and, again, you've got so many people retiring and you don't have the younger generations reproducing, which means they got to pay more. And we've always asked the question, well, first off, we go back to when was it, like 2004, 2005? When was it that Bush said, look, let's bring Democrats, let's solve this problem of Social Security? And Democrats went, no way, we're not going to help you on this. And both sides continue to say there's not going to be any changes at all. There's going to be changes. There may not be the benefits, but in order to pay the benefits, there's going to be changes.
3: Yeah.
1: One way or another, they have to change. That's just the fiscal reality of it. And anybody who tells you any different is lying to you.
2: Yeah.
1: You're going to have to do something about it. You and I always believe that the easy out would be to raise the tax on employers, but not, you know, you do it self.
2: Yeah, you do it, and you start it slow, of course. You start it with, okay, 1% more this year or whatever, and then 3 years later, another 1%. And because right now the employer matches 6.25, so it's a total of 13.5 or 6.25, whatever it is. So you're also making your contribution of 6.25,
1: right,
2: as an individual. I think, too, they have been raising the cap of how much you can contribute, basically, I don't know, every year since I can remember. They may raise that cap or in higher increments at some point and then eventually lift the cap altogether.
1: Well, if you lift cap, are you going to, because remember, people make based on what they put in.
2: Yeah.
1: So even if you raise the cap, you're going to be at that upper end. Will you get more money or will they cap it? Because I think that eventually they're going to have to, again, have the employer side pay more, take off the cap, and then limit that you'll have to pay a lot more, but it's not going to be like Social Security is now. If you're paying the maximum, you're going to get the maximum.
2: Yeah.
1: That it's not going to continue up that scale,
2: right? Right.
1: Anymore that they're going to have
2: because
1: a cap.
2: They're going to
1: have a cap on benefits.
2: Yep.
1: And release the cap on who.
2: I
1: how
2: could
1: much
2: see also a means test at the age of retirement.
1: Yes.
2: So with that person has been contributing, and let's say they lifted the cap altogether, or they brought it up to like $500,000 a year or whatever. Then that person is a high earner throughout their career. It's assumed they have also set everything else aside for their retirement, and it's likely there could be a means test that could either offer through the means test if you qualify and you have a certain net worth at retirement. The government could offer a one-time buyout, which would be just a percentage of what you even paid in. All of these are going to be hard sells because companies are going to be impacted if you start with the employer match. There's no way that doesn't impact hiring. Of course it will. And then, you know, when it comes to the wealthy, there's some out there that, of course, are on the left. Warren Buffett, Bill Gates, many of them, Elon Musk until recently. And so, you know, they look at this and, you know, the question is, well, you need those contributions at election time. But the question would be, all right, do they see this as something, a battle they want to pick at the time? And it just depends on how it's handled. It's going to be in small increments, I believe, either way. But 7 years is a short period of time.
1: Will they lift early retirement, 62?
2: Yeah, for future generations, I think so.
1: I think that's a possible.
2: I think it could go to 64.
1: And or just eliminate it completely.
2: Hmm.
1: Eliminate it completely and continue incrementally raising the age.
2: Well,
1: a month every
2: one of the plays
1: every single year as they've been doing to begin with, a month or two.
2: One of the plays of that is and you know, because people will, you know, if they've been maxing out, you know, look, I'm going to wait till 70, and then you've got it back and forth. You go to YouTube and type in, should I start taking Social Security at 62? By the way, it'll be in your algorithm forever. And there's good points and bad point be made, and it depends on, again, what you're earning at 62, if you are. My brother, who recently passed away, retired at 62, and so he had veterans disability, but also had Social Security. And so he knew he could retire, and he also had savings, 401k and everything else, house that was paid for, vehicle paid for, you know, so he was already, he was in a good situation, no family to take care of, no children, grandchildren, or spouse. So, you know, you look at those situations and there is basically the government, looking at it, enticing you with that carrot. Hey, if you wait till you're 70, you'll get this much. And then people looking at, and advisors, financial advisors will say, well, if you look at the average age, you know, in terms of the average lifespan, then taking it at 62 actually fits for a lot of people if they're not earning any longer at that point. So I think they'll probably have some form of early retirement. And again, all of this will happen, I think, in increments.
1: Well, but I don't think the government doesn't care about the early retirement.
2: No, they don't want that. They right. want to entice you the carrot over here.
1: Right, they want to entice
2: 70.
1: You. I wouldn't be surprised if you get closer and they can't come to, sorry, early retirement's gone.
2: Yeah.
1: Now, it was interesting because I remember when they, the discussion going on, and was it Ben Shapiro who said nobody should retire? At all, and then it was an outrage from people saying,
2: yeah.
1: "Well, you can't do manual labor when you're 70 years of age,
2: right?"
1: Because his point was you should never retire,
2: right? Right.
1: And there are just some jobs where just because of physical capabilities, you have to retire. And he did give the exemption for that, but they, it created a fury. And the point is, there are a lot of people in their 50s that already plan to retire at 62. They're planning to do it, and they're saving and doing a bunch of different things. And if you pulled that out immediately, there'd be an outrage from a significant number of people in their 50s.
2: You're not going to get that done 60s. Politically. You wouldn't get it done politically. It would have to be like it's been in the past. For people born after this year, basically, that would now be in maybe in their 40s or maybe in their 30s. You know, we're going to move it to 65. 65 is going to be it. You know, meet in the middle, 66 or whatever, you know, and meet in the middle. And that's going to be it.
1: What is it now? 67? Is it stuck on 60? The regular retirement.
2: Yeah. Stuck on 66 in, or 67, somewhere in there. Yeah.
1: Yeah. My normal time was 66 years, 2 months.
2: Mm-hmm.
1: But that goes back a few years.
2: I think mine is 66 and a few months, I think, if I remember correctly. I haven't looked at any Social Security stuff in a while. So,
1: well, it's, you know, again, when I turned 65, that was the benchmark of being old.
2: Yeah.
1: Because that's when all the Medicare stuff hits you.
2: Well, see, there's the other part.
1: No. What are you doing here? Get the Medicare crap away from me. I'm not that old.
2: Yeah. Yeah. No, when I was probably 39, they started sending me AARP stuff. I know that's not the government, but holy cow, man. Slow down. But you're eligible. No, I'm not.
1: I know.
2: But, you know,
1: I think I started getting it really seriously. I think I started 51, 52 years of age.
2: Oh, no, I think I was about 50 when I started getting AARP stuff. Yeah. Right. Yeah. It's like, I'm not even sure I'm through puberty yet. But we have the it's none of my business. But we had, you know, that whole discussion on it is exactly the way it will play out on Capitol Hill. Because you want the seniors, because they show up at election time. Start pulling money away from them, and you're going to have a problem. And politically, I don't know how you do it. And financially, I don't know how you fix it without going after the companies first, the wealthy second, and then, you know, that'll be it. They'll keep lifting the cap. That's a given. They're going to keep lifting the cap. The question is, do they start limiting the benefits based on a means test eventually? I can see that happening. You know, if not eliminating the benefit, because that wouldn't be, if you paid into it, that wouldn't be, sellable on Capitol Hill. You could do a one-time buyout kind of thing and say, okay, this will happen. If you have this, then you're eligible for a one-time buyout, and that's it. Take it or leave it. I'm just throwing out ideas of how you fix something that has been on the docket for, I don't know, underfunded mandates. We've been talking about this for years. You and I for almost 21 years together next month. So, you know, that's where
1: the Congressional Budget Office has said that, explained that because the government, exactly what we just said, because the government would not have the legal authority

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1: Now, if I don't live that long, I don't care.
2: Yeah. You know, the reason I haven't looked at it lately is because I always knew.
1: We're doomed.
2: I was going to have to make other plans. I'm not going to rely on the government. I hope it's there for others.
1: Right. And,
2: you know, but I make a lot of money in radio.
1: And with climate change, we're all doomed anyway, right?
2: Yeah. Look, I was told none of us will be here by 2030. Elon's going to be on Mars by 2031. So. You know, I think it's every man for himself. Bunch of old people looting. That's what we need. Let's go get what you need.
1: Well, I told you what happened the other day at the Target near me.
2: Yeah. Some guys in their 60s?
1: These guys in their 60s went in, and it's an organized theft ring.
2: That's wild.
1: And, you know, the loss control people at Target called the police. The police showed up. There was a high-speed chase of these 60-year-olds.
2: Well, high speed for them, which was 45. And a blinker on the whole time.
1: Okay, now I'm thinking of the Seinfeld episode with George Costanza on the little scooter.
2: Yeah.
1: The senior scooter.
2: Yeah. There was a movie. It was Al Pacino. I think Morgan Freeman and I'm just blanking on his name. Who did I say, Ron? Who? No, not Alan Alda. Alan Arkin. Alan Arkin. And Alan Arkin lived in a home. And I just loved Alan Arkin. Just greatest comedy ever. And they hired him as the driver. They were going to do one last, you know, heist or something. Forget it. It was just a low-level comedy. In other words, it wasn't a high-profile movie, but it was a great movie. I got to look up the name of it to do it justice. But Alan Alda is one of it. They said, well, what's going on? Alan Arkin. Okay. He says, you know, he's driving the car. They're about to go do their thing. Well, what's going on with you these days? You know, well, the doctor says I've got to go back in. You know, well, what's wrong with you? I don't know. It's none of my business. And it's just so good. And that, so when you told me that story the other day, what's the name of the movie, Ron? Do you have it? Going in Style. Going in Style. Great little comedy. Got to watch it. It's great.
1: I loved Alan Arkin and what's his name from Roseanne?
2: John Goodman.
1: In Argo.
2: Argo, yes.
1: At the end when they know the hostages are out.
2: Yeah.
1: That's just one of my favorite scenes of any movie. Now, I remember I'm old enough to have gone through that when it actually happened.
2: Yeah,
1: when they realized they got him out and they had set up, you know, the CIA set up the fake movie studio.
2: Right. What's his name? This is Bob Mendez, the actual CIA officer.
1: Yeah.
2: And his wife they do YouTube videos now. I don't think they're still in the FBI. His wife is a master of disguises.
1: CIA, not FBI.
2: What did I say? FBI?
1: FBI, yeah.
2: CIA. They're both CIA officers. And they talk about she was a master of disguises. She would, not for herself, but for all of the officers in the field. And it was, you know, she's on one of the magazines did an interview with her on YouTube. Fascinating. Just fascinating.
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12: Making sure your kids get enough sleep. It's one of the most important things you can do for them as a parent, and yet it's often overlooked. Not only does sleep in the early years set the stage for mental and physical health, it also creates the foundation for how one sleeps later in life. That's according to the National Sleep Foundation. Now, that organization recommends 14 to 17 hours a night for newborns, 12 to 15 for infants, 11 to 14 for toddlers, 10 to 13 for preschoolers, and 9 to 11 for school-aged children. When it's age appropriate, start by talking to your kids about why sleep is important. It helps their body grow, helps their brains learn, helps their mood stay steady. Don't underestimate the importance of a routine. 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
17: We are Run Out Radio. He is Eric Curley, and I'm Gary McNamara. By the way, it was Tony Mendez. The CIA agent.
18: Bob Mendez is a friend of mine in Del Rio,
17: right, in Argo. 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
18: He passed away in 2019. 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I know he did some interviews. 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
20: News. I'm Dave Packer. Just ahead of a judge's midnight deadline, workers at the Kennedy Center spending the overnight on a scaffold taking President Trump's name off the building. The administration lost a last-minute appeal to keep his name up. The original court order stated that a name change requires an act of Congress.
21: For context here, Trump was planning on closing down the Kennedy Center for about 2 years, pouring about $250 million into improving the center overall. Trump has now basically said that if his name's not on it, that renovation's not happening.
20: ABC's Peter Haralambos. The Trump administration announcing that the U.S. and Iran are closer to a deal than ever before. Even Iran's foreign minister acknowledged that, but the agreement appears to be more of a deal to start negotiating. One person killed when a large tent collapsed at a Virginia church's outdoor service Friday. Multiple people were injured. It happened as heavy rain, lightning, and strong winds tore through the western part of the state. That system continuing to move east, and more severe weather hitting the Midwest on Saturday. This is a
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12: 20 years ago, the average attention span was about 2.5 minutes. Today, it's just 47 seconds. Pretty disconcerting. That's according to new research out of UC Irvine. But really, this isn't our fault, at least not entirely. We can blame technology and the world around us. Attention, it turns out, is not an unlimited resource. You only have so much of it to give. Start paying more attention to what times of the day you seem to be at your mental peak. Try to knock out the more complicated stuff during that time. It's also important to take breaks every so often so you can more easily lock in when you're trying to concentrate. One expert said, even trying to visualize where you want to end your day with everything all wrapped up or with tons left to do, that can act as a real motivator. I'm Dr. Sanjay Gupta, helping you live a better life.
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17: And we are Red Eye Radio. He is Eric Harley, and I'm Gary McNamara. You know, we talked about this yesterday. It was basically based on the president over the last couple of days trying to make the separation between the United States and Israel, actually saying in one of his True Social posts, Israel and Iran need to stop fighting. And we're just like, Israel is us in this war. There is no difference.
6: Yeah, I mean, there's, you know, it's like as if we weren't a part of it right. at all, ever.
17: But yesterday was, I think, the turning point for a lot of conservatives. And we had said it even yesterday. I said, you don't see anyone, none of the influencers, nobody on the right is defending where the president is going unless you're a Tucker Carlson.
6: Yeah, yeah.
17: But none of his conservative base is. You didn't see it at all. And after yesterday, after the Iran attacked the helicopter, now what I really want to know is what is this autonomous rescue craft?
6: No, I looked at it. As far as it's known, it's the first time that this type of watercraft actually has been used in a rescue situation. And so these are called sea drones. They're 24-foot Saronic Corsairs, and there was one that was used in this rescue mission. These are autonomous surface vessels, water surface. The drone is part of the Pentagon's push to expand unmanned vehicles alongside traditional assets, this according to Reuters. And I'm intrigued all day long, and it makes a lot of sense, especially if you're talking about rescue missions, depending on the nature of those being rescued. In this case, they believe that the crew members could manage getting on those drones, these water drones themselves. This would be the two Army helicopter crew members after their helicopter was shot down there in the Middle East. And I love this idea of not putting other service members in harm's way, but also being able to dispatch very quickly a rescue mission with equipment that is, it worked this time.
17: Yeah, that was pretty awesome.
6: Yeah, it was very intriguing.
17: But the fact is, I think
18: he's almost lost complete conservative support, the president has.
6: Yeah, right.
18: Example, New York Post, mm-hmm. one of the biggest supporters of the president,
6: mm-hmm.
18: and the president going to war with Iran.
6: Yep.
18: Their lead editorial yesterday, Trump's advisors are letting Tehran play him for a sucker. That's the headline. The United States must of necessity respond to this attack, President Donald Trump announced Tuesday, of Iran's shoot down of a U.S. Apache attack chopper over the Strait of Hormuz. Central Command soon launched, quote, proportional strikes, which don't sound like enough. The president needs to show he's serious, or Iran will keep trying to play him for a sucker, as yeah. it has every president going back to Jimmy Carter.
6: Mm.
18: Consider Trump told the press just hours before the attack, we're very close to having a very, very, very good, strong, powerful deal. Well, a country that's very close to sealing a deal in good faith doesn't escalate against its negotiating partner. This leaves us wondering which presidential advisors are leading him down this garden path to likely humiliation. By the way, I don't know if that necessarily is true.
6: Well, ultimately,
18: he's the commander in chief. Yeah,
6: he makes the call.
18: By one count, he has said nearly there for a peace accord 38 times since he announced that almost all of the points of contention have been agreed to and that a two-week period should allow the deal to be consummated. We're now 10 weeks into the two-week period, and everything is going backwards. Like I said, a Costanza negotiation.
6: Mm-hmm.
18: Back then, those final issues were setting verifiable procedures for the end of Iran's nuke program, and two, securing permanent free passage through the Strait of Hormuz with any benefits to Iran beyond the end of the U.S.-Israeli bombing to come later. Now suddenly, getting to the deal somehow has Washington telling Jerusalem it can't respond to Hezbollah's missile attacks out of Lebanon.
6: Mm.
18: Bare minimum, Trump's public bragging about ordering Israel around sure makes it look like he's appeasing Iran's outrageous demands. It's what the Iranians do. Claim they could give us what we want, stall on actually delivering it, in this case, on any way to hold them to a non-nukes promise, by never giving an inch unless they take it back a day or three later. Meanwhile, ginning up side issues and manipulating the other side into delivering in advance on those demands in the foolish belief that a final deal will then be possible. Trump's negotiators are falling into the same old trap as Carter and Barack Obama. They are telling him the blockade will force a regime to bend. Sorry, Iran's leaders are perfectly willing to let the people suffer. Heck, they proved in January that they'll slaughter civilians in the street. The elites keep on living the high life just as they do in impoverished North Korea. A sign Trump is getting terrible advice is his assertion Monday night that if we spend another 2 to 3 weeks bombing, they'll have nothing left whatsoever, but then you won't leave the strait open for months. How is that? And why is just reopening the strait not a legitimate military aim to take away the regime's leverage? Why is this the Stone Ages or bust? We, the American people, deserve an explanation. We flattened Iran's Air Force and sunk its Navy. Our forces have since then repeatedly shown they can take out any Iranian site that launches missiles or drones. The enemy is playing diplomatic rope-a-dope with you, Mr. President. Quick, these fake talks, open up the strait and leave them to rot.
6: What are you really trying to say?
18: No, I mean, that was basically my thoughts yesterday.
6: Do the deed.
18: And when they called it the attack unjustified on the helicopter, you know that, and then proportional response, I went, what the hell's going on?
6: Proportional response, no. We tower over them with our forces and our ability. The job done. Complete the mission.
18: He's losing. He's losing his absolute conservative base, and for what?
6: Well, because if you're worried about the middle for November, Well, now you're losing your base.
18: Yeah.
6: On this issue.
18: Yep.
6: That's a problem. Your base wants the confidence that Iran is going to be taken care of, because quite frankly, after we bombed their nuclear site and after we bombed the leadership of Iran and took out the Ayatollah, it told me that my confidence in him as commander in chief was spot on. Now that confidence is waning. I don't want that to happen. This is critical that we finish the job, because if we don't take care of Iran now, it'll never be done. It will never be done. With the exception of a Marco Rubio getting into office and becoming president one day. Maybe.
18: Yeah, and that's a maybe. Yep.
6: So I don't,
18: But
6: you got to get it done.
18: But he's losing confidence. And yesterday, to me, was the ultimate, because when I saw, and then later on is when I saw the New York Post editorial, and it's like, whoa. Mm-hmm. Wall Street Journal editorial page also hit him extremely hard, as did National Review. Now he criticizes all of those publications at times, but the fact is they have supported him. They've supported him through Russia collusion on the legal basis of what the Democrats were doing and finding out the truth, and they supported him on the Iran war. There are other places they've disagreed with him, like just like we do, but they're the ones that have truly supported him on the critical issues of his presidency. And there's another one where they've supported him on it, and nobody has any idea. And you go on social media, you look at the typical, cheerleading influencers that cheerlead everything that he does. There's no cheerleading over this at all. None. Zero. It doesn't exist. He is losing his base, his conservative base in the Republican Party over this.
6: And so question is, again, can you keep eroding away the support politically? Because ultimately, what does that mean? Are you not going to complete the mission? Because if the support is gone and it costs you the election at the midterm, your party, then what? You have several weeks between Election Day and the time that the new Congress is seated. To get things done. I mean, there are things he can do beyond that. Funding is going to dry up if Democrats have any say-so about it.
18: You know, and things got so bizarre where I asked you, I said, is this just role-playing? I mean, is this just good cop, bad cop? I mean, what? Because none of this makes any type of sense. He is confusing his own base, going, what's he doing? What's the purpose of doing this? We all know Iran's line. Everyone knows Iran's
6: line.
18: They're
6: not to be trusted.
18: And it's like everybody knows Iran is lying, and the president's out there pretending that they're not.
6: Well, and this, again, repeating that we're close to a deal?
18: Yeah, 38 times. They counted. The New York Post counted. It was like, what?
6: It's not even crying wolf anymore. So that's the problem. Politically now, you're doing more damage than going in and finishing the mission, I believe.
18: Because your
6: base now is involved, and you've lost your base on this. You're quickly losing them if you haven't lost most of them already. I want the GOP to win in November because I want him to be able to finish his agenda. But something has to be done about Iran. And repeating that, oh, we're talking. Hey, we're close. Best deal ever is not getting it. Do the mission. Do the deed.
17: And quite frankly, two things have
6: to happen. We have to have their uranium, and the regime has to be gone.
17: Well, what you see is, though, again, the president, we're very, very, very close. Let me attack Israel. And then they come back and attack the president because they know it makes him look foolish and he loses credibility within his own country. Is the White House that stupid they don't see that?
6: Yeah.
17: And so stop blaming the New York Post. Stop blaming his advisors. He's commander-in-chief. It's his job. Buck stops there.
6: He makes the call.
17: Yeah. And meanwhile, we're talking ballrooms and rallies and Knicks games. Who the hell cares?
6: No, this is critical that you get this done.
17: Yep.
6: If we don't, it won't happen in our lifetime.
17: We are Red Eye Radio.
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17: We're Red Eye Radio. He's Eric Curley, and I'm Gary McNamara. So the big story of the night, though, is Plattner gets almost 73% of the Democrats' votes in Maine. So if you thought for any second that all of this publicity would lessen the enthusiasm of Democrats to vote for a communist slash Nazi, somebody who's just torn in between being Hitler or Stalin, just can't figure out which one he wants to be. The enthusiasm is there, and it's there big time. It's where the Democratic Party is.
6: Look,
17: I mean,
6: he, in terms of numbers, crushed it.
17: Yeah.
6: With everything. Remember, the media, the liberal activist media, turned on him over the last couple of weeks, basically going into the home stretch here. And everyone was wondering, oh, could there be a protest vote, or could he even drop out or something? Nope. With these numbers, he has a clear mandate given to him by the people of Maine.
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1: From ABC News, I'm Dick Packer. We're seeing the strongest signs yet that the U.S. and Iran are nearing an agreement to end the war. A senior administration official telling us there's an 80 to 85% chance it happens. Iran's foreign minister says that a settlement's never been closer. ABC's Jonathan Carl.
11: The senior administration official told reporters the agreement, quote, reopens the Strait of Hormuz and lifts the U.S. blockade. But then a 60-day period for the U.S. and Iran to hash out an agreement on the future of Iran's nuclear program. The official says the memorandum of understanding, quote, leads to the dismantling of that program and for the destruction and removal of Iran's stockpile of enriched uranium. Iran has long insisted on its right to enrich uranium and has said nothing publicly to indicate that has changed.
1: Workers at the Kennedy Center spending the overnight on the scaffold, taking President Trump's name off the building. The administration lost a last-minute appeal to keep his name up. The original court order stated that a name change requires an act of Congress. Congresswoman Joyce Beatty satisfied with the outcome.
12: Kennedy Center was here and doing fine before Donald Trump, and it will be here and doing fine after Donald Trump.
1: SpaceX blasting off on Wall Street, Elon Musk company going public, the biggest IPO on record, making Musk the world's first billionaire. What it could mean for your 401k? ABC's Matt Rivers.
22: SpaceX stock prices at $135 a share, surging to nearly $161 by the end of the day. The company, which has yet to turn a profit, is now valued at more than $2 trillion. And Musk, whose other companies include Tesla and X, now worth an estimated $1.1 trillion. That's more than the next four richest people in the world, both of Google's co-founders, Jeff Bezos and Mark Zuckerberg, combined.
1: For decades, he was a fixture on morning television. His family says movie critic and arts reporter Gene Shalit has died at 100. They said he passed peacefully in his sleep. 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
1: A new recall over a possible engine stall while driving. ABC's Chuck Sievertson has details.
27: Ford is recalling more than 225,000 Focus models over a valve malfunction that could cause the engine to stall unexpectedly while being driven, increasing the risk of a crash. According to the recall report from the National Highway Traffic Safety Administration, Ford Motors had previously issued a recall for this defect, but repairs were either not completed or were performed incorrectly.
1: All systems go for President Trump's UFC fight at the White House this weekend. ABC Stephen Fortnoy.
2: Judge Amit Mehta of the U.S. District Court here in Washington rejected a request to put in place a temporary restraining order that would have prevented Sunday's event. The lawsuit was brought by two Virginia residents who said, among other things, that the claw is grotesque, that the event itself is corrupt. The judge said that these two Virginia residents didn't have standing to sue, that they weren't injured in a way that would require the court's intervention. There wasn't enough irreparable harm alleged. That come Monday morning, the plan is to take this claw down, that it won't do, he found, any kind of permanent damage to the White House grounds. The UFC is also, by the way, paying to repair the grass.
1: Anthropic announced it's suspending access to its Fable 5 and Mythos 5 models after the U.S. government asked it to suspend access to any foreign national. The company is saying that the end result is they must suspend access for everyone to remain compliant. The company says they're complying but disagree with the government's findings that led to the order. Dave Packer, ABC News.
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21: Now, it's Red Eye Radio. Gary McNamara and Eric Hurley talk about everything from politics to social issues and news of the day. Whether you're up late or you're just starting your day, welcome to the show. 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
17: All across America, we are Red Eye Radio. He is Eric Hurley, and I'm Gary McNamara. Welcome and good morning. All right, so Maine Democrats, Eric, they had their opportunity because yeah. Mills, she was still in it.
6: Right.
17: You know, she never officially withdrew, so they could have put in the protest vote. But it's clear Maine Democrats want the Kamikaze.
6: Oh, I thought you were going to say they had an opportunity to convince her to convert to Nazism.
17: Mills. Oh, no, that wasn't my point, but I can understand you coming to that conclusion.
6: Yeah.
17: That's not what I meant, but I can understand it.
6: There would probably be a big furor over that. You did not see that coming.
17: So,
6: and other horrible jokes.
17: So
6: buckle up, folks.
17: So Mills got 19.6% of the vote. Plattner got 72.4% of Democrats in Maine say, wow. We want the Nazi. We want the Nazi.
6: Landslide. That's the kind of landslide dictators get.
17: Yeah, you know, you would think that, you know, this, you forget about California.
6: Mm-hmm. I'm not sure maybe, if Hugo Chavez got those numbers.
17: That's what I'm saying. Maybe Maine is already an authoritarian government where the elections are, because, I mean, come on. We're talking about Maine. You're telling me that Maine would vote 72.4% for a communist Nazi?
6: Well, now I have to ask for a recount. I think those numbers are probably maybe low.
17: My gosh.
6: Because this is what you see in Venezuela. This is what you see. These are dictator numbers here. not quite 100%, but my gosh, landslide.
8: Okay, yeah, great point. I mean, we don't want to compare it to North Korea.
6: Right. Yeah. That would be wrong to Kim Jong-un. That would be unfair to North Korea.
8: Well, there was a problem when he got 102.3% of the vote.
6: Well,
8: something was wrong at that point. The math didn't add up in North Korea.
6: He allowed some tourists, and you know they have a lot of tourists. Allow tourists to vote.
8: Oh, I saw that. I just read a couple of it. It's like North Korea, because they're selling arms and doing this, their economy is doing better.
6: Oh,
8: and
6: yeah.
8: I'm thinking to myself, the first thing, well, the first thing I want, I can't wait till somebody actually analyzes, you know, the figures that,
6: right,
8: that
6: right.
8: actually has the numbers and can, I don't know who actually has the numbers.
6: And also whose pockets the money
8: North
6: is
8: Korea.
6: In. Yeah.
8: But I'm thinking to myself, wow. Because I forget, it was a liberal publication.
6: I think it was the Times.
8: Was it the Times? Okay.
6: I think it was.
8: I'm thinking to myself, are they trying to sell a totalitarian communist dictatorship now? Is that the point? I mean, you've got Tucker Carlson. Candace Owens said it the other day. Was talking about what a wonderful country Russia is. I mean, is this the push now? From the, and I don't know, the far left is becoming the far right, and the far right is becoming the far left.
6: Yeah.
8: It's getting confusing here.
6: Yeah, I mean, remember, Tucker went into a Russian Walmart and did some shopping. Well, he was there.
8: Oh, my God.
6: Oh, no, it was the Wall Street Journal.
8: No.
6: Yeah, it was. The world's most surprising economic success story is North Korea.
8: Well, I don't know if success.
6: Yeah, exactly.
8: They can improve.
6: This was updated Sunday.
8: Right. They can improve their economy if they're getting money from Russia, China, whatever, and doing some arms sales, whatever. I mean, they're so down in the toilet. You could double their GDP and it's still nothing.
6: Yeah. Right.
8: Wow. I hope the editorial page makes a comment on it.
6: Well, and they've got a picture here. I didn't see this before. I was on the app, and I probably just scrolled past the picture because I was reading. One of the pictures toward the top of the article, again, this is from, well, the last update was Sunday, Wall Street Journal. It has, from a point of view of the driver in a car, a driver in a car with two cell phones. So he's got two cell phones going, and it says below the picture, taxis in Pyongyang can be hailed through an app akin to Uber. Are you sure that's not Kim Jong-un just rounding people up? Hey, get in. Where are we going?
8: Well,
6: we'll show you.
8: Is the hotel there yet? Anybody in the hotel yet that's been...
6: Yeah, I don't know.
8: It's been there for, what, 20 years?
6: Restaurants there serve up brick oven pizza and chicken wings.
8: Yeah, I saw that.
6: Show me where the average person is actually able to participate in this. Look, are they sure they weren't in South Korea?
8: Well, I mean, they had
6: their MapQuest upside down. I don't know.
8: The first thing I thought was on the same day that Plantner wins the primary.
6: Yeah.
8: You know, they had that story, and I'm thinking to myself, you know, and by the way, the news division of the Wall Street Journal is different than the editorial division.
6: Very different. Yes.
8: Of it, they're basically, you know, two different companies.
6: Right.
8: And there is no report as of yet. That because it's a different company that Barry Weiss is going to control the editorial portion of the news division of the Wall Street Journal. CNN, yes, burst out laughing yesterday when I saw that one.
6: Well, no, you know, what I thought of is what I said when Anderson Cooper announced he was leaving 60 Minutes to spend more time with his family, which I knew was a lie because nobody wants to spend more time with their family. And so then he... So he leaves 60 Minutes about the time that it was long after Barry Weiss I don't know if she was in place yet or the new producer for 60 Minutes was in place yet. Anyway, I said then, I said, well, here's the thing. You know, with the sale of all the properties with Paramount Plus or Paramount, basically, you know, taking control of this and getting ultimately control of CNN, I wondered at that time, does that mean Barry Weiss is going to get robbed to basically overlook CNN?
8: Well,
6: which means Anderson Cooper, if he was fleeing to avoid working with Barry Weiss, he's still at CNN.
8: Well, but I was thinking yesterday that, because I saw some stories written saying, does Scott Pelley realize that she's not a conservative Republican? You know, this back and forth is going on between liberals. This isn't, well, Trump. Yeah, Trump picked Barry Weiss.
6: Yeah, right.
8: Are you kidding me? And so what I realized, it comes down, here are the possibilities that Scott Pelley wanted no changes at all, that he does believe that he's going to lose, he's gone now, that he was going to lose his ability to be a political activist and still continue to lie that, you know, he's, you know, fair and just telling the truth.
6: Mm-hmm.
8: Or he's a homophobe.
6: Yeah. There's your choices.
8: Because Barry Weiss is a lesbian.
6: Right.
8: She's a lesbian Democrat.
6: Mm-hmm.
8: And to use that kind of words, I mean, it has to be, or it's a combination of both. It's either he wanted to continue his political activism. He wanted to continue his political activism, and he said, as a homophobe, I do not want to work for a lesbian, or a combination of both.
6: Could be. We're just throwing out the possibilities.
8: That's because I'm trying to think like a Democrat.
6: Yeah, no, we don't put the hyphenated words before the people.
8: No.
6: To me, Barry Weiss is a journalist. I know her for her work. I don't know her personally.
8: And I think it's terrible that possibility exists, especially during Pride Month from Scott Pelley.
6: That's a great point. That's bad timing, Scott.
8: And it's so much fun trying to think like a liberal.
6: Well, I keep going back to the question that the Chicago Republican Party asked me on social media the other day. I answered it on air. You know, do you think Scott Pelley will show up to the unemployment line and, you know, apply for unemployment? You know, but I just picture him showing up to random businesses. I would like to apply for a job.
8: No, you know, it'd be the best. He applies for unemployment, and then CBS comes back and says, no, he was fired for cause.
6: Yeah.
8: And so he couldn't get unemployment. Well,
6: no, that's it.
8: He was fired for cause.
6: Because, you know, their basis is we want to make sure that we don't have to abide by the contract, so we list this as cause and saying disparaging things during that meeting is what they quoted. And so we believe that is the basis for the cause, firing for cause. But if you apply it to unemployment, he's not going to get his $500 a week if he's fired for cause. You know, if I were Elon Musk, I would hire Scott Pelley as my butler. Yes. Have him open the door. I just want you to open the door and say yes, like in a question form.
8: I pictured him out of that suit and in a butler tuxedo.
6: Well, you know, it would be the exact same presentation as 60 Minutes.
8: Yes, sir, the door.
6: And then, no, Mr. Musk does not eat DoorDash. And then back in the background, Musk is going, yeah, I do. Bring me my Taco Bell.
8: But getting back to the original point.
6: Yeah.
8: Somehow we evolve in a conversation, yeah. But it all flows.
6: It does.
8: Flows very neat.
6: Yeah.
8: Or not. That Plattner, almost 73% of the vote. So the Democrats in Maine have made it clear, please give us a communist Nazi.
6: Yeah.
8: We got to have the communist Nazi.
6: Look, it's the trend, right?
8: Yeah.
6: It's the trend. New York City, quite possibly Los Angeles.
8: Did you see?
6: For mayor.
8: Did you? Yo, because I did show it to you yesterday.
6: Yeah.
8: I think it was on Instagram, the AI thing of Trump with the New York.

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1: And they just flushed down the toilet. Now it's, he says.
2: Right. Right.
1: Doesn't matter what the allegation is anymore. It's what he says.
2: Yeah.
1: It's, and so it's just, I mean, it's just, it is amazing. Now, we always knew it. We said this before. When you practice identity politics, when you judge people by groups and not individuals, you get a Plattner.
2: Yes.
1: That's right. When you get somebody who is a Nazi. That's when you get the anti-Semitism, you know, that you see in the Democratic Party. That's when you get the acceptance of a Nazi philosophy is when your party has institutionalized identity politics.
2: Yep. And it's full on. And it's getting, as we said it would, worse. It's going, everybody thinks, well, you know, they're going to have to, you know, even years ago, it was years ago, but you said, you know, at some point, they got to make a turnaround. Got to make a change.
1: No.
2: Oof. No.
1: Well, you've got now, you've got Tallarico line trying to pretend he's moving towards the center because they're going back. They realize, okay, we can't promote this anymore, so let's lie.
2: Right.
1: So every major opinion that he had, he's now backing off as if he's never had it before. And even the interviewer that we played yesterday was like, they say that you're this radical, but tell us about this.
2: Yeah,
1: no, I'm not. I don't believe in gender, you know, surgery for children.
2: Right.
1: Yes, you do. You voted for it.
2: You vote for it. You officially tried to make it happen.
1: So they're finally coming to the conclusion. Now, Plattner's hurting that, but in Texas, it's like, okay, we've got to pretend that Tallarico is a moderate when he's not. He's as radical as you could possibly get.
2: He's vegan, but he eats barbecue.
1: But that's okay. But Democrats are okay with being lied to. It's just like the same with Obama.
2: They're
1: when he
2: okay
1: said,
2: with the lies because they're the rank and file, the people that are voting for them. You have to be a liar yourself.
1: Yeah.
2: You have to be in denial if you think they're going to make things better. Or you're okay with the lies, which means you're an enabler of the lies. If you're voting for them, you know they're lying.
1: Yep. You know, but maybe we should look at Maine and say, well, at least they're being honest.
2: Yeah.
1: We're commonazis.
2: Commonazis.
1: We're trying to get a nice relationship between Hitler and Lenin.
2: Right.
1: Or Stalin.
2: I mean, look at North Korea. Yeah. Economy's booming.
1: We are Red Eye Radio.
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0: We are on our radio. He's Art Carlin. I'm Gary McNamara. Welcome and good morning. It's going to be interesting to see where the Plattner thing goes. Also, coming up here in a little bit, we'll get to the situation in Iran. Southern Poverty Law Center before the House yesterday. What a zoo that that was.
1: Yeah.
0: Martin Luther King's niece. Mm. She was there. She Jasmine Crockett go after her.
1: Yeah.
0: Oh my. Yeah. She said.
1: Yeah.
0: Basically, she responded, "I pray for you," and all this. I mean, it was just. I'm thinking, okay, this is Jasmine Crockett's last hurrah. But I will tell you this: I did see again yesterday, because before this all happened, you'd see the Southern Poverty Law Center's, you know, paid ads.
1: Yeah.
0: You know, all over morning TV. Talking about all the good, they disappeared. But the ACLU's on there all the time. The ad I saw yesterday really pounds into the fact that they're protecting the United States from book burning. They're book burning. They're book mm-hmm. or not book burning. Banning books. Banning books.
1: Yeah.
0: No, they're not. They won't tell the truth. And even the head of the Southern Poverty Law Center, answer the questions directly if that's what you believe.
1: Right.
0: And they wouldn't.
1: No.
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0: ABC News, I'm Dave Packer. Workers at the Kennedy Center spending the overnight on a scaffold, taking President Trump's name off the building. The administration lost a last-minute appeal to keep the name up. The original court order stated that a name change requires an act of Congress. Deadly shooting rampage and an hours-long police standoff in Midland, Texas that ended with a gunman, who authorities say was a 45-year-old man named Victor Villarreal, dead after a shootout with police. ABC's Alex Stone.
1: We do have 11 known victims at this time. There's at least one victim that is dead on the scene.
0: That, of course, is the mayor of Midland. The senior administration official says that the potential deal with Iran includes reopening the Strait of Hormuz and ending the blockade. Also says it leads to the dismantling of the Iranian nuclear program. Stocks higher on Wall Street as SpaceX went public. Founder Elon Musk becoming the world's first trillionaire. Justice Department clearing the way for a merger between Paramount and Warner Brothers. This is ABC News.
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3: And he is Eric Harley, and I'm Gary McNamara. Welcome, and good morning. We'll get to more on the primaries last night. Mm. 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
3: A Texas jury found Carmelo Anthony guilty of murder. In the killing of Austin Metcalf, it's, you know, a national story. But just paying attention the last couple of days, you know, to the actual trial, which was a pretty short trial.
10: Yeah.
3: And the defense did not go to the max of in my opinion, of, you know, trying to make the claim of self-defense. To me, it was a pretty cut and dry. And, yeah. And I thought about that yesterday. We didn't talk about it on the air yesterday, but I thought about it. And I'm like, this is going to be a quick jury. And it was really quick.
10: Yeah.
3: I mean, you're talking about it was really, really quick.
10: Right.
3: You know, the other thing is, you know, you go on social media and you would have thought there was, you know, 1,000 people outside, you know, the courthouse, and there wasn't.
10: Right.
3: There was anywhere between, I saw figures between 100 and 200 people.
10: Right. Yeah. Locally, and that's what they were saying.
3: Right. And so you're talking, equal on both sides of the issue.
10: Right.
3: So you're talking about probably the majority on both sides were probably family and friends.
10: Yeah. Certainly members of the community.
3: Members of the community, right.
10: Yeah.
3: And so, you know, it was, but I looked at this and I went, well, this is about as slam dunk as you can get in a criminal case of murder.
10: Yeah, it is. And for those not familiar, they were at a track meet, and both students were 17 at the time. The victim had asked Carmelo Anthony to leave this area they were in because he was on the opposing team, track team. And so they, he said, you know, he basically asked him, I don't know, I saw more than a dozen times asked him to leave. You need to leave. You need to leave. And so it actually came to a shove where the victim shoved Carmelo Anthony. They say, according to witnesses, Carmelo Anthony already had one of his hands in his backpack. He brings it out. It has a knife in it, in his hand, and he plunges it in the heart of the victim. There was no way to come up with a self-defense. I think they were probably... His defense team was probably making every effort to get there, but there was really no way to get there. You can talk about it. There's special consideration with what they call an instant crime of passion in the state of Texas.
3: Right.
10: That relates to sentencing, and it's what his defense team was trying to push during the sentencing phase. And it's even then. You're looking at a very deliberate act. You can't make the self-defense claim. You can say two kids get in a fight, but it was It was a straight on with all the witnesses pretty much saying the same thing. He plunged that knife into the heart of the victim. And that's a deliberate action. You can say he lost his mind. It was an act of passion because, you know, they were kids. They can't control their temper. They're competitive because they're athletes, all of that. But it still was a deliberate action. And the jury came back with 35 years. And it's an aggravated murder charge here, conviction, which means he'll be eligible for parole in 17 and a half years. He's 19 now. And so, you know, that's what it comes down to. The parents of the victim, of course, as they were testifying during the sentencing phase, saying, and the mother, it was just heartbreaking reading it. You know, you'll get to wake up every day. I get to wake up every day to the same, I'm paraphrasing, to the same nightmare. My son will never be here again. The victim had a twin brother who showed up in court yesterday, and that was the first time. This was not any kind of overcharging case where they were overcharging. You can have the back and forth on manslaughter. It didn't apply, mm-hmm. according to the jury. And so when you look at the entire case, there's no doubt. I can believe that it is incredibly tragic that you essentially have two lives lost. Carmelo Anthony at some point when he gets out of prison, if there is proper rehabilitation, actually may have a life in his late 30s, beginning in his late 30s, as early as his late 30s, and can go on. The victim will not be around. The victim is dead. And you cannot change that. And it's tragic that it came to that. But it did. And we have a justice system that essentially worked in this case.
3: From the very beginning, not hearing, just seeing what was reported that had happened, I said, well, you're not going to get self-defense on this. At the minimum, it would be manslaughter, and at the maximum, it would be murder.
10: Right, yeah.
3: And, you're not talking about death penalty murder here because the state of Texas has death penalty or even
10: right.
3: life,
10: right.
3: according to how the jury viewed it. It would be interesting to talk to the jury as to why they chose, the 35 years
10: as opposed to a life sentence
3: to a life sentence or whatever. When you look at it, to me this was legally hearing the testimony, seeing what happened, the witnesses who testified, it was as close to a slam dunk, I think, as you could get legally.
10: Yeah, right. Austin Metcalf, the victim here, and if you look at his family, what they're going through, and often in cases like this, for me, I start by looking what the victim's families are going through, and then you apply again the fact that they were both very young. I mean, there's
3: it's tragic.
10: It's tragic. All across the board. But again, a justice system worked, I believe, in finding the proper verdict. We can have a debate on punishment. I would like to, I'm with you. I'd love to hear from the jury on that. I don't know that we ever will. They were sequestered throughout. And so I don't know. There is no win. And I have talked about it. We don't talk, most often don't talk about cases until there is a verdict. And that's because we have to wait for the system to,
3: doesn't
10: work, we'll talk about that.
3: You see the real evidence that comes out in the court case.
10: Yeah.
3: That's the evidence that's being presented by both sides.
10: Yep.
3: It's much easier to come up with the determination as to know, as to guilt or innocence based on what the evidence is and what the witnesses say.
10: I saw one lawyer commenting locally on the news and said it's unlikely, you know, it's just not the case historically where you come back with appeals and get a lighter sentence. That would be the point of an appeal, because there is not going to be any changing of the verdict. And, you know, I just don't believe that would happen.
3: Well, I haven't seen anything that would get you a new trial with an appeal.
10: No.
3: I didn't see any mistakes done by the court.
10: No.
3: Nor have any been reported.
10: No, that was just speculation on what the defense team would do, you know, beyond this. And I didn't hear anything.
3: Oh, no. I understand what you meant.
10: So I, you know, there is, in fact, I mean, you know, if you look at this case, 35 years, which offers in this case 17 and a half years is where he would be eligible for parole. I don't know if that's the best you're going to get. I mean, they could have come up with a shorter sentence, but that was shorter than I thought it was going to be. I thought it was going to be somewhere 50 years to life.
3: Mm-hmm.
10: And I thought that's what it
3: would
10: be.
3: With parole at 25?
10: Yeah. And I just...
3: Well, possibility of parole
10: at 25. Right, that's where the possibility comes in at the halfway mark. So right. Again, it's tragic all the way around. There is no win here. There is no...
3: No, and it was heartbreaking, the father who lost, you know, the Austin Metcalf's father who lost it. I mean, he just...
10: Yeah. Yeah, no,
3: he was full, just, and he talked about the fact of, you know, again, being, what do you call it? I can't think of the term. He couldn't talk about it.
10: Yeah, yeah. Traumatized, yeah.
3: No. Legally, remember?
10: Oh, yeah. The gag order.
3: The gag order.
10: Yeah.
3: I don't know why I couldn't think of that. Gag order on him, which he was just furious about.
10: Yeah.
3: He said, well, you know, everybody else out there was pounding, you know, on... You know, the memory of his son, he couldn't say anything.
10: Yeah.
3: And so you could see the anger there.
10: Yeah. I can't imagine.
3: That he had. Neither can I. I can't imagine. And I've never had, you know, that I've never, I don't think nobody in my family, nobody close to me, you know, I've had a couple of people commit suicide, but I've never known anybody who's been murdered.
10: Yeah. Right.
3: You know, so, or anybody close to me. And I don't know, somebody who's young, I can't imagine it.
10: Yeah.
3: And I will admit that when it all happened, and one of the thoughts I had was, you know, I think about my, you know, my great nephew who's that age.
10: Mm-hmm.
3: And probably a lot of people did too. And if you lose a child to murder at that age, it's just, I know one thing. I know that I've seen it happen. That deaths. I know somebody whose son died being irresponsible, broke up their marriage.
10: Mm-hmm.
3: You know, it has the potential to destroy families.
10: Yeah,
3: even if neither party is at fault in you know the victim's family, they haven't done anything wrong.
10: Yeah,
3: but it just is. It's just.
10: Yeah, I experienced that at the age of 10 in Del Rio, who died suddenly, and you know. Was basically trying to have fun. There was an accident, killed him instantly, but the family did not, parents did not, their marriage did not survive.
3: We are Red Eye Radio.
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14: Breast cancer is the most common cancer among women in the world. And according to a new study out of the University of Washington School of Medicine, an estimated 3.5 million cases a year are expected by 2050. Now, the good news is we've gotten so much better at screening, earlier detection, and cutting-edge treatments in many countries, including here in the United States. But even here in America, black women have a death rate from breast cancer that is 40% higher than white women, a disparity that exists despite our world-class treatment infrastructure. So what can you do to lower your risk? Eat less red meat? Try your best to manage your blood sugar and your weight? Exercise is really important. Cut back on drinking, quit smoking. And remember this, you should start getting mammograms. At what age? 40. That's when you should start. I'm Dr. Sanjay Gupta, helping you live a better life.
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3: Carly and I'm Gary McNamara. Well, just very quickly, in the primaries yesterday, South Carolina, apparently they like Lindsey Graham in South Carolina.
10: Yeah.
3: He got over 50% of the votes, so no runoff, 56.8%. Nancy Mace ended up in fifth place for the governorship and said she, you and I were chuckling during the pre-show meeting.
10: Yeah.
3: She said it's because of her stance to release the you know, Epstein files, and you made the great point. You're like, well, the president ran on that.
10: Well, no, that was their promise.
3: Yeah.
10: You know, she said, I probably doomed my endorsement this time around, well, for this race, from the fact that I insisted on transparency with the Epstein files. Well, no, that's what they promised and
3: right.
10: didn't deliver on. So, you know, and maybe I'm sure that's the point she's making, is that, well, that's the problem, is that I insisted they follow through with their campaign
3: when,
10: promise.
3: When she did the Scarlet Letter thing,
10: yeah,
3: that's when you and I went,
10: I don't need the performative stuff.
3: Don't need the drama.
10: I don't.
3: Just don't need it.
10: Nope.

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10: From ABC News, I'm Dave Packer. The Trump administration announcing that the U.S. and Iran are closer to a deal than ever before. Even Iran's foreign minister acknowledging that, but the agreement appears to be more of a deal to start negotiating. However, retired Vice Admiral and former Deputy Commander of U.S. Central Command Robert Harwood points out this prelude to a deal appears to be in Iran's best interest.
11: I think the economic embargo, the oil commerce that has dried up, all of that is driving Iran to a point where they need to capitulate. It's inevitable in my mind.
10: One person killed when a large tent collapsed at a Virginia church's outdoor service Friday. Multiple people injured. It happened as heavy rain, lightning, and strong winds tore through the western part of the state. ABC meteorologist Lee Goldberg says that same storm that caused a tornado outbreak in the Midwest Thursday, and there are more storms on the way for Saturday.
12: Comes in two rounds in Kansas and Missouri. One in the morning, another round in the evening. That's a level 3 out of 5 risk for Kansas City.
10: We're learning about a special arrangement the Trump administration coordinated with the UFC, and it goes beyond Sunday's planned fight on the White House South Lawn on President Trump's 80th birthday.
13: The UFC insists they're footing the bill, which already tops $60 million. But this is a massive marketing opportunity. Corporate sponsorships prominently displayed around the cage. and taxpayer money will be spent on Super Bowl-level security handled by the Secret Service.
10: ABC Chief White House Correspondent Mary Bruce. Also on the president's birthday, his name coming down off the Kennedy Center. The administration lost a last-minute appeal to keep the name up. The original court order stated that a name change requires an act of Congress.
14: For context here, Trump was planning on closing down the Kennedy Center for about 2 years, pouring about $250 million into improving the center overall. Trump has now basically said that if his name's not on it, that renovation's not happening.
10: That's ABC's Peter Haralambos. You're listening to ABC News.
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10: It's been 10 years since 49 people were killed in the Pulse nightclub shooting in Orlando, Florida. The LGBTQ-friendly club targeted in the middle of Pride Month by an ISIS-inspired gunman. Mike Napolitano, a SWAT officer who was wounded by the gunman that night, spoke to our TV affiliate in Orlando, WTV, about responding to the tragedy.
17: We heard him, you know, put the call out for an active shooter, and you could hear the shooting, I'm pretty sure, over the radio.
10: Some travel troubles for Pope Leo on his way home from Spain. ABC's Marcus Moore.
18: A remarkable chain of events here in Tenerife. The Pope, Vatican officials, and members of the Vatican press corps all getting ready to take off today after the Pope's seven-day tour of Spain. But after the plane sat on the tarmac for quite some time, the pilot came onto the loudspeaker and said he apologized and said that unfortunately there was an issue with the plane.
10: The solution? A ride home on a private plane on loan from the King of Spain. A big step for the Paramount Skydance team as the Department of Justice signs off on their acquisition of Warner Brothers Discovery, saying that the $111 billion mega deal is not likely to result in harm to competition or American consumers. The approval comes following an eight-month-long investigation by the DOJ. Dave Packer, ABC News.
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1: 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Gary McNamara and Eric Harley talk about everything from politics to social issues and news of the day
0: Whether you're up late or you're just starting your day, welcome to the show. 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
21: All across America, we are Red Eye Radio. He is Eric Harley, and I'm Gary McNamara. Ah, I'm telling you, yesterday, the Southern Poverty Law Center in front of the house. Martin Luther King's niece, Alveda King, was there.
22: Right.
21: And listen to this back and forth between Jasmine Crockett. Oh, before we go to this, I just wanted to mention that, because I never finished my thought at the bottom of last hour. I just remembered it now when talking about that. If you watch any morning TV, you see the ACLU trying to get people to, donate the $19 a month.
22: Right.
21: And the commercial yesterday, I watched like the first 15 seconds. It was all focused on the banning of books. Is there any banning of books going on for adults in the United States?
22: Nope.
21: What are we talking about? Age-appropriate materials. This goes all the way back to the whole Disney thing.
22: Yeah, right. No, it goes back to the and DeSantis and that whole thing and book banning. And the media kept using those words. And in that case too, the don't say gay, that was the bill that they came up with in Florida. Don't say gay. It was the don't say gay bill.
21: Yep.
22: They have to lie to get their point across.
21: And what it was about was age appropriate material for children.
22: Right.
21: And we don't mean 13-year-olds or 12-year-olds. We're talking 7 and 8-year-olds.
22: Yeah.
21: In their library, we censor all the time. At my elementary school, they censored.
22: Yep.
21: Why? You're a child.
22: Right.
21: And so they're calling it. They won't tell you. The ACLU will not tell you the truth. And if you look at it, what they're promoting, the two things they promote are illegal immigrants and not having age-appropriate material for children. That's where the ACLU is now.
22: Right.
21: And I was thinking the same thing with the Southern Poverty Law Center, and I'm like, my God, they really don't want to answer. If you believe it, be upfront about it. If that's what you believe, do it. But this is the back and forth between Jasmine Crockett and Ms. King yesterday. Here we go.
23: Tell people of color who is fighting for who. People of color do not feel comfortable or welcomed within your party. That's why you have to parade someone who has the name Dr. King attached to them so that people can be confused, because I have been reading the comments online and people are like, who is this Dr. King? Because you want them to believe that somehow she espouses who Dr. King was.
24: I wanted to respond. I think you were kind of ready to do that, but we're not given that opportunity. Would you like to briefly respond to that?
25: Very briefly, okay. Congresswoman, I am a bit emotional. I'm going to watch what I say. But it seems as though you have suggested that I am a bastard to the King family legacy. I am legitimately the daughter of Reverend Alfred Daniel Williams King and Dr. Naomi Ruth Barber King. We are a family who loves God, and I love you. God bless you.
22: It's a lot kinder than I would have been.
21: And she's the niece of Dr. Martin Luther King Jr. So, but she was trying to make it. I mean, I don't even know what Jasmine Crockett's point was.
22: I don't know.
21: That people think that you're the reincarnated Dr. King.
22: That she was. It sounded like to me that you're not Dr. King himself. So you don't have any say so here. Well, of course she does. She absolutely does and has for a long time, in fact, much longer than you've been in Congress.
21: And then this is Chip Roy going back and forth with Southern Poverty Law Center interim CEO Brian Fair. Ready for this? This is great. Listen to this. Here we go. All right.
2: How many leftist, how many leftist anti-Jewish groups do you have listed on your website?
3: We
2: name them.
3: Anyone listening to this can go to our website and see our, again, our Year in Hate and Extremism report was released this morning.
2: How many extremist Islamic groups do you have of the 1,500 or so organizations you have on your hate map?
3: Again, anyone can go to our website.
2: My office has been looking over and we can't really find one.
3: Again, it is the SPLC's.
2: You think SPLC could provide us a list of the Islamic-oriented groups that you have on your hate map?
3: Mr. Roy, we don't target any group because of its religion.
2: Really?
3: I want to be clear about that.
2: Really?
3: Yes, that's exactly right. We target no group because of its religion. We target groups because they express statements and engage in activities that demean and vilify.
2: So you brought up LGBTQ groups
3: a second ago.
2: So you brought up LGBT groups a minute ago. So you think there's a bunch of Islamic groups that are pro-LGBTQ? Is that the position of the SPLC? I just want to make sure the record is reflecting that.
21: To the laughter.
4: Yeah, right.
21: I mean, we all know they've become basically, they're a political activist group to attack the right, is what they are.
4: Yes. That's what it comes down to.
21: As we know.
4: Yep. That's it. And again, just like seemingly everybody on the left, with few exceptions, you have to make it up as you go along. You have to lie.
21: And then I want to play this because this is Representative J.L. Paul, what's ever left of the squad, the remnants of the squad, bringing up again Charlottesville and lying about it.
4: Yeah.
21: They have nothing else. Think about this. The whole thing about, you know, Trump, you know, their justification for Trump being a Nazi was Charlottesville.
4: Yeah. Yeah. Yes.
21: And it never happened.
4: It never happened. They lied
21: by
4: omission.
21: And here it is. Okay, here we go.
5: And he and Republicans have tried to end birthright citizenship and have given hundreds of billions of dollars to rogue ICE and CBP agents to kidnap and disappear immigrants of all immigration statuses, including, by the way, United States citizens. But it isn't just the denigrating of black and brown communities that's so dangerous. It is the praising, the pardoning, the condoning of extreme white nationalists directly from the White House. In Trump's America, white supremacists at the Charlottesville rally are, quote, very fine people.
21: Never happened.
4: Yeah.
21: She's lying.
4: Right. Yep.
21: They can't. They've got nothing else.
4: You've got to lie by omission, and they've been lying by omission, getting away with it, thanks to the leftist activist media. Since then, they keep using the same lie over and over and over again. They're still saying Russian collusion.
21: I know.
4: Was true.
21: I know.
4: It was a giant, one of the biggest political hoaxes ever.
21: Yeah, in a presidential election, I don't know a bigger scandal than that.
4: Yeah, I can't think of one.
21: And that's why we said, you know, with the whole Scott Pelley thing, you know, he just, all you have to do is play that, and if you know what happened, you know, during it, you're like, where's the lack of curiosity? And I said that for the longest time. Forget about the bias. The bias comes in because of lack of journalistic, you know, it's obvious that the bias is there because of the lack of the journalistic curiosity that everybody should have. Look, we're biased in our opinion, but on everything we apply, you know, where's the evidence? And we did the same thing. For months and months, years, really, we asked the question, where's the evidence? We know the allegation. Where's the evidence and where did it come from? That's not being a partisan.
4: Right.
21: That's trying to find out what the facts of a particular case are.
4: Right, yeah.
21: And we said it from January 2nd. Oh, my gosh, we're coming up on the 10th year anniversary.
4: Yeah.
21: We come back from Chris's vacation, which is still a little while away.
4: I know.
21: When we come back,
4: crazy.
21: It'll be the 10th year anniversary. You and I sitting Were we here or were we in the other studio? I can't remember.
6: We were here.
21: We were here. Wow.
6: Yeah, we were. Because we came over here in 2015.
21: And I remember we in our pre-show meeting, we're like, what's this thing about Trump colluding with the Russians? Where did this... And that's when it started. And from that point, we went, well, we know what the allegations are. We know what the dossier is. Where'd the dossier come from?
6: Right.
21: Intelligence agencies. What does that mean? What intelligence agencies?
6: Right.
21: You're making an accusation. And remember the thing, Trump is a traitor. Trump is this. You know, he needs to be impeached because he's a stooge of Putin and everything else. And it was all created by the Democrats. It was all created by Hillary Clinton and the DNC. They actually took campaign money that they got. They found out about that because they claimed it was for basically what, campaign functions?
6: Yeah.
21: And it wasn't. It was the money to pay people like Iggy Danchenko, a Russian national. As we always said, the only people that any colluded with any Russian was the Hillary Clinton campaign. They knew she was going to do it in July of that year. Obama knew she was going to do it in July of that year because his intelligence people told him that Hillary was going to try to do this to set up Trump. They knew it was going to happen. And, you know, Scott Pelley, this is months and months after that, had no curiosity, just awe of the FBI and the things that they're talking about and how careful they're looking into it all. Mm-hmm. And as we said at that point, either Andrew McCabe is a complete idiot or he lied or a combination of both.
6: Yeah.
21: Right. Because that was the interview that was being done.
6: Right.
21: And both Scott Pelley and his producer, no curiosity as we had. And that's the thing.
6: Well,
21: we can compare it to how we covered it. We're not claiming that we're unbiased. What we're saying is we're not going to give an opinion on something where we don't know where the evidence came from. And Scott Pelley, who's claiming that he's a journalist with no bias, has no curiosity whatsoever.
22: None.
21: For that.
22: What did he say about that interview?
6: What I was most impressed with was, I'm working on my Scott Pelley impression, was how he was so careful in what he could say and could not say. If you're a journalist, that would make you curious.
21: Yeah.
6: Because I would push him to the limit to say everything that he was able to say while the entire time knowing that there are certain things he wouldn't or couldn't discuss. That would make me curious. It wouldn't impress me. It would tell me this guy's dancing. Trying to ride the fence here. I'm looking for something that I can deliver to the American people because that is what true journalism is about in a free society. He had no desire, Scott Pelley,

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1: Confidence, it means nothing anymore. Well, you know, it might have when I was younger. Oh, it speaks with confidence. There must be something there. You know, Scott Pelley's like me. He's an old man. You question everything.
2: And look, it's about the entire thing is about the truth. It is for us. It's not for him. It's about avoiding the truth.
1: Yeah.
2: And the activist media, this is how they have to do it. You hear it from the left all the time. You know, misquoting Charlottesville by omitting the entire quote, omitting the part that would change the mind. Remember, it was Michael Rappaport. That's what started the turn for him.
1: Yeah, the Hollywood actor.
2: Yeah.
1: Who's running, he says he's running for mayor still in 2029.
2: Right. Okay.
1: He was going after Mamdani for, you know, the watch party that turned into a riot, whatever, after the Knicks game or whatever.
2: Right.
1: He
2: yeah.
1: Like, won't happen on my watch. And I'm like, it's like,
2: yeah.
1: So he's apparently running. But yeah, that's what kicked it off.
2: That's what kicked it off. And then he said, I started that had me doing more research. What else did the Democrats lie to me? And, you know, look, it was late in the game. I think it was spring of 24, you know. So, but still, that's what happened. And this is, I can't have an opinion until I know the truth. I don't care to share an opinion until I know the truth. The truth to me is paramount. You know, it's the old, you know, again, the old saying, I've often said it, that everybody says there's two sides to every story. No, there's one,
1: no,
2: the truth.
1: The truth.
2: That's it.
1: We are Red Eye Radio.
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4: Summer heat found in late spring in several parts of the country. USDA meteorologist Brad Rippey.
5: Not extreme heat, not devastating heat by any stretch, but certainly some areas of the country will be quite hot.
4: With that heat lasting through the week and into the weekend.
5: The desert southwest, it is not unusual to see triple-digit heat in the afternoons this time of year in advance of the monsoon, which is still almost a month away.
4: Perhaps of greater concern agriculturally.
5: Temperatures at or above 100 degrees across portions of the southern high plains. So places like West Texas, we see temperatures in the 100 to 105 degree range for the next couple of days until we finally get a little bit of a break, some cooler air working its way in from the north and west.
4: Finally, moving east to the southern and mid-Atlantic states.
5: And unfortunately, some of the southern high plains areas and the Atlantic coast areas will also miss out on most of the rainfall. So that could lead to some increasing stress on pastures and summer crops.
4: I'm Rod Bain reporting for the U.S. Department of Agriculture in Washington, D.C.
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8: A better life with Dr. Sanjay Gupta.
9: Making sure your kids get enough sleep. It's one of the most important things you can do for them as a parent, and yet it's often overlooked. Not only does sleep in the early years set the stage for mental and physical health, it also creates the foundation for how one sleeps later in life. That's according to the National Sleep Foundation. Now, that organization recommends 14 to 17 hours a night for newborns, 12 to 15 for infants, 11 to 14 for toddlers, 10 to 13 for preschoolers, and 9 to 11 for school-aged children. When it's age appropriate, start by talking to your kids about why sleep is important. It helps their body grow, helps their brains learn, helps their mood stay steady. Don't underestimate the importance of a routine. You can even narrate what you're doing step by step to help them along the way. I'm Dr. Sanjay Gupta, helping you live a better life.
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11: Welcome and good morning. Well, good thing Congress, the House passed and is going to Trump's desk now.
12: Yeah.
11: To sign, got funding for Border Patrol and ICE.
12: This basically takes care of Trump through the rest of his presidency.
11: Yep.
12: On ICE. So this is good. Tom Homan saying there's going to be, he's suggesting a fairly aggressive enforcement set of actions in New York very soon. And if Tom Homan says it, I'm believing it. I don't think he would say it without it actually happening. And so I don't know when that's going to be launched, what that is going to look like. But they'll certainly be enforcing that in New York. And the funding is a big deal. You know, it's, again, you have to look at the core issues right now with the House. And with the president, and the border has been one where that he owned, since going back from the beginning in 2016 before he became president. So this seals that up all the way through his presidency in terms of the funding.
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6: ABC News, I'm Dave Packer. Just ahead of a judge's midnight deadline, workers at the Kennedy Center spending the overnight on the scaffold taking President Trump's name off the building. The administration lost a last-minute appeal to keep his name up. The original court order stated that a name change requires an act of Congress.
14: For context here, Trump was planning on closing down the Kennedy Center for about 2 years, pouring about $250 million into improving the center overall. Trump has now basically said that if his name's not on it, that renovation's not happening.
6: ABC's Peter Haralambos. The Trump administration announcing that the U.S. and Iran are closer to a deal than ever before. Even Iran's foreign minister acknowledged that, but the agreement appears to be more of a deal to start negotiating. One person killed when a large tent collapsed at a Virginia church's outdoor service Friday. Multiple people were injured. It happens. Heavy rain, lightning, and strong winds tore through the western part of the state. That system continuing to move east and more. Severe weather hitting the Midwest on Saturday. This is a
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9: We all know how important it is to stay active as we age, especially as we get older. But I've come to realize that for as good as people are about getting their cardio in, a lot of older folks really don't seem to be doing the recommended amount of strength training or even understand why it's so important. It helps you stay functional and therefore independent for as long as possible. Certified strength and conditioning specialist Dana Santis says a great place to start is not with dumbbells or barbells, but with your body weight, which allows you to build strength while also learning how your body moves and where your limitations exist. It also reduces the risk of overwhelming your connective tissue, which adapts more slowly than muscles as we get older. Once you're comfortable, you can dial up that intensity, but do it slowly, do it carefully. I'm Dr. Sanjay Gupta, helping you live a better life.
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11: And he is Eric Harley, and I'm Gary McNamara. Welcome and good morning. All right, my favorite audio cut from yesterday.
12: Yeah?
11: Because it actually goes nowhere. It's just, as you would say, it's 1,000 kids in the gymnasium all screaming.
12: Blah, blah, blah, blah, blah.
11: What happens, again, this is on CNN.
12: Yeah.
11: And I'm sure Barry Weiss will probably say, you know, we got to do something when somebody makes a point and then 10 people are talking all at the same time for an extended period of time. It doesn't go anywhere. Now, I find it entertaining in small doses. And I found this entertaining yesterday. This is, I don't even know. You know, they got, you sit there, you look at these people, like, who are these people?
12: Yeah.
11: You know, like, where do these people come from? You know, whatever, where I'm a Republican consultant or a Democrat consultant, but it's a Democrat trying to make a point about Tallarico and others. Mm. And you have Caroline Sunshine, who's a Republican strategist, who comes back at her, and then it all goes to heck. All right.
12: Yeah.
11: Here we go. All right.
21: I think Tallarico and someone like Gina Hinojosa have a real path to victory, not just in Texas, but other candidates in Iowa or Ohio or wherever in this country, because we're actually talking about the issues that matter and people want someone to deliver for them. And Democrats are running
22: on those
21: issues.
22: The Democrat Party got it so wrong in Texas. You guys had a hilarious black woman. And for the party that lectures everybody about racism, you guys pushed her aside so you could have a soy boy white guy who was created in a lab and looks like what political consultants think a regular white guy looks like.
21: No one pushed her aside.
22: By the way,
21: no
22: one endorsed
21: in that.
22: Wait, How many genders do you think there are?
12: It's like walking into the microphone room there at Guitar Center on Saturday morning. Then you walk back over to the guitar side, and there's five different guys playing Stairway to Heaven, all at different parts of the song. Oh, my gosh. I'm going to go over to the drum section where it's quiet. No, this is exactly it. I've always compared it to walking in, like, at Petco, and I love Petco. Walk in, and they have the adoption centers, you know, within, and so they have these cute little pets in there. The cats are always quiet. I'm suspicious. But the dogs are always yapping, you know. I mean, you go in there, not always, but quite often, you know, when there's stuff going on, especially when you've got a bunch of people on a busy day with their pets there, and then the young puppies see those other pets across the glass, and it just becomes... It basically becomes a moment on CNN.
11: Don't remind me. I gotta bring the cat in on Friday.
12: All right.
11: I hate the twice a year I've got to do it. It's pure hell.
12: You know, we lost Bella last year, and it takes a while before you decide whether or not you are going to get a dog. My wife and I would like to have a dog that can travel, but it just varies from dog to dog. And we talked about that. We'd love to have a smaller dog. She was a Belgian Shepherd lab mix, and so she was 65 pounds, just a beautiful and sweet dog, great friend and pet. And we would like a smaller one, and which we've had in the past, and we're thinking about that, but we're just gonna sleep on it for maybe a year or so and see. Because when you travel, that's the thing, you've got a cat. Cats can take care of themselves. The cats are more like, hey, would you leave?
11: You know? No, that's, you know, I was never a pet owner. I was just too busy. And remember when I got Mango, the Red Eye Radio cat, because Mango hung outside the studio.
12: Right.
11: Remember during the day the building manager would say, don't feed that damn cat.
12: Yes. Well, and the other cats were telling Mango, don't feed the radio people.
11: And Mango would sit right outside the door.
12: Yeah.
11: Remember?
12: Yeah.
11: Sit outside the door.
12: Yeah.
11: And finally the cold weather was coming, and I just for 3 months.
12: Yeah.
11: And finally I said, it's going to get really cold. I got to find out if this cat is, you know, go to the lost and found, whatever. And and bring it in. And so grabbed it. I mean, I was dressed like a lion tamer. You know, I had big gloves on and everything else.
12: Right.
11: Grabbed that cat, threw it in the, you know, the cage that I had, Next day, brought it to the vet. They took care of it. Did due diligence, could not find any. I got a couple of people who called me, but couldn't find the owner. And then they said, this cat probably is out on the street, obviously because it clipped the ear, which shows that it was feral at one point.
12: My Bella was in her first year of life. In fact, the couple that had her before us, they adopted her from Petco, I think, actually.
11: Well, so, I mean, this cat was out on its own for a while, but was male cat, very aggressive.
12: Yeah.
11: Very aggressive playing, but not a mean cat at all.
12: Yeah.
11: Scared to death.
12: Yeah.
11: Somebody would come in the house, Manga would hide for a day.
12: Yeah.
11: Didn't trust any. I always thought that somebody, whoever had them and then let him go, probably beat him. I'm just because of the fear that he had of unknown human beings. It just wasn't normal. Mm. You know, you see cats all over the place and, you know, they may stay away from you, but they'll stare at you. They'll come close to you, whatever. And some cats will come up. The paranoia that he had. And when I had him for a couple of years, got a clean bill of health. Big cat, though. Looked like a panther.
12: Big cat.
11: Mm-hmm. Not necessarily fat, just a big cat. Because never had diabetes or anything.
12: Mm-hmm.
11: Brought it into the vet. They said, clean bill of health. 3 days later, I come home from work. Cat jumps on the bed, lays down next to me. 30 seconds later, jumps up, keels over, falls right out of the bed. I went, hey, you okay? Gone. Dead. Mm. Like that. I think it was an aneurysm that big cats had that, you know, sits in the back, of the body and just comes through and it's over. And I went, I'm done. Yeah. Not getting a cat. Good. And the only reason I decided to keep Mango was I just couldn't bring him back. And I said, but I can't keep him. I travel. And then I found the computerized kitty litters. But I said, no, I'm done. I'm never getting a cat again. 5 days later.
12: Yeah, five is a pretty short period, but we would love to. It'd be great if the pet could travel. Bella could not travel. She had horrible car sickness, but I have a neighbor with a Great Dane, and he has a sunroof, not the Great Dane, the neighbor. And the Great Dane, you'll see them driving to the store from time to time, the Great Dane sticking his head out the sunroof, because I think that's the only way you could fit that dog in that car. It's a Cadillac, and here goes this Cadillac with a great Dane, big old head sticking over the roof, and it just goes everywhere with him, and eats probably 200 pounds of food a day. But it's it's just, I love pets, I love animals, and I love that I love training pets. Bella was trained when she came to us, and we got her from another couple who wasn't able to keep her, I would love to have another dog. I'm prone to dachshunds. I've had two, and they were just great, great pets.
11: What I found is when you have a cat and you and the cat.
12: Yeah.
11: And I'm at just at the 4 year mark now for Tiki.
12: Mm.
11: 4 year, is it? Yeah. The four-year mark. At the four-year mark, 4 to 5 year mark, same thing happened with my other cat. They really communicate with you.
12: Yeah.
11: They are just as smart as dogs. They just respond in a completely different way. But if you can read a cat by their ears, by their whiskers, and by their tail, you know what mood they're in. Mm. Mango understood about 25 words, would respond. Tiki's probably up to 15 to 20. Where she'll actually respond and do stuff and they communicate with you in their own way. They're just different. They're different from dogs. Dogs communicate much like humans do.
12: Mm-hmm.
11: Cats don't.
12: Mm-hmm.
11: And
12: Bella would talk. She would. I mean, she was trying to form words.
11: Yeah, I can imagine that.
12: Yeah.
11: Well, did you ever see? And it's on YouTube somewhere. There's this guy who had a dog. And would train that dog like 10, 12 hours a day, every single day.
12: Yeah.
11: And they brought researchers in to watch it. And they said, that dog has the intelligence of a 3-year-old human.
12: Well, there was,
11: and it was amazing.
12: There was a YouTube channel, Kiyosh the Stunt Dog. It was an Alaskan Malamute, I believe, and lived in Great Britain. And the owner, this dog was talking. I mean, this dog, it was as close to forming words. And there's one back and forth, and unfortunately, Key, they called the dog Key, passed away, which was very sad. It had a, she had a pretty substantial YouTube following. And but there is one back and forth with the owner's mom, Nana, and the dog. Because every time the mom would make toast, which was every day because it's Great Britain, and she had some marmalade on it, Key would just go up and, you know, and then just start talking. And one time the dog just argued. And there's a point in the video where dog, and I'm telling you, the dog says, "No, I'm not." And it was, I'm telling you, there was no AI. It was the, I don't know why this thing didn't get a billion views. She may have gotten a million or 2 million, but man, this thing should have been, because I was like, that was real. That wasn't AI. This dog is arguing with Nana, with
11: sort
12: his
11: of Scooby,
12: grandmother, basically.
11: Scooby-Doo like.
12: Yeah, no, it was full on. Like, geez, Scoob, I can't believe a dog just talked. Zoinks. But there's the problem. I thought it was the animals. But it's the, you know, the problem is that, you know, it's, again, gets back to, you know, the ownership. And if, and it varies from dog to dog. Even certain breeds may travel easier or better than other breeds, but it doesn't guarantee you, you know, anything. And we, right now, we travel a lot. And I just don't think it's fair to have a pet, you know, sitting there in the home alone or, you know, having to kennel it, you know.
11: Dog is so tough. I'm never gone really for more than 3 days.
12: Yeah.
11: And I watch the cat on the camera and everything else. And, yeah. And I know I have the app for the kitty litter. So I know if she's using that and how long and when you know how long, you know what business they're doing, you really can monitor the cat. And if there's any problem, a couple of my friends who have keys can come over and take care, but that's never happened.
12: Right.
11: Never happened. Yeah. And this cat now doesn't really miss me. It misses going out to the garage because that's, you know, she's the cat I have now is a garageaholic.
12: Mm.
11: That's it. I mean, it's like she'll start biting my toes if I'm asleep 3 hours because she hasn't been out to the garage for a while.
12: Yeah.
11: And then during the wintertime, that's gone. She doesn't want to go out. She loves sitting in 130 degree heat.
12: Yeah. Bella used to go and sunbathe for about 15 to 20 minutes. Then she would come back to the door. She used to love to go and lay in the sun. I keep my house pretty cold, but she would love to go out, lay in the sun, and then she'd come back to the door in about 20 minutes.
11: You've listened to Pet Hour.
12: This is Pet Talk
11: on
12: with Eric and Gary
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11: We are Red Eye Radio. He is Eric Carly, and I'm Gary McNamara. There's a headline. Social Security has less than 10 years before reserves are exhausted.
12: Great.
11: Newly released 2026 trustees report confirms that the federal retirement safety net is less than 7 years away from fiscal depletion. The trust fund will completely exhaust its accumulated reserves, which are basically IOUs,
12: by the way. This is a coincidence because that's about the time I'll be exhausted.
11: In the fourth quarter.
12: And want to retire.
11: It'll be in the fourth quarter of 2032.
12: Nope.
11: Once the reserve dries up, ongoing tax revenues will cover only 78% of scheduled retirement benefits, according to the report.
12: That's only like Yeah, that's not that far away.
11: Yes.
12: So.
11: No.
12: Wow.
11: No.
12: Yeah, I'm not going to retire that soon.
11: You know, I may still. Well, I mean, I'll
12: retire long after the money is gone.
11: Well, this may keep me employed.
12: Yeah.
11: You know, all the way. You know, closing in on 80.
12: Well, look, I'm used to not having money. I work in radio.
11: Yeah. But I'll still have to continue working to supplement in case that goes away.
12: That's right.
11: I may have to stay here for that length of time.
12: Right. Now, you won't make as much as Social Security, but it'll be, you know, be something. It's radio money.
11: Oh, I did look and did figure it out. Did you see that they believe that for 2027, you know how much the increase is going to be for Social Security because of inflation?
12: The cost of living increase?
11: Yep. 3.9% to 4.3%.
12: Oof.
11: Somewhere in there.
12: Oof.
11: And I figured it out. I was like, how much is that for me?
12: Yeah. Of course.

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4: From ABC News, I'm Brian Clark. Crews overnight covered President Trump's name with a tarp on the facade of the Kennedy Center for the Performing Arts. It's after a judge rejected a last-minute administration bid to stop the removal of the president's name from the Performing Arts Center. Democratic Representative Joyce Beatty of Ohio filed the suit after President Trump's name was added to the center last year. She said only Congress is authorized to change the name.
5: Last time I checked, it was only members of Congress that voted on the $257 million. And someone actually said that in the board meeting, because they gave him credit for absolutely everything.
4: The up and down prospects of a deal to end the war in Iran are back pointing up. And this time, Iran is echoing the White House message, says ABC's Michelle Franzen.
6: The push to end the war may be entering a decisive new phase. U.S. and Iranian officials are both pointing to new momentum and the possibility of a deal within days. A senior administration official briefing reporters saying there is an 80 to 85% chance it will happen in the next couple of days. And Iran's foreign minister says a deal has never been closer.
4: The U.S. World Cup campaign's off to a dream start. Fans celebrating in Seattle as they watched video of the USA's 4-1 win over Paraguay in Los Angeles to open the group stage. The U.S. plays its next game in Seattle June 19th against Australia. SpaceX launched its IPO Friday. It made Elon Musk the world's first trillionaire. You may very well own shares in the company, says executive compensation expert Paul Hodgson.
7: If you have a 401k, generally at least some of that is invested in the S&P 500 or the NASDAQ stock exchange index. So unless you elect to have that stock excluded from your investment, you're going to be exposed to it.
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4: Authorities in Virginia say one person was killed. Nearly two dozen others were hurt after a large tent collapsed during the 20th anniversary celebration of a church in Bedford County. 11 people were taken to hospitals. In Midland, Texas, a mass shooting left one person dead and 10 injured. ABC's Trevor Ault has details.
10: Authorities saying the suspect barricaded himself inside an abandoned veterinary clinic. A massive law enforcement presence swarming the area, officers crouching behind vehicles returning fire, one victim dying at the scene. The suspect has now been identified as Victor Mata Villarreal. On Wednesday, he allegedly fled a traffic stop and fired at police, after which he was wanted for attempted capital murder of an officer. After more than a four-hour standoff, officials say he was found dead at the scene.
4: Friday in Orlando. A memorial marking 10 years since a gunman opened fire at the Pulse nightclub in what was at the time the deadliest mass shooting in U.S. history. ABC's Chuck Sievertson has more.
11: Mike Napolitano, a SWAT officer, survived being shot in the helmet while confronting the gunman inside the Pulse Club.
12: I don't know how to describe it, but it just knocked me down, completely just rocked, my entire sense of time and everything.
11: Then?
12: Once I figured, okay, I think I am still alive, since I'm thinking, I guess I better shoot back at the guy.
11: 49 people were killed in the Pulse nightclub attack.
4: Brian Clark,
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16: 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From the Fox News Radio studios in Midtown Manhattan, giving you opinions and facts with a positive outlook. It's Brian Kilmeade.
17: So glad you're there. It's the Brian Kilmeade Show, an exciting week and 2 days away from the World Cup. That should be great. Last night, I went to game three of Knicks Spurs, which was great. President was there. I had a chance to talk to him. It was fantastic. But the Knicks weren't. They were average at best, and Spurs were fantastic. And Lieutenant Colonel Alan West in Texas is going to love that in 35 minutes. But it's my privilege to bring in two people I respect among the most in the world, Dina Powell McCormick, president now of Meta. And they have a big announcement because she is with Mike Rowe, the CEO of Mike Rowe Works Foundation, one of the most respected people in the country, who doesn't, who's never worn a tie, according to reports. Never worn a tie. Dina, I knew how important, Mike, in my opinion, we've known each other for a while. I've never seen you as upbeat as you were in Pennsylvania, I think it was, when you sat on a panel with Senator Dave McCormick, and you talked about the need for blue-collar workers and how it's going to interact with the future. That all plays into your big announcement today, right, Dina?
18: It sure does. And Brian, thank you so much for having us on. It is such a special honor for me to be with Mike, someone, as you say, I have admired for so many years. You know, folks today are talking about the American workforce, but it really started with Mike and Mike Rowe Works Foundation 18 years ago. He has been saying these are American heroes on a different kind of front line, which is building America. And at Meta, we have truly long believed that everyone deserves a pathway to being part of this economic revitalization and transformation. It's just been there too many barriers. Today, we need 500,000 new electricians in the United States over the next 4 years. And yet, awesome people who could be candidates for that just can't make it there right now for a few reasons. If you're a Uber driver, if you are a grocery clerk, if you're a waitress, like how I paid my way through college waiting tables, you can't take a week or two or three or four off to get the training. And so what America's Workforce Academy does is provide individuals like those extraordinary Americans with paid training, a credential that they'll have for life, and a guaranteed job on a Meta work site. And we just really believe that during this transformation, no one in America should be left behind, that the future is for everyone.
17: And because of these data centers especially, right, Mike, that are going to forge Meta into AI and everything else, you need electricians, you need plumbers, you need pipe fitters to do that. So tell me how this program's going to work.
19: Well, I mean, yeah, the data centers are a big deal. And it's worth saying, too, that it's not like they just popped out of nowhere on account of AI. Data centers have been around for decades, and they're at the root of every form of modern connectivity that we know of. It's just a question of scaling them. And the challenge is to do it yesterday. We're in a race. China plays for keeps. And this is a really important part of building out what Larry Fink has described as $10 trillion infrastructure. We have the money and we have the will, but we just don't have the skilled labor in place. And Brian, you know, I'm a broken record on this. We've been talking about it for years. But the thing that's exciting for me is to see consequential companies in the Fortune 500 really paying attention to this. And you'll see leaders emerge in the coming weeks and months. I'm delighted that Meta's doing this because, to your point, what they've done is they've taken the friction out of the transaction. And so if you're a young man or woman who is honestly trying to figure out if there's a future for you in the skilled trades, but balancing that against transportation costs, training costs, tools, various certifications, it's daunting, you know, and the barrier to entry has always been a problem. So I think the private sector is going to play an enormous role in correcting that. I think Meta, whether they intended to or not, has thrown down a gauntlet. There is an on-ramp into these jobs. They've greased the skids. Mm-hmm. And I guarantee people are listening to this right now and doing the math and coming to the conclusion that these are opportunities.
17: So Dina, you launched Level Up. It's a smaller training program focused on fiber installment. In the first 7 days, you received 35,000 applications for 1,000 openings. So demand is not the problem. You also, if I'm right, have put a $115 million commitment into the first year for people to train, knowing that I'm training instead of hoping to get a job, they will get a job out of it.
18: Absolutely. You know, honestly, Level Up is what showed us the real demand. That was a program very focused on an important role on any infrastructure site today, a fiber technician, the woman or man who is actually laying the fiber piping. In 4 weeks with Level Up, you got the training on site. And as Mike said, we paid for all the costs. We paid for you to come to the site in Ohio we've just launched this to get the on-site training. You graduate with a license as a fiber technician. And as I said earlier, a job at a Meta site, but we understand if you might want to work in a different site too, you might take that credential and go elsewhere. 1,000 we thought was a good number to just really start and test the program when we launched. Brian, we could not believe that we got 35,000 applications. And it really is how we then went to Mark and the leadership at Meta and said, there's something really big here and we've got to scale it. And America's Workforce Academy is really attempting to do just that, working along side of a number of partners. But I got to tell you something that I think will matter a lot to you. Not only do we actually have, as Mike has always said for years, a number of veterans who would like to go into these trades. I think of this in a very, I think, historic way. During World War II, America came together to literally physically build the arsenal that defeated tyranny in the world. And we believe those American heroes are more needed than ever today, because if we don't build the AI infrastructure required, we don't win the race in AI, and we let other countries take that advantage. And so we think these are the people that are going to help America win.
17: So, Mike, help me with this. You have all these scholarships, and you said, you know, for people to go to a trade school, and you said, I don't have enough people that want to get into the trades. Now, Dean is coming out saying, I had 35,000 applications for 1,000 openings. What's changing, or what about the calculus do I have wrong?
19: Well, nothing really. It's just that there's not a playbook that's going to resonate in every state, every town, every community, and every zip code all at the same time. Part of what you're asking is a little bit out of my pay grade, but I've mentioned a terrific book to you before called Men Without Work by Nick Eberstadt. He's a great economist. And he'll tell you that right now there's 6.8 million able-bodied men who are not only not working, they're not looking for work. Now, that's never happened in the history of our country, not in peacetime anyway. And so you've got a giant cohort who's waiting to be persuaded. At least some of them are. So, you know, how do you talk to that cohort? How do you talk to the kid who's open-minded, but whose parents, God bless them, have it in their heads that the only path for them requires a four-year degree? How do you make that case, right? Mm-hmm. So we have to come at this thing from a lot of different angles. The feds have a role to play. Private industry has a role to play. Guidance counselors and parents. What I love that what Dina is saying essentially is that we're going to put our thumb on the scale in this direction.
17: Yep.
19: For once. Yeah. For once, we're going to say, look, the future does belong to everybody. It's wide and it's vast and you have options. But this idea that going in one direction is going to doom you to a life of like turning a wrench or something, that is over. The color of collars is over. This is a bold new world. Training and certification are on equal playing fields, if not even a little elevated than the traditional four-year rubric. And as you know, Brian, that's near and dear to me. And finally, too, what these guys are doing is a big part of the solution, but it's not the only way. Trade schools aren't going away, in my estimation. They're going to be apprenticeships and scholarships and fellowships. And the real headline that I hope you guys run with is that Meta is essentially challenging every other grown-up company in this country to do in their own way something that rhymes.
18: Mm-hmm.
17: Right.
19: That's powerful.
17: Hey, Dina.
18: Well, and Brian, go ahead.
17: Well,
18: I was just going to say, you know, one of the things that we're really proud of is that it's called America's Workforce Academy because it is bigger than Meta. And yes, we are proud to have launched this initial phase with a number of great partners. We want to have more partners. We would be honored to work with more companies across the board. And many companies that we work with now have incredible programs, whether it's GM and Ford or BlackRock and Larry Fink and the leadership that he's doing. And so we are really excited to scale this in a big way with anybody that wants to work with us. And the National Urban League and Mark Morial are going to be a nominating partner. So we make sure people from all over are able to get into these trades. The women in trades, you know, there's what's the percentage, Mike, of women going into these fields?
19: You know, it's funny. We were talking last night at dinner about this, that the national average, if you look at women in construction, it'll vary from vertical to vertical. But in my foundation, and I don't know why this is the case, but we've got maybe 3,500 people we've assisted. And the percentage of women entering the welding trade is shockingly high. We're at like 3x the national average. Yeah. Don't know why, but to my earlier point, that's another cohort. Mm-hmm. And mm-hmm. I'm telling you, they're ready to go. Just have to meet them where they are and make them more persuasive.
20: And Dina, you were told me you had to be out right now, so I'm going to keep that in mind. But my last question to you is, how did you do it? I mean, I've known Mike for a much longer. We've never had dinner. And you start a partnership, you're having dinner, you're talking casually, professionally. How did that happen, Dina?
18: Listen, I feel pretty honored and lucky. I've been a girl fan of Mike Grove for some time.
19: And so is Brian.
18: And I will tell you, one of my daughters was there last night, and I felt so proud to introduce her to Mike, because I hope that this generation of young people recognize the honor and dignity of work, and recognize how much they need to respect the men and women that are in these fields, in these positions. And I just think it's really important to what Mike said, that there is dignity today in every kind of field.
20: Right. And Dina, if you do decide to continue to work with Mike and you want him to do your commercial, he'll do it on an iPhone walking in a park. So he comes very cheap. Watch him do these ads. I don't know how the hell he pulls this off.
18: We are excited to support him. He's got a voice for radio and a face for TV, and that's like a pretty special combination.
19: Well, Brian, listen, man, I got some time later today if you want to hit In-N-Out Burger.
20: That's fine.
19: I'll drive us through.
20: Fantastic. You got it.
18: Thank you, Brian. Dina Paul McCormick. Thank you so much.
20: Congratulations on the job, too. And of course, Mike Rowe, it was great to have you on. They have a great announcement, America's Workforce Academy. Back in a moment.
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0: his mouth to your ears. It's Brian Kilmeade.
1: Hey, we are back. I just want to, I know we don't usually start with news like that, but Mike Rowe and Dina Powell are fantastic. And that's a huge announcement, especially if you know anybody in your family that's good with their hands, good at building things, and maybe want a career change. They're going to say, we're hiring, you know, apply, and then you're going to get a job. So meanwhile, Maine is a big day today, and it's a huge story. Why? Graham Plattner. Who's this guy? Total phony. He's not an oyster farmer. You know how much money he made oyster farming? $5,000. You know how much money he made last year? Like 70. 57,000 of those dollars was with disability from his days in the military, which I'm sure he deserves. I don't know why he got disability. He doesn't seem hurt to me, but $57,000, whether it's combined with what he did, I appreciate his service. But he's got people speaking out. That, for example, his last chief of staff that resigned has an editorial in the Wall Street Journal today. Simply to say that this guy has lied to me every step of the way, and since I left the campaign, he continues to lie. And here's the thing. Republicans should love this, because you thought you were going to flip Susan Collins and let the last Republican seat in the Northeast, which Susan Collins holds, and, you know, MAGA people don't like Susan Collins, but Susan Collins is in an independent state that leans left, so she can't go signing on to most conservative causes. So meanwhile, Graham Plattner has called women who are raped, say, well, just don't drink so much. She talks about online, sees a guy getting shot by the Taliban and says he should really be dead. I wish he was dead. He should have been murdered. He also has a Nazi tattoo.

0: tattoo that he goes, I got a tattoo. I don't know what it means. Just let that sit for a while. So now here are the Democrats standing up for this guy who now is on a dating site called Kick, which is predominantly 70% teenagers up until 2025. You going to blame PTSD for that? But no, Democrats got his back. Cut four.
1: One of my primary roles is to help flip the House this November. So I've been laser focused on House races. I have not followed Senate races. I'm aware there are multiple controversies regarding Mr. Plantner. I urge him to be fully transparent, and the voters of Maine will make their decision.
2: I haven't followed these allegations closely, but what I have said is that violence against women in any way, shape, or form is unacceptable.
3: You know, I'm focused on my district, and I'm not really focused on his race, but I'm very, as you said, unsettled by a lot of different things about him.
0: But you're not coming out against him, are you? He's going to win, and I think it's the best thing for Susan Collins, and hopefully people understand that. Even though she, you know, for these people who want to say she's MAGA, are you crazy? She voted to impeach President Trump. Right now, she's voting to invoke the War Powers Act to stop him from continuing to put military assets and fight in Iran should we need to go back to fight. So, nice try. But if I'm Republicans, I hope he gets the nomination, but keep an eye on that. The other thing that's unbelievably disturbing is what's going on in Los Angeles. I don't know about voter fraud. I wouldn't know. I don't have any assets on the ground there to go check it out. But the way they do it, everybody gets an application. If you don't have voter ID, no problem. You could use things like a gym membership or a student ID. What? I could go make that right down the block now on 42nd Street. Planet Hollywood could get me the ability to vote. So you have Spencer Pratt, who is a close second on Election Day and held that up until the weekend, now trailing and now virtually out of any possibility of being in the runoff for the mayoral race. You know why? Because the last batch and surge of votes were for left-wing candidates for defund the police and for socialism and giving needles to drug addicts. That's the attitude. And all of a sudden, all these ramen votes come in. Not for Bass, who's already locked it up, but for ramen. Now, it might be on the up and up. If you take 2 weeks to count your votes, don't expect me not to be skeptical, number one. Number two is, if you're going to mail everyone an application, don't expect me not to be skeptical. And number three, if you have a surge of votes that has a fringe candidate go into the second place and knock off one of the most electric candidates and charismatic figures that I've seen come on the scene since Donald Trump, call me skeptical. But it looks like Spencer Pratt is out. And if it is on the up and up and all these votes counted and only the people with the proper ID did vote and only less people in Los Angeles who are eligible did and the phonies didn't show up. Let's just say you did. The people of Los Angeles, you're number one in homeless. More people left by the tune of 51,000 last year that came into one of the most exciting cities in the world because of high taxes and living conditions. And you voted for the same thing after you watched Pacific Palisades burn up? You actually put someone in a runoff that would have been worse than Karen Bass. Good luck to you.

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2: ABC News, I'm Brian Clark. Joy for U.S. soccer fans during and after the first Men's World Cup game on home soil in 32 years.
3: This was a treat. It was great. It was everything we've been waiting for. They delivered. So proud of the guys.
2: That fan in Seattle was watching the U.S. rout Paraguay 4-1 in the opening group stage game in Los Angeles. A senior White House official told reporters there's an 80 to 85% chance that the U.S. and Iran agree to a deal to end the war within days. Iran's foreign minister says that a deal has never been closer. Crews in Washington have begun to remove President Trump's name from the facade of the Kennedy Center for the Performing Arts after Friday's deadline to remove references to the president. A judge had ruled only Congress could make changes to the center's name. One person was killed, over 20 hurt when a tent collapsed in severe weather during a celebration at a church in Bedford County, Virginia.
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8: Have you ever noticed that you mostly breathe through one nostril at a time? Even when you're not sick, even when your allergies aren't bothering you. The body actually switches the dominant nostril as frequently as every 2 hours while we're awake. That's according to Adam Taylor, an anatomy professor at Lancaster University in the UK. This alternating cycle is automatic. It's regulated subconsciously by the hypothalamus in the brain, he said. Your body does this to give each nostril a chance to rest and repair, so they don't get too dried out, which could make it easier for pathogens and inflammation to cause damage. Now, Taylor also said, studies suggest the left nostril may be more dominant, and when the right nostril is dominant, the body is in a more alert or even stressed state. Who knew? Pretty fascinating stuff. I'm Dr. Sanjay Gupta, helping you live a better life.
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0: show like no other. It's Brian Kilmeade.
1: I think what you're hoping for is that the other side is willing to blink and compromise. And I think that's what Iran's hoping from the United States. And I think that's what the United States is hoping from Iran. And that's why, frankly, these negotiations have gone nowhere. I'd be very surprised if what the president says today, in fact, happens.
2: All right. How would you know? You have no idea. You don't even know the supreme leader. You know the Ayatollah. I don't think you ever talked to the Ayatollah. So that's Leon Panetta, Secretary of Defense, former CIA director, former chief of staff of Bill Clinton. So he'd very be surprised if it's happened. The only thing that made me think that something could be brewing is because the Gulf states went all in, multiple states, to say to the president, please back off. We'll handle it from here. We've been in communication with them. That's Leon Panetta. Surprise is going to happen. Look, I'm befuddled by the stop and starts, because the president gets one indication from the foreign minister, who's in regular communication with Steve Witkoff, and then finds out that somebody else doesn't approve it. Now, the IRGC, that's the elite arm of the military, different from the supreme leader, who reportedly the president is speaking to, has spoke to the supreme leader, you know, through an interpreter. So we'll see what's going to happen. But I just openly see Democrats, and not saying Leon Panetta is that blatant a partisan, but openly see Bredica actually rooting for the other side, like Seth Moulton. What a huge disappointment the former Marine is. Listen to this guy, Cut 10.
3: Well, this is apparently the 37th time that he has said that Iran's at the table, they're making a deal. We just can't trust anything that he's saying.
2: So, in other words, he's trying to say he's hearing one thing from one set and hearing another from another set of leaders. And he says, I can't trust anything that Trump says. Adam Smith, somebody else that used to be somewhat straddling the middle, Cut 11.
4: I don't think anything has really changed. I mean, as you pointed out, Trump has been making this promise for quite some time, sometimes claiming that it actually was done. We're still stuck in the same basic position. There's been no progress made. And to date, whenever Trump says we have a deal and Iran says we don't, Iran turns out to be right.
2: Which part of Iran? So if a deal is done, then who gets credit for it? I thought it was a deal is a deal. So they feel as though they're on the cusp and they change their terms. Now, they came back and said, we change our terms. My feeling is there's two things on our side. In terms of releasing funds, we can't do it. Cannot release funds until there's a drawn out show of competence and compliance. And number two is we can offer to release the blockade on the Strait. I don't have a problem with that. But in terms of sanctions relief, I'm more apt for that than I am unfreezing funds. What I love is Scott Bessent went on the record, Secretary of Treasury, and said, we're looking at all the damage you did to the Gulf states, and we're taking the money that's frozen, and we're going to pay to repair all of that, including on our basis. I love that. Meanwhile, the other big story, that it does not, the least surprising story in the history of the world, is that Graham Plattner has more revelations negative to his background that contradict what he's been saying as he got the Democratic nomination to be what he hopes will be the next Maine mayor, Maine senator, against Susan Collins, who, whatever you think of her, not right enough, too conservative, whatever you think, she's classy, never really said her a negative thing about her, say anything negative about anybody, just about issues. But Graham Plattner, an exclusive in the New York Post, evidently, Plattner was engaged at the time when he had this relationship that he started on Tinder. Guy loves being online. If he's not posting on Reddit or on the teen site Kick, he's on Tinder. The report says that he's got controversy about his so-called Nazi tattoo. He kept saying, I didn't get that Nazi tattoo, knowing it was a Nazi tattoo. It was just a bond for me and my unit. Well, it turns out another woman echoes what this other New York Times witness said, who dated him. He was happy about it. He bragged about it. He bragged about his whole unit getting it again. You know, it's just the Tottenhoff. And that is something I didn't know anything about, happily. But it's a death's head. And it's a skull tattoo. And he once again said, I got drunk and got the tattoo. You're probably drunk, but you got the tattoo. And you had no sense of regret. And you keep taking your shirt off. Which kind of weird, don't you think? Brian Kilmeade Show.
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15: From ABC News, I'm Brian Clark. U.S. soccer fans waited 32 years to see the men's national team play a home World Cup game, and Friday's emphatic win over Paraguay in Los Angeles was worth the wait.
16: Feels surreal, man. 4-1, we're going to go all the way. We're excited. We're going to go all the way. We got the team this year. We got the team this year.
15: Luis was attending a watch party at the Los Angeles Coliseum. Across the country, a court fight in Washington, D.C. over another landmark, the Kennedy Center for the Performing Arts. Overnight, workers began removing President Trump's name from the building, complying with a court order that only Congress has the authority to change the name. ABC's Peter Harlambous has more on that ruling.
17: Ultimately, the judge finding that the Trump administration failed to show how they would be irreparably harmed by complying with this decision. The judge also calling out the Trump administration in part, basically saying that, you've had 14 days to appeal this ruling. You're waiting to the final day. And on top of that, he points out that the Trump administration has been partially already complying with this order.
15: Trump administration remains confident a deal with Iran is close, and Iran's foreign minister now expressing some confidence, says ABC's chief Washington correspondent Jonathan Carl.
18: Both sides seem to agree on one thing. If Iran complies with the memorandum of understanding, it will be rewarded. Vice President J.D. Vance posting on social media, if the Islamic Republic of Iran meets its obligations, then economic benefits will flow to them. Possible rewards include $24 billion in frozen Iranian assets and relief from crushing U.S. sanctions. When Iran would get that money remains unclear.
15: One person was killed, over 20 were hurt when a tent collapsed in severe weather at a church celebration in Bedford County, Virginia, Friday. 11 people were taken to hospitals. You're listening to ABC News.
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15: Final preparations are underway at the White House for Sunday's UFC fight. It'll take place on President Trump's 80th birthday on the South Lawn. ABC's chief White House correspondent Mary Bruce has more.
8: The UFC insists they're footing the bill, which already tops $60 million. But this is a massive marketing opportunity. Corporate sponsorships prominently displayed around the cage. And taxpayer money will be spent on Super Bowl-level security handled by the Secret Service.
15: Pope Leo concluded his trip to Spain not without incident after a technical problem left his plane grounded at Canary Islands. The King of Spain saved the day, offering his private plane to allow the Pope to get back to Rome. The plane took off about 3 hours behind schedule. There is potential stalling. That's the cause of an auto recall, says ABC's Chuck Sieverson.
20: Ford is recalling more than 225,000 Focus models over a valve malfunction that could cause the engine to stall unexpectedly while being driven, increasing the risk of a crash. According to the recall report from the National Highway Traffic Safety Administration, Ford Motors had previously issued a recall for this defect, but repairs were either not completed or were performed incorrectly.
15: Movie critic Gene Chalitz died. He was 100 years old. He spent 40 years with NBC's Today Show. He was best known for his puffy hair and large mustache. I'm Brian Clark, ABC News.
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0: 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It's Brian Kilmeade.
2: Hi, everyone. So glad you're here. It's the Brian Kilmeade Show. I come to you from Los Angeles, the beautiful L.A. Bureau, because the USA is playing Paraguay. World Cup begins. Historic World Cup. Second one ever the U.S. is hosting. 6 million tickets already been sold. And Fox is hosting. So we got great access. And that's what we're going to show you today. I've talked to Clint Dempsey, one of the anchors on Fox Sports' World Cup coverage. But the bigger story with Clint is he's tied with Landon Donovan for most goals ever scored by a U.S. national team player in U.S. history. So he knows what it's like performing in the clutch. He knows what it's like when people say, if we're going to win, you got to score. And that's what Christian Pulisic has with him today. So we'll talk about that. That's why I'm out here. And we're also following all the other breaking news. So this hour, we're going to be joined by Franklin Foer. He's the author of How Soccer Explains the World. And I'm going to talk to Mark Thiessen is standing by. So let's get to the big three.
24: Number three.
25: But I think Platinum might be just his ideas and the things that his courage and also his imperfections that we can all identify with.
2: Are you nuts, James Carville? Identify with his Nazi tattoo and his abuse of women? No, thank you. It's the most predictable story in political history. More ugly revelations about the Democratic Senate nominee from Maine, Graham Plattner. This is what you want, Elizabeth Warren. This is what you needed, Bernie Sanders. We have the least of which would be the a great benefit to Susan Collins, because she's the exact opposite of him in terms of class.
1: Number two. There's been a whole lot of talking, especially on the U.S. side. You know, these past two friendlies against Senegal and Germany, I thought that they really put in some really good performances or some good things that they can now carry into this game against Paraguay.
2: That is, of course, Carly Lloyd, and talking about the World Cup. Day two and game one for the U.S. against Paraguay. It's a must win for the team. They got to come in first place in their group. This way they'll get the wild card as they ascend to the knockout round.
3: Number one.
4: I think what you're hoping for is that the other side is willing to blink. And that's why, frankly, these negotiations have gone nowhere. I'd be very surprised if what the president says today in fact happens.
2: Yep, deal or no deal. Iran getting pummeled yesterday and is about to sign a deal today. Could this outline be inked in Switzerland this weekend with the vice president of the United States? Let's debate that because we have to see what's happening. We know for two straight days the president hit Iran, and it was strategic to take out their radar, their command and control center there. They did leave a lot of their missile structure into place. There were so many other targets to hit. Remember, they need about two more weeks of 400 hits a day to finish off their target list and then see where we stand. But the Arab nations, the Gulf states, evidently rallied to the president, and they said, listen, we could get Iran. We've been talking to them all along. Oh, isn't that nice? And we can get a deal. We just need you to stop the war. So the president's giving them some time. Mark Thiessen joins us now. As you know, Washington Post columnist, Fox News contributor, and he's got a great podcast. Mark, your thoughts about where we're at?
9: Well, first of all, I want to make sure that you're able to get your butterfly refresher over there on the left coast, because I wouldn't want you to not be refreshed.
2: Okay, now I have to take a step back. The Butterfly Refresher is a new drink introduced by the Starbucks Corporation. It's one of these things that gives you an option of lemonade or no lemonade. By the time you're done, you do feel refreshed. I mean, they gave this to the countless studies, to children, and they noticed that children feel refreshed. So now they're trying it on adults.
9: Now they're trying it on radio and TV talk shows. Good. Excellent. Well,
2: yes.
9: Well, I'm glad you volunteered.
2: So I am full, but I'm not. I didn't get a butterfly today, but I would not hesitate in getting another one. But go ahead.
9: Well, I'm glad you're enjoying it. I think they need some butterfly refreshers in the negotiating room because this is getting exhausting.
2: But do you think this is different?
9: Trump just put out a post on Truth Social just a few minutes ago saying that the reports in the media of what the Iranians are saying and that their deal contains is wrong. So good, because that deal would be disastrous. So I'm glad that's not the deal. But I don't know what it is. Here's the big problem that Trump is facing right now. He looks like he wants a deal more than the Iranians do. And he's defining victory as getting a deal, which means that the Iranians have leverage because they can either give him a deal or not give him a deal, right? And so if he defines for the American people success as being a deal, then they are in control. He doesn't need a deal in order to win this. In fact, I think he would be better off not having a deal. In any of this, we stopped at the ceasefire happened when we were on the 5 yard line. We took out more like the 20 yard line. We took out 82% of their defense industrial base. We sunk their entire navy. We've grounded their entire air force. Midnight Hammer buried their nuclear dust so deeply that the Iranians have actually told us in negotiations that they couldn't get it. If they wanted to, we would have to come in and excavate it if we wanted to take it out of the country. Right. So. We've done enormous damage, but 82% is not 100%, and they can rebuild it, and they're determined to rebuild it. So we have to finish the job. We're at the 20 yard line. We need to get into the end zone.
2: Right.
9: We have a specific target list. I don't know. I honestly don't know. because he's a deal junkie. He loves to make deals. He thinks in his mind success is a deal, and he wants to bend the Iranians to his will, and they're not bending. And so I think, and the other problem is, let's say he got the perfect deal, Ryan. Let's say they said, okay, we'll never have a nuclear weapon. You come in, you take everything, you dismantle our, just like what we did in 2004 with Libya, right? We take it all, we put it on a U.S. military aircraft, fly to Oak Ridge, Tennessee. The Arab states say, this is wonderful. We're going to join the Abraham Accords. You know, we have peace in our time. What is the price of that? The price of that is giving them back their frozen assets. They're talking about a $300 billion fund for the reconstruction of Iran. It's a lifeline to the regime. And when the regime, they are on the mat right now, and a deal would help them up off the mat and recover. And then they will, as soon as Donald Trump is gone, they'll just completely renege on it. And you think they're gonna abide by any deal Trump cuts with President Gavin Newsom or President AOC? Insert your nightmare Democrat into that. Do you think they're gonna care? No. So you don't want a deal. You want to crush them.
2: All right, I hear you. Here's what the president said on your Truth Social post 28 minutes ago. Is it? Wait, did you put it on Truth Social? Because this looks like it's old. The fake news media refuses to report how effective the U.S. blockade is. Okay, maybe I need to be refreshed. Do you have like a special Wi-Fi? Are there people that you know in SpaceX or something?
9: I just got it off the interweb.
2: Okay. All right, so we'll see, because this did you see the story of how all the Gulf states rallied to the president, almost panicked, and said, please, can we stop this? I could deal with Iran. We'll get them to the table.
9: Yeah, look, we started the combat operations again, but they weren't. And by the way, we kept Israel out of it. We didn't allow them to participate. We were not doing leadership strikes. These were all combat. These were all military strikes designed to bring them back to the table. It's all about the deal. The deal is not necessary. You do not need a deal to win. And this is the biggest problem we have going. Everybody's panicking about the effect of Iran on the midterm elections. You know what the effect of Iran is going to be on the midterm elections if we don't have a victory? That's what's going to hurt us in the midterm elections. Americans will, if Americans have been paying high gas prices now for several months, right? For what?
2: And they get nothing out of it.
9: You know, if we get something, I mean, we've done some damage, but it's hard to understand it. Unless we have a clear, decisive end to the conflict, then they're going to say, I've been paying gas prices for what? For the JCPOA redux? You know, it doesn't make any sense. Politically, it doesn't make any sense. Militarily, it doesn't make any sense. And one of the things I've admired so much about Donald Trump until this moment is that he actually was, this was not helping him politically in any way, shape, or form. He was doing it because he knows it's important, because he knows he's the only president who has the nerve to do what's necessary to stop the Iranian regime from getting a nuclear weapon. And so he's like, politics be damned, I'm going to do the right thing for the country and for the world. But now it's like all of a sudden we're hesitating because we're getting close to the midterms. It's like, finish them. Fit the job.
2: Right. You know, they're still far away, but he's worried about his birthday, the UFC, July 4th, November 4th, November 5th, if they try anything like this, that'll be a totally different story. So I want to fast forward, if I can, to Ukraine. They want $20 billion, and they said they could finish off Russia. They just need patriots. They're not even asking for drones. They're not asking for cash. They want patriots and THAAD missile system to be able to stop the rockets. Word is that in Russia, they for the first time, they're not able to replenish their defeated forces and their dead forces. But they are planning for a winter hailstorm of missiles and rockets. Do you think Putin lasts that long if things continue like this?
9: Well, you know, it's funny. While we've all been focused on Iran, the Ukrainians have completely turned around the war in Ukraine. They're now on the offense. Russia, last month, for the first time in a couple of years, the Russians had a net loss of territory. on the ground. Ukraine has been firing deep into Russia. They're producing one of the things that untold stories of this war is that Ukraine now has the most robust defense industrial base possibly in the world, and certainly in Europe.
2: Maybe,
9: so there's a real easy solution. We've used a lot of Patriots in the Persian Gulf. We've used a lot and we've given them a lot of Patriots. We need to restock. One of the things we do with Japan is we give the Japanese a license to produce their own Patriot interceptors, right? So why don't we do the same thing for the Ukrainians? Give them a license, them build the Patriot interceptors, and as a price for that, they give us 25% of whatever they produce. So not only is Ukraine producing its own Patriots, but they're refilling our stockpiles as well. And the American and Americans are making money off the process. There's lots of creative ways to solve these problems. That's certainly one of them. And we could be doing that with all sorts of weapon systems. Let's go into business with them. We're going into business with them in the minerals sector. Why don't we go into business with them in the defense industrial sector as well?
2: Yeah, how do you feel about us pulling back a third of our Air Force from NATO bases?
9: It's not a good idea. I'm completely in favor of punishing the countries like Spain and Britain who are not helping us. But there are lots of NATO. Everyone thinks about NATO as a whole. It's not a whole. It's a bunch of individual countries. And there were some countries who are reliable and some that are not. Romania has been fantastic. Poland has been fantastic. Greece has been fantastic. There have been a number of countries that have really stepped up and helped us. Let's reward those countries. And besides, we don't need troops in Germany the way we did during the Cold War, because we're not trying to stop a Soviet invasion across the Fulda Gap anymore. Those troops are there as a legacy of the Cold War and World War II. Let's move them east. Move them to Poland. Let's build Fort Trump. I'm completely in favor of having the Europeans take the lead on their own security, but we need to be there as well, and we need to move our forces east as a deterrent to Russia.
2: Yeah, we'll see what happens, because the president is going to the NATO conference. I was surprised at that. So he's going to be over there in a week. So we'll see what he's going to say to our allies. I mean, they could have opened up the strait. That would certainly have helped. Instead, they said they might do something after the war's over. So now the president stopped asking, but they certainly had the equipment to be able to do it. And we see that the UK has just had their defense minister resign because they would not spend on defense, and he could not be a part of it. So this really is a tipping point for our allies and our enemies. They're going to view whether NATO gets stronger through this or gets weaker through this. And ultimately, it'll decide how to act. Although Russia, when they're done with Ukraine, will not be prepared to act many places. So we'll see what happens. Here's what General Jack Keane told me this morning. Basically this, cut 12.
6: Even if they sign on a dotted line and we get everything we want on paper, what are they going to do in terms of implementation? They're going to stall it.
2: And that's what they're doing now. I got to ask you about the worst candidate in my lifetime, Graham Plattner. Shocker. He was on Tinder. He could have knocked me over with a feather. I had no idea that he would leave Kick for Tinder. Or you do both at the same time. How does he? No wonder his oyster production was so low. He spent all his time online. I mean, he's the worst oyster farmer ever. He made $5,000 in oyster sales. I mean, he's got to get his pitch better. Oh, wait a second. You know who he sold it to? His parents' restaurant. This guy's a total phony and a danger.
9: Yeah, look.

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1: So nothing is disqualifying anymore in politics, as far as I can tell. But, you know, yeah, this is Maine is always hard. Susan Collins almost never wins a poll and never loses an election. So I think she's got a very good shot, but it's always competitive. And this guy could be in a United States senator. So this is a guy who is on that the National Center for Sexual Exploitation called the Predator's Paradise. There's no reason to be on this app that is benign. What was he doing there? We need to know.
2: Mark Thiessen, that's a cliffhanger. What was he doing there? What is he doing anywhere? I have no idea. Mark Thiessen, thanks so much. Back in a moment.
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0: 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It's Brian Kilmeade.
1: Yeah, we got. I went a little low on Mark Thiessen, but so much to talk about around the world, around the country, and what's going on with this guy Plattner in Maine is so disturbing. It's so not that you have to be a perfect person to get through, but the fact that you were on this Kick website up until like a month ago or 2 weeks ago, that's the crazy thing. Well, it's not. They were on Kavanaugh for something that they couldn't prove in high school, and the guy's in his 50s. This guy was up 5 minutes ago. He was on all these sites. How could you believe a word he says? But I think the scarier thing for me is what he thinks. And what he's going to be is another socialist in the Senate. He's going to join Bernie Sanders and Elizabeth Warren, moving the whole party. That's why they're looking over these personal transgressions. That's what's really scary. In fact, the transgressions allow him not to talk about his beliefs, which I think that that's one place that Colin should really jump on, because she is not a socialist. Center right, yes. Socialist, no.

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2: ABC News, I'm Brian Clark. Authorities in Midland, Texas say the man who began shooting Friday, killing one person and injuring 10 others before barricading himself inside of an abandoned building, was wanted for shooting at an officer earlier in the week. That suspect was later found dead after a four-hour standoff. ABC's Alex Stone has more.
3: Police now identifying the victim who died as 62-year-old Edward Scott. And this morning, five of the 10 who were injured have been released from the hospital, and they've now gone home.
2: Crews overnight began removing President Trump's name from the Kennedy Center for the Performing Arts in Washington, D.C., after a judge rejected administration's appeal to keep the president's name on the building, the ruling that Congress is only authorized to change the center's name. The prime minister of Pakistan says the U.S. and Iran are closer to a deal to end the war and open the Strait of Hormuz. Iran's foreign minister says the fate of Iran's nuclear program would be decided in a 60-day period after the initial agreement.
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11: A better life with Dr. Sanjay Gupta.
12: 20 years ago, the average attention span was about 2.5 minutes. Today, it's just 47 seconds. Pretty disconcerting. That's according to new research out of UC Irvine. But really, this isn't our fault, at least not entirely. We can blame technology and the world around us. Attention, it turns out, is not an unlimited resource. You only have so much of it to give. Start paying more attention to what times of the day you seem to be at your mental peak. Try to knock out the more complicated stuff during that time. It's also important to take breaks every so often so you can more easily lock in when you're trying to concentrate. One expert said, even trying to visualize where you want to end your day with everything all wrapped up or with tons left to do, that can act as a real motivator. I'm Dr. Sanjay Gupta, helping you live a better life.
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0: The U.S. Treasury quietly released its official financial report for 2025. It appears by its own numbers, the U.S. government seems insolvent. It's reported that the Treasury shows about $6 trillion in assets and over $47 trillion in liabilities. Add it all up, and it looks like the U.S. owes more than $130 trillion it doesn't have. 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
5: From ABC News, I'm Brian Clark. Pakistan's Prime Minister says that a deal between the U.S. and Iran to end the war is closer than ever before, expected to be finalized within 24 hours. See, White House officials also optimistic, says ABC's Selena Wang.
6: This is just a memorandum of understanding. A lot would still have to be hashed out over a 60-day period. The official says the deal, quote, leads to the dismantling of Iran's nuclear program, the U.S. taking the enriched material, destroying it, and removing it from the country. But there's no specifics about how all of that would happen.
5: Overnight, crews removed President Trump's name from the Kennedy Center for the Performing Arts after a judge rejected an appeal to keep his name on the center, judge ruling that only Congress has the authority to change the name. It was a dream start to the World Cup for the U.S. men's national soccer team.
7: USA! USA!
5: Fans
7: USA!
5: In Los Angeles watching and celebrating as the USA routed Paraguay 4-1 in their opening group stage game. Severe weather swept through a large swath of the country with deadly consequences at a church in Bedford County in rural Virginia. One person was killed when a tent collapsed during a celebration. The county's acting fire and rescue chief, Abby Johnston, said
8: the folks that observed it that were on scene indicated that when the high winds came through very quickly, the tent just catastrophically failed.
5: Over 20 people were hurt. Authorities in Midland, Texas, say the man who began shooting Friday, killing one person and injuring 10 others before barricading himself inside of an abandoned veterinary clinic, was wanted for shooting at an officer earlier in the week, says ABC's Alex Stone.
9: Police now identifying the victim who died as 62-year-old Edward Scott. And this morning, 5 of the 10 who were injured have been released from the hospital and they've now gone home.
5: Tonight, the New York Knicks can win their first NBA title since 1973 in Game 5 of the NBA Finals. You're listening to ABC News.
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5: Friday marked 10 years since the shooting at the Pulse nightclub in Orlando. At the time, it was the deadliest mass shooting in American history. 49 people were killed. City of Orlando purchased the property in 2023 and plans to build a permanent memorial on the site. Orlando Mayor Buddy Dyer said it's Friday ceremony.
12: As we look ahead to the next decade and beyond, is that our community will continue to offer love and hope to the families and survivors and all who were impacted by this tragedy.
5: A judge set a February 2027 trial date for the Uvalde school police chief who's accused of endangering students by failing to quickly respond to the 2022 mass shooting at an elementary school.
13: It will have been nearly 5 years since the deadly Uvalde school shooting when former school police chief Pete Arredondo stand trial for allegedly endangering students that day. He's accused of ignoring his training by waiting some 77 minutes before having agents storm the classroom where the shooter was barricaded. It remains to be seen whether the court will be able to stick to that February 2027 trial date due to ongoing civil litigation that seeks to force agents with U.S. Customs and Border Protection to testify in the case about their role taking out the gunman. Another officer involved in the response was acquitted earlier this year. Peter Haralambos, ABC News.
5: The Justice Department says the number of privately made guns have greatly increased in less than a decade, and now California is considering following New York and passing a law requiring 3D printers to block technology.
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17: 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And Adam, you are being pretty patriotic, talking about our 250th celebration of our country's, wow, anniversary.
18: I made a little post-it note.
17: Yeah.
18: And I have two post-it notes. One of the post-it notes just says, the only thing that matters is being patient and present with our children.
17: Uh-huh.
18: So that's post-it number one. It lives right by my phone. So anytime I'm like burning the midnight oil or, you know, getting worked up about something or vendor who let us down, I just kind of try to use this little post-it note to reset and go, okay, the only thing that matters. Because like, what's the point of having all of the money in the world, mm-hmm. if your kids hate you, What's the point of like thinking and getting rich and designing the perfect work-life balance if you come home and you bark at your kids or you snap at your wife and, you know, you don't have peace where it matters most? I always find that really funny with the politicians too. It's like, I have the cure and the solutions to all of the country's problems, all of the state's problems, all of the municipality's problems. But my own personal home front is a dumpster fire. My kid's on drugs. I'm twice divorced. I have dysfunction stewing upon me at my home front where it matters most. But vote for me because I'm going to solve everything. Sure. Yeah. Yeah. So I like to think people who self-actualize or people who evolve to the highest version of themselves. I don't know what the heck I'm even saying right now. Read the tea leaves around them and they follow patterns that lend itself to prosperity and happiness, abundance, contentment. Like those are your North Stars. If your North Star is power or money and money alone, you will be unhappy. But if your North Star is peace at your house and happiness and contentment, those seem to be signs of people that I admire and the people who walk into our office that I look at and I go, I want to emulate that guy. And what I've come to realize is it's not all about money. Very rarely is it about money. Now, I will say there's a threshold. I've never met a broke person who's like, over the moon, clicking their heels together, even though they're having a difficult time, like making their monthly payments and they're racking up credit card debt. And like, you know, I'm sure there's some monk somewhere, but you know, the beautiful thing about these monks that are so happy is they don't have mortgage payments, you know? So you have to have a certain level of wealth. You have to have a, I think there, a guy did a study on this and he basically said, after you accumulate a net worth, don't quote me on any of these numbers. I'm just like shooting from the hip, ready, fire, aim on Retire Y'all Radio. I think it was $600,000. Once you have $600,000 saved, like not a single dollar above that is going to add any additional happiness to your life. But if you're under $600,000, like there are some financial implications that might present themselves, which cause you misery. I don't know. You know, with all due respect to the people who have under $600,000, I'm sure you can carve out a wonderful life. It's all a direct correlation to your expenditures too, right? Like I've met many of people who have $10 million who are miserable because they've got like two houses and their kids are into horses and they need to fly private and first class. And, you know, their beach house needs new crap every 5 years because salt water kills everything. And these people are miserable. Then I'll meet like a little old lady teacher with a pension, a couple $100,000 saved, highly involved in her church, helps babysit her grandkids. And they're just like glowing with happiness because they're involved in the community. They have more than enough. Their expenditures are low. So anyways, that's one of the post-its I have on my, I don't even know what this thing is, a computer. It's a computer, but it's the size of like a friggin' dinner plate or something.
17: Is it a laptop?
18: I have a computer closet in my, you know, three-story office building. And I walk in there and it gives me, like, there's just cords everywhere and lights blinking. Yesterday, a guy came in here and he like installed a new firewall. And I was like, my God, how am I in charge of that room? Like, who put me in charge of that room? Because I don't know what's going on in there. Anytime my wireless mouse doesn't work, I just kind of bang at my desk and groan until someone in their 20s comes and fix it. And they usually fix it by just putting a new battery in. And then anyways, so the other post-it note that I have, and I want it to live on my desk, it says, God bless America. Share it every single show. And it's, you know, I kind of fell off that for a little bit, and shame on me. I got caught up in the culture wars like everyone else. I got caught up in my algorithm that was basically like anger porn. Every time I go on my social media, either Twitter or Facebook, it's like shining a light on some blue hair, you know, fighting over men competing with women in sports, or, you know, some, it's Pride Month and, you know, there was a drag show in front of kids, or, you know, some sort of racial thing going on. Like, you know, America is more racist today than it was back in the 60s. Like, no. So I get caught up in this stuff. I get pissed. And I probably need to get out of it. Claire put her foot down the other day. And when she put her foot down, I listened. What was the old, A.L. Williams or something? It was like, when he talks,
17: yep,
18: people listen. Yeah. Old stockbroker, right?
17: Right, right, yeah.
18: When Claire puts her foot down, Adam Curran listens. But anyways, I had went on a little string of like controversial social media posts. One of them was the Blue Angels is a waste of money. I got freaking dogpiled. Like I had like 20 people like, how dare you? You're anti-military. Little did they know, the damn Blue Angels were flying over my office for 5 hours disrupting, you know, productive work, and I have a fear of flying, and I thought one of them was going to crash into my building, so I was like, this is a waste of money. Get him out of here, right? I got killed. Oh, I got no. killed by people I like, by my clients. Then I'm walking down King Street. Claire and I did a little staycation, celebrate her 40th birthday. I'm walking down King Street, and this slew of loud motorcycles drives by, and they're like, they like soup up their exhaust system yeah. to make him more obnoxious and loud. So what do? Claire's looking at shoes. I'm sitting in the man chair at the front of the store. I go, loud motorcycles suck. Once again, dogpiled. Loud motorcycles save lives. I have a loud motorcycle. Do you want me to not bring my loud motorcycle to your office? I think I need to find a new financial advisor.
17: What?
18: I'm like, what's going on here? What's happening? So Claire goes, Adam, no more. No more of this controversial crap. I don't even know why you do it. You've got kids. Just pour into your kids. Turn off your social media. And I can't turn off my social media. I like social media, but I can't keep engaging with these controversial topics. I don't know what I thought people thinking loud motorcycles sucked was a universal truth that we all agreed upon. Little did I know, there is a whole swath of people who are vehement about how loud motorcycles save lives, which I get. Like, you're driving down the highway, you want your motorcycle to be loud. That way people, you know, because it's easy to kind of find yourself in a blind spot.
17: Got it.
18: But I'm going to say it anyways. If you got one of those loud motorcycles, you don't need to drive it down King Street while people are having a perfectly pleasant stroll. Now you're just like showing off your dumb loud motorcycle. I get it. If you want a nice loud motorcycle for a ride up Ocean Highway or go to a bike rally where the buy-in is, hey, you're going to listen to loud bikes. But when I'm just like hand in hand with my beautiful wife on a wonderful summer day, walking down King Street, walking in and out of the little boutiques, listen to me. I'm like the barefoot Contessa. I'm like Martha Stewart. And your dumb loud motorcycle decides to... So anyways, God bless America. I put a little note here because I need to stop sounding off on these things because apparently they're controversial. But I can tell you one thing that shouldn't be controversial. Yet it is. And that is, we're celebrating our 250th birthday. So I guess people are going to be a little more patriotic. We have a president who, like, is unapologetically patriotic. We're not, like, apologizing for all of the microaggressions America has committed across, you know, our history, where we're, like, you know, the goal of the last presidency was to kind of just look back in time at all of the injustices America had occur, you know, through its history. And, you know, that really served us well. You know, all right, here we go. I remember when Obama got elected, I said, okay, perfect. No more race card. This will bring our country together. People will stop complaining about, you know, racial injustice. We have a guy now who's been elected to the highest office in the land, who's half black, half white, and his father left him. So this is a good thing, right? So now everyone who's fatherless, everyone who's black, everyone who's white, everyone who's mixed race, everyone who's got a little extra melanin in their skin or a little less extra melanin in their skin, I don't care. Obama was this product that was like, wow, this is interesting. We've elected this guy to the highest office in the land. And you would think, naively, I thought that that would mean we would see less racial tensions, less race hustling, less little guy can't get ahead in this country. Little did I know it was just gonna—he was just gonna pour lighter fluid on all that, which he did. And the country's never been more divided. There's never been more young people crying racism, even though we, you know, the race hustlers have a supply and demand problem. That's why it came to light the Southern Poverty Law Center was financing racism. Like, they were literally paying guys to go out in Ku Klux Klan robes and, like, burn crosses because there wasn't enough racism that they can fight.
17: Jeez.
18: But anyways, here I go. This is the exact problem I have, Luann. I don't do a good enough job of shining a light on the American dreams that I get to witness every single day in my office. We're celebrating our 15-year anniversary. I am a living, breathing embodiment of the American dream. My mother was a clown. My dad was a mechanical engineer. And she was a real clown. I say that out loud. People are like, oh, my mom was a clown too. Oh, yeah? What was her birthday party regimen? Did she do an hour and a half with an animal balloons and a magic show and free t-shirt for the birthday child? Because that's what my mom did. Your mom was just goofy. Right? So my mom was a professional clown. She did birthday parties. I answered my phone growing up. Sparrow's a clown. How can I help you? Needless to say, Adam Curran had no girlfriends until he moved out of the house. I was like Zach Morris with the big cell phone. The moment I scratched together a little bit of money, I bought like the cell phone in the bag. I was 12 years old. I had the cell phone in the bag.
17: Oh, my.
18: And I was like, I can't answer my, I couldn't afford any of the minutes or to make a call on it. But I got like one of the first brick cell phones, all in the name of, I didn't have to answer it. Sparkles the clown. How can I help you? Finally, the girl down the street called me to invite me to prom or something.
17: Oh, my.
18: I was like too embarrassed to invite a girl.
17: Oh.
18: My sister jumps on the phone while I'm on the phone. You remember those good old days?
17: Yes.
18: Julia's sitting here in the office. Do you even remember when two people could answer the same phone? You heard about it. Julia heard about it.
17: She heard about it.
18: Right? So I answer the phone. Sparkles the clown. How can I help you? Hey, Adam, it's me, Tracy. I was just wondering if you had a date to my sister.
17: Uh-uh.
18: Oh, Adam, it's a girl.
17: Oh, no. Ooh. What? Oh, my gosh.
18: Needless to say, I'm tortured.
17: Meanie. What a meanie.
18: Well, now look at us. We got an office up in Myrtle Beach, down in Bluffton, here in Charleston, up in Somerville. Team full of killers. And I get to read menus left to right. It's obnoxious how hoity-toity I am. My parents see me in my buying decisions, and they're just like, what are you doing? And it's like, Mom, Dad, I don't want to deal with people. That's what I'm doing. I use my money so I don't have to look at people. Path of least resistance, convenience, luxury. I will pay extra money to not deal with civilization. That's how you know I'm no longer a man of the people. That only happens

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1: Let me find the local Yokel Talk radio channel. So they find it and they put it on. God bless them. So if you're one of those people and you're like, I like it here, we'll have you, especially if you're a talk radio person. If you're a talk radio person from Connecticut or New York, come on in. The water's fine. You're welcome to move to the South Carolina. Oh, if you're a bleeding heart liberal who's charmed by some stupid thing that our purple peninsula downtown did to you, Spoleto or something, I get an email like once a week from like the Office of Cultural Affairs of the, it's just like a bundle of words. I'm like, I don't know what any of this means. Aren't y'all just putting on like performances? Like, why do we have cultural affairs associated with y'all? Anyways, I'm sure I just offended someone who's into the arts. But I do remember when Spoleto was requiring people to have COVID vaccines to take in their performances. Do you remember that, Spoleto? Are you going to atone to that? Or do you think that was still a good choice? Requiring people to have experimental vaccines put in their bodies in order to watch your ballet performance.
2: Oh, we were just doing what's right.
1: Yeah, okay. You know what? I don't take back anything I just said about the whole entire Spoleto performance. Not to mention I bought like 3 tickets. Every show I've taken in of your little experimental musical performances and every show sucked. I've never seen a good show at any of your things. Maybe I'm not enlightened enough to understand what y'all are doing over there, but okay. Seawee, on the other hand, Southeastern Wildlife Expedition, yes. Chef Kiss, Doc Dogs, give me more of that. You know, the food and wine, you know, I guess that's good. I like eating food. Wine's good enough. But Spoleto, you can keep it. Okay. Who else should we piss off today, Luann? The point of today's show was to shine a light on the fact that America is the greatest country on the face of the earth, that anyone can get their taste. And it's never been easier. That's the beautiful thing. You got everyone complaining about my college degree is worthless. AI is going to take our jobs. Like, dude, just do it. Put your nose to the grindstone. Get an entry-level job. Grind. Show up early. Do what the boss asks you to do. That's an idea. Gen Z, with your Gen Z stare. Hey, I need you to, go reorganize that filing cabinet. You get a stare. Why? Just do it. Just do it. Do what the boss asked you to do. The boss reorganized that filing cabinet at a season of his life. So do it in a way where it's like, wow, I never thought to do it that way. Here's the other thing about work. It's a 4-letter word. It's not all fun. You've been lied to. Follow your passion. Once you find your passion, you won't work a single day of your life. Have you ever read an autobiography of anyone who's had an impact on the world? Have you ever read an autobiography of anyone who's thought and grown rich? Or better yet, forget about the autobiography because most people are too busy working to write autobiographies. You think my mother just like skipped to work with oil-based clown makeup on so kids can kick her in the knee and pull her wig off and call her clown? You think that was all like peaches and cream and fun? You think my dad, when he's on the chopping block every 2 years because some politician didn't get enough defense spending pork in the most recent piece of legislation, you think that was fun? You think that added a little stress to his life? We work with a guy who's a first-generation Iranian, was lucky enough to win the lotto to come here.
3: Wow.
1: Came here with $20 in his pocket, went to the Citadel, got the living crap kicked out of him. And then the kids were mean to him too, because I know all you Citadel cadets, you wear those rings with pride. Now he's a millionaire, multimillionaire, started his own business, did some lowly work that's below too many people right now. Like, oh, I have a business management degree. What kind of business are you managing? You're 22 years old. You need to get on the business end of that shovel. You need to manage the business end of that shovel and learn how to be productive.

0: And then once you're productive, watch you go, oh, wow, I could do this better than this idiot boss of mine. I could do it better than that dummy down the street, and they drive a nicer car than me. I'm going to go grind and do this odd jobs at night, scratch together a little money. I look at everything through the lens of entrepreneurship because I'm unemployable and I don't get along with people. But here's another idea. How about that same dad who never made more than $60,000 in a year is a multimillionaire? The number of individuals who we get to work with, who I get to see day in and day out at this office, I am boots on the ground. I have a front row seat to what's happening with Americans. And it ain't what the politicians are grumbling about. I get to see it every single day. You can get your taste in this country. You don't need a six-figure salary either. You get a good job with a quality company. You do meaningful work. You put 5 to 10% of your pay into your 401k. Get a little 401k match from the company. Everyone's always like, the companies are evil. They're giving you a match. They're literally taking all the money that you're capable of saving and matching it. But they're evil. So you do that 10, 20, 30 years. And your world expands and explodes. And then most of the people who are still listening to this, because some of you are feeling scorned right now, like, you know, I'm not talking about your personal walk in life where you didn't drive cars till the wheels fell off. You didn't fund your 401k. You didn't do the things that lent itself to economic prosperity. You wanted fun. You traded in your future for today, so you've already changed the channel. But you guys still listening to this right now, you're all going, preach, Adam, preach. Tell me more about your clown mom. That really gives me a real understanding of why you're so demented and tortured. I wrote a book for you, too. It's called Spend Your Money, y'all. Because now what I see, the biggest problem people like you face, that avatar person I just painted a picture of, go to work, grind, bust knuckles, buy a starter home, pay the mortgage down, put money in the 401k, take advantage of the company match, drive cars till the wheels fall off, have a couple kids, raise them right, tell them no, get the little eaglets out of the nest. You got a 50-50 shot. One of them gets brainwashed at a secondary academic institution. Keep saving, keep grinding, keep working. Now you're 60. You got $1 million. You got $500,000. You got $5 million. Now you're going like, I think I need to work a couple more years because I need my portfolio to be a little bit higher. What about inflation? What about if the stock market crashes? What if I get sick? You know, honey, your dad lost his marbles and he burned through all of his money in a long-term care facility. So you work longer than you're supposed to, quite frankly. You keep grinding. You're in purgatory, like you're just sitting there. One day I'll be happy when I'm dead and resting peacefully. Then you get dealt a diagnosis and then you don't have as much energy or you can't go on the one-month trip because you got doctor's visits every 3 weeks. You get a little older. Your thirst to travel the world or get a second home or, gosh, you want to spoil your grandkids, but your grandkids are only cute for so long. I can say this because one of my kids is like exiting the cute phase. He still calls me daddy.
1: Aww.
0: We're still going to get stoked for Santa Claus.
1: Yes.
0: Sometimes I'll bend down and tie his shoe.
1: Aww.
0: But every now and then, I got to carry him up the stairs to put him in bed because he'll fall asleep on the couch.
1: Yeah.
0: He's like a damn Great Dane. There's just limbs everywhere. I'm carrying him. I'm like, what is this thing? Like, I remember your head would rest on my shoulder.
1: Yes.
0: And I would. Now he's like 70 pounds. There's his legs and limbs. And
1: aww.
0: Got like a wart on his knee. I'm like, ugh. So anyways, He's losing his cuteness. You want to spoil those grandkids while they're still cute. You're laughing, Luann, because you probably got a grandkid who's no longer cute, too,
1: not
0: right?
1: Not yet. Not yet. They're six, oldest is six, but it'll happen. It's when their teeth start coming in crooked.
0: You're right. The teeth look like jack-o'-lanterns, and like they're just like they start saying things like 6'7", 6'7".
1: Oh.
0: My eight-year-old Ben, he's still cute as can be. Competitive little monkey though, like he'll like, you know, he'll freaking scratch and claw you if he loses, which, you know, God love him. He's his father's son, but I forgot what I was gonna say. He's still cute.
1: He's still cute, yeah.
0: They do reach that age though. You know what I'm talking about. Like,
1: yeah, I had two.
0: Especially
1: kids.
0: When
1: yeah.
0: they're like, especially boys when they're going through that like puberty phase, like, get this thing away from me. Have you ever met a boy going through puberty that you were like, yeah, that's a nice young man? Like, I don't think that exists. They just become like this freaking Quasimodo bell tower troll for a couple years until they grow into their body. And then it's like, okay, we could deal with you again.
1: Yeah.
0: All right. So who'd we offend so far today, Luann? Today's show is supposed to be non-controversial. Basically, I offended every single person who has a pubescent son.
1: Grandson, too.
0: And poor grandchildren, yep. Yeah. Grandchildren that are over the age of 8 and no longer as cute as they were when they were 6. But the American dream is alive and well. God bless America. On the other side of the show, we're going to talk more about it. We've got this script for me. It says, according to new report highlighted by USA Today, 59% of those polled retired earlier than they planned. Hmm. He's about to join us to break this down. Okay.
1: Mm-hmm.
0: Let's talk about that number. 59% of people retired earlier? Is that what I did? I read that right? Yeah. Retired earlier than they planned.
1: Yeah, earlier than planned.
0: Okay.
1: In other words, they were asked to leave.
0: Yeah, that happened to my dad.
1: Mm-hmm.
0: But you know what?
1: Mine too.
0: He needed that.
1: Yeah.
0: Many people need that. They need to get pushed from the ledge, kind of. Mm-hmm. Otherwise, they'll never retire. That's what I think that is. Or they get dealt a diagnosis. We are not immortal. I have melanoma on my head. I have to have surgery. Like, when you have things like that, you're like, oh, no. I thought I was going to live forever. Yeah. Then you're like, oh, crap.
1: Right.
0: So, all right, y'all, I got to take a break. I wrote two books. We give the things away for free. All you need to do is call my office up, and we'll send you one of them. 843-300-1182. 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One of the books is called Retire Y'all, Your Guide to Retiring in the State of South Carolina. And the other book is called Spend Your Money, Y'all. I just got an email from the guy who's doing my publishing. And he said, you should have your first copy in hand tomorrow.
1: Ooh.
0: We're ordering 1,000 later on this week. Let's go. So by the time this airs, you can get my new book in the mail. 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The other side of this break, we'll talk more about retirement. I'll be less controversial. We'll talk about how this country is the greatest place for upward economic mobility on the face of the earth. And if you don't believe that, just ask all the immigrants who are trying to pour in here. Are they trying to pour in here because this place stinks and it's full of racial injustice and people who love people of the same sex are being persecuted? No. They're trying to pour in here because you can get ahead economically if you have the right attitude. And we also have the most robust social safety net. So a lot of these people are sucking from the federal teat, and I'd like them to get the heck out of here. But we'll take your tired and weak so long as they're willing to work hard. I got to take a break.
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3: In Matthew 6:21, Jesus says, "For where your treasure is, there your heart will be also." This is something that always is on my mind when I go through my own budgeting and my own finances specifically, because the word treasure in this context is different than what culture might tell us. You know, treasure in today's culture may be the things that you have, the status that you have, the reputation that you have. And in my opinion, it's not externally motivated, what Jesus is trying to say here. And that's my challenge to you. is your treasure should not be externally motivated by the culture, by the people around you, even by your significant other. Your treasure should be internally motivated of what's in your heart and what God is telling you to value. Because to me, where my treasure is, I love what I do and I love my job and I love having an impact, but my treasure is my relationship with Christ. My treasure is my relationship with my wife and my children. And then it's the impact that we make, right? There's a pecking order there in my own world, in my own mind, of what is my treasure, because that tends to be where we focus. And that's what Jesus is saying here. Where your treasure is, there your heart will also be. This is what I focus on, is what my treasure is. Instinctively, instinctually, versus, you know, what I actually consciously think through. So my challenge to you is to fight that. Am I doing these actions to get approval from somebody else? Or am I doing them because it actually brings value and treasure into my life? My challenge is for you to think through that. Where is your treasure? Where is your treasure right now? And what are you going to do to maintain that? Thank you.
1: You have enough things to worry about. Market volatility shouldn't be one of them. Make sure your retirement plan doesn't rely on the ups and downs of the market. Call Adam Curran to get started. 843-300-1182. That's 843-300-1182. Hi there. Thank you for joining us today. I'm Lou Ann Fulmer here with Adam Curran of Curran Financial Partners. And this is kind of startling, but 59% of retirees stopped working earlier than they'd planned. And it's often due to factors completely beyond their control. It could be just the job place, or it could be health, or a lot of other things.
0: I think the number could be a little misleading when I first read it, because it almost acts as though 59% of people have their act together and a good grip on what their money can and cannot do, and they electively made the choice to retire. And you just kind of cleared that up. You're like, no, all of these people, 60% of Americans, are forced into retirement earlier than they had planned. So, you know, my initial take on that is, one, companies think old people are expensive to keep on the payroll. Prototypically, you get that little 3% inflation raise year after year. You know, you become one of the liabilities on payroll. You're prototypically not the best with the computer either, and computers are the ultimate leverage tool in the workplace. And then the other thing that, you know, no one likes to talk about as it pertains to, no one likes to talk about it. Most people like to talk about it. Liberals don't like talking about it. The Affordable Care Act. Your health insurance is obnoxiously expensive. So companies are going to find ways to get you off payroll because you're too expensive, you're not as efficient, and your health insurance costs are through the roof. And every time you go in to get something done at the doctor, you create a larger liability to the employer when they go through their annual testing and their annual audit. Gosh, I just did a wonderful job of just crapping on baby boomers right there, didn't I, Luann?
4: Like, yeah, you did.
0: What are they good for? You get good for nothing, baby boomers.
4: Nobody
0: you just
4: cost
0: a
4: anymore.
0: Lot and you rack up medical bills.
4: I know. Nobody likes us anymore. We used to be fondly thought of, but not anymore.
0: I like how you said us, because you're right. Like, a lot of the conservative commentators are like, all of this crap is the baby boomers. They got blood on their hands. Mm-hmm. You know, the baby boomers were responsible for ushering in the personal computer, y'all.
4: Yeah. Like,
0: The baby boomers did a lot of good. I'm not going to join this, like, these people who are all poo-pooing, you know, people of a certain religion or a certain year of birth. Like, this is not a thoughtful way to, you know, assess society, I don't think. All right. So that's why people are losing their job. Now, for many people, my father included, you needed that, because that's the other thing about baby boomers. Y'all will be the last generation who stays at the same company for 40 years to get the gold watch. Mm-hmm. The average tenure of millennial, what is it? I bet you we can look it up. Can you look it up while I'm talking?
4: Yeah, I will. I will.
0: Bet you it's under 5 years. The average tenure, of course, under 5 years. I bet you it's under 4 years. Maybe under three. Even.
4: Of millennials, right?
0: Millennials, not government employees, right? Not government employees. Because there's a bunch of millennials who get these government jobs. They don't even really work, and they just stay there forever. If you put the government employees in there, it jumps up. So, damn. Did you find it?
4: I found it. 2.7 to 2.9 years.
0: 2.7 to 2.9 years.
4: Yep. Yeah, who work in the private sector, 25 to 34.
0: Uh-huh. I will tell you this. Like, we've acclimated to that as a firm. Ideally, people work for us forever. And I like to think if you do, we've got a big healthy 401k match. We're going to make sure your income goes up into the right. But I just know the nature of people. They fall in and out of love. You know, the grass is greener on the other side. I watched an Instagram reel and that person looks happier than me. So, you know, I shouldn't admit this out loud, but sometimes we're like, if we could get 18 months out of someone, you know, the first 6 months will be like just getting them up to speed. But then the other 12, they'll be able to do meaningful work. I hate that I have to say that out loud, but it's true. Like when we're managing our human capital, it's like the people that kill you are the ones who come in and they like quit after like 5 months. Yeah. And it's like, what a waste.
4: You trained
0: like,
4: them. Yeah. Mm-hmm.
0: I just wasted 5 months of my life so you can find yourself. You know, and the funny, and these people just jump from job to job to job. So, yeah, gone are the days where you work 40 years. Now, there's a lot of people who might not be like on the tail end of the baby boom who are like, you know, I don't know what that is, when you're 58 or something like that.
4: I think so, yeah.
0: And you're like, well, no one would want to hire me. I'm just a lowly baby boomer who there's ageism and they're judging me because of my age. And, you know, I tell you that's not true either. I think you would be well served to lay it all on the line and just be like, hey, here's my deal. I show up on time. I'm loyal. I don't take sick days, 4 days a month. I just get the work done, and that's what you can count on me for. I think you'd be shocked at how many employers would look at your resume under a bright light. Now, if you don't put a cover letter that illustrates that, like, you know, they're just going to judge you by when you graduated high school. If it's 20 years before the hiring manager was born, they're going to think you're old and crusty and unemployable, perhaps. I don't know. I've never done such a thing, but Lord knows that's probably happening out there. What are we even talking about? Oh, people retiring earlier.
4: Yeah.
0: It makes me happy. Quite frankly, it makes me happy because I know my audience. My audience are talk radio people, conservative people, God-fearing, flag-waving people. And Lord knows there's probably some people listening to like, I don't even know what the liberals listening to. NPR, is that still going on? Weren't we supposed to gut NPR?
4: Yeah, I thought we were supposed to gut it. I don't know.
0: Going strong, it seems. Every time I listen to it, too, it's just like.
4: I know.
0: I don't really listen to it ever, so.
4: I tried, but
0: interviewing some Aborigine person or something. What are we doing here, you know? Every news break is like Donald Trump is gutting the government and turning everything black and terrible. Like, oh, cool. Okay. Yeah. This is the news. The news financed by my tax dollars.
4: Yeah. Feed that to everybody.
0: So conservative people, because you, what do they say? Conservatives have no heart. Liberals have no brains. Conservatives are blessed with brains. They read the tea leaves. And they go, we're $39 trillion in debt. I went through the dot-com bubble. I went through 2008. And I watched my portfolio drop 20% in the heart of COVID. I'm worried that's going to happen again. History doesn't repeat itself, but it rhymes. Market's going to crash. Interest rates. I lived throughout the 1980s. And I remember when interest rates were in the teens. And we had to line up for gas on the certain day of the week. Like you've experienced strife, economic hardship. So you run your retirement through that same lens. And you go, I got to keep working. I need to accumulate more. I can't retire happily unless I have a certain dollar amount. And guess what that certain dollar amount is, Luann? It's always like 20% more than you actually have. You're always chasing the horizon and you'll never get to it. Because even when you get to that next point that you put on a piece of paper, a goal sheet, You get there and you're like, I could actually use a little bit more. So you work a little bit longer. Put a new enigma up on a goal sheet. I need this now. And like I said, you take a trip around the sun, your energy levels fade, your health, you get a Delta diagnosis, your grandkids aren't cute anymore, there's no reason to go travel and visit them because when you see them, they just stare at phones and gadgets and like they smell. And then it's like, okay, that's your life. That's a life we'll live. I'm sorry I'm so depressing, guys, but I'm trying to jar you loose. I'm trying to get you to look at your money under a different light. Your money is not a trophy. It's a tool. You don't get a victory lap at the end of life where you get to show everyone how much money you have in your Fidelity accounts. Go about utilizing your money to create abundance, surplus, a pipeline of income that flows to you on a month-by-month basis. Buy the boat. Buy the beach house. Be more generous to children, churches, and charities. Most of you aren't doing that. You're pecking at your money like chickens. You're cruising to be the wealthiest person in the cemetery. You recognize that you live in the greatest country on the face of the earth. Look at my profession. We had our advisor meeting earlier this week, Luann. And I said, guys, our entire profession is built on the idea that Americans have too much money and I don't know what to do with all my money. Can you imagine
4: how
0: blessed we are to be Americans?
4: Yeah.
0: My entire profession is based on the, I have a lot of money and it scares me how much money I have. While the lion's share of civilization, if you just believe in statistics, are having a difficult time getting a clean glass of water to drink. So you live in this country, you've been blessed. Put your blinders on, ignore the girl with purple hair. Ignore the pronoun queen. Ignore the person crying racial injustice. Pour into your kids, pour into your grandkids. You know, teach them that they've been blessed to be born in this country, that they can get their taste, they can get ahead. Shine a light on all those people who've realized the American dream. And spend your money, y'all. Get my new book. Preferably live in a red state. Don't ruin the red state if you're a liberal listening to this right now. Like, we don't want anything that you came from. None of it. None of it at all. None of it. Because everything that you're going to say that was better where you were at is going to usher in things that change our wonderful republic. So, call my office up, get my books in the mail. I wrote two books. One of them is called Retire, Y'all, Your Guide to Retiring in the Great State of South Carolina. 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We'll give you this book, 843-300-1182, 843-300-1182, or check us out online at retireyall.com. 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The other book I wrote is called Spend Your Money, Y'all. I still have this email opened up. I should get my first copy tomorrow, and we're ordering 1,000. So we'll have these books probably in a couple weeks. Probably takes a couple weeks to get 1,000 copies of a book printed, don't you think?
4: I think so.
0: They better be printed in America. I'm going to respond. Seriously.
4: Yeah,
0: that's
4: yeah.
0: That's what I am, you
4: yeah,
0: know?
4: Of course. God bless America,
0: y'all. We got some T-shirts made, these swag T-shirts made.
4: Uh-huh.
0: And I was dealing with the printer, and they're like, we could have the Indonesia shirts to you by next week, but if you want the American-made shirts, it'll take 3 weeks.
4: Yeah. Oh, really?
0: I'm like, I reply like, are we in Indonesia? Why am I getting Indonesia shirts quicker than American shirts?
4: I don't get it.
0: We got the American shirts.
4: Okay. Hopefully
0: we fix that.
4: Yeah.
0: All right, y'all. I got to take a break. Pick up the books. Come kick my company's tires. Go through our planning process. See if what we're doing here is a hair different. You know, the whole go through our planning process. Some of you are like, oh no, I'll get your book, but I'm not going to go to your office where you're going to timeshare me. No, that's not how it works. In order to begin our planning process, it's a 15-minute phone call, 15 minutes out of your busy, busy, busy life. We ain't going to waste your time. We're not going to make you cross bridges or fight beach traffic. 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
4: Hi, I'm Lam Fulmer here with Adam Curran. Adam, why don't you wrap it up for us?
0: God bless America. The American dream is alive and well. You deserve to work with the best. I believe we are the best. I believe that because my mother told me. The other reason I think we're the best is because we do it all, y'all. My dream when I got in this business was to deliver a financial planning experience to which was only afforded to the highest, wealthiest people on the face of the earth, what's called a family office. You walk into one building, you get your investments done, you get your taxes done, you get your estate planning and legal needs met, and you get your insurance needs met, all under one roof. I was lucky enough to get a job at a place that did that. You had to have $20 million of investable assets to work with this company. Luann, I think I was the only person at this company that didn't have an Ivy League education.
4: Wow.
0: And because of that, I was like, give it to the scrappy Drexel grad over there. Like, and I was like, okay, yeah, sounds good. You know, okay. Like, so I was just like the gopher, and I was always doing crap work while the, like, you know, the guy whose son-in-law was with the Penn education got the more prestigious work. But anyways, I'm glad I had that job because it put a little fire in my belly to fight and make those people regret, you know, not giving me better opportunities. So now I built this company, and I said, I don't care about these fortunate sperm babies who were born with all this money. I care about people like my mom and my dad, people who pedaled uphill, who grinded, who busted their knuckles, and accumulated a little wealth the old-fashioned way. So I said, what if I build a firm like that one I used to work at that can do your taxes and do your estate planning and do your investments and do your insurance, but I help people like my mom and my dad, millionaires next door. And that's what we did. We built a family office for the mass affluent. And because of that, I think we're better. And I think you would be crazy not to kick our tires, not to get one of my free books in the mail, to see if what we're doing is actually better than what you're currently doing on your own or the person that you work with. And I know your financial advisor is very gregarious and he's likable. And, you know, you see him at the golf outing. I don't know where you see him, but I think you should work with the best. 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
8: From ABC News, I'm Brian Clark. Optimism from both the U.S. and Iran that the sides are close to an agreement to end the war and reopen the Strait of Hormuz. More from ABC's Michelle Franzen.
9: A senior administration official briefing reporters saying there is an 80 to 85% chance it will happen in the next couple of days. And Iran's foreign minister says a deal has never been closer. President Trump has indicated it could be signed as early as this weekend.
10: It's a very strong memorandum of understanding. That is a little conceptual, but it's something that's going to get done.
9: On Friday, Iranian state media released a 14-point memorandum of understanding, but Iran says it has not been approved by relevant authorities.
8: It's a big weekend for President Trump, who celebrates his 80th birthday tomorrow. The same day, he hosts a UFC fight on the South Lawn of the White House. ABC Chief White House Correspondent Mary Bruce has more on that event.
11: The UFC insists they're footing the bill, which already tops $60 million. But this is a massive marketing opportunity. Corporate sponsorships prominently displayed around the cage. And taxpayer money will be spent on Super Bowl-level security, handled by the Secret Service.
8: Workers overnight began removing President Trump's name from the facade of the Kennedy Center for the Performing Arts after a judge ruled that only Congress has the authority to change the name and set a deadline to have the president's name taken down. Authorities in rural Virginia say severe weather is likely the cause of a deadly tent collapse at a church celebration in Bedford County, where the acting fire and rescue chief Abby Johnston said,
12: "We did have one fatality. We transported 11 patients to area hospitals and treated and released 11 more.
8: She said the tent was properly secured. Party time on the West Coast. Yeah! Fans in Seattle watching the U.S. men's soccer team dismantle Uruguay 4-1 in their World Cup opener. You're listening to ABC News.
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15: Authorities in Midland, Texas say the man who started shooting Friday, killing one person and injuring 10, was later found dead inside a building where he had barricaded himself. ABC's Alex Stone has details on what led up to Friday's shooting.
16: Police had been looking for 45-year-old Victor Mata Villarreal after they say he fled a traffic stop and opened fire at a Midland officer late Wednesday night. He was wanted for attempted capital murder of an officer. But then Friday, police say they got a call of an active shooter.
15: The SpaceX IPO Friday was the largest in history, and analysts say this could lead to other large companies like OpenAI and Anthropic to go public. But ABC's Matt Rivers explains the big money behind Elon Musk's space company.
17: SpaceX stock prices at $135 a share, surging to nearly $161 by the end of the day. The company, which has yet to turn a profit, is now valued at more than $2 trillion. And Musk, whose other companies include Tesla and X, is now worth an estimated $1.1 trillion. That's more than the next four richest people in the world, both of Google's co-founders, Jeff Bezos and Mark Zuckerberg, combined.
15: Kentucky implemented a first-in-the-nation tax on prediction markets, and Friday a coalition of those markets, including Kalshi and Polymarket, filed suit, saying it's discriminatory, unconstitutional, and preempted by federal law. I'm Brian Clark, ABC News.
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20: 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I'm your host, Brian Beatty. I've been helping people buy and sell real estate here in Charleston for the past 20 years. And in that time, I've helped about 1,500 families or so buy or sell or invest in real estate, about $1 billion worth of real estate transactions. And I've had front row seats to every type of market you can imagine. I've seen booming markets. I've seen slow markets, foreclosure markets, multiple offer markets. I've seen markets where buyers held all the power and markets where, of course, sellers had all the power, like we've seen over the past few years. But I can tell you that we're experiencing something right now. Maybe it's I think probably one of the most misunderstood markets I've ever seen, because when people ask me how the Charleston real estate market is doing, they're just assuming there's one answer, and there isn't. In fact, I would argue that Charleston has become kind of two completely different housing markets kind of operating at the exact same time. One market's moving very fast. The other market is painfully slow. One market's getting multiple offers still. The other market is generating price reductions. Six out of every 10 sellers in our market right now are reducing their price. So one market's rewarding sellers. The other is punishing them. And understanding kind of which market you're in might literally mean the difference between you selling your home in a week or sitting on the market for
3: 4 months. So that's what I want to talk about, that and a few other things today. I want to talk about increasing insurance costs and how that plays into the affordability of real estate and how that impacts us here in Charleston. I want to talk about the baby boomer market for a moment. I know, of course, a lot of folks listening are going to be in that category. 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And so I want to go through that, and I want to start with some of these numbers. 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Reach out to me. Happy to discuss that with you. My number is 843-800-0065. 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So let's just start with a few numbers, right? According to the latest market report that we received, this comes from a group of statisticians out of Atlanta. It is data that we have that no one else has. We've hired this company to look at the data in a very interesting way. And, you know, like as an example, the median sales price across the Charleston Tri-County area right now is $480,000, which, you know, this was as of the first quarter of this year, which is up about 4.5% from a year ago. That's leveled off a little bit. But at the same time, the median days on market, or the amount of time that a home sits before it goes under contract, not when it sells, when it goes under contract, increased to 49 days, which is now up over 20% from last year. However, sales volume is essentially flat. It's up less than a percent. Now, if you look at these numbers, you might conclude that everything is pretty normal, right? Prices are up. Homes are still selling. Inventory remains relatively low, right? End of story. But I think when you dig deeper, that's when the real story emerges. And the real story is the same homes that are selling almost immediately while others are struggling tremendously. In fact, I would say that nearly half of all homes that sold this year required a price reduction before they sold. I mean, think about that. Half, not 10 or 20%, half. In fact, it's closer to 60 now. And at the same time, you know, more than a quarter of all listings failed to sell. In fact, the percentage is 27%. 27% of all properties that listed for sale came off the market for whatever reason, right? They decided not to sell their home and keep their home, right? They just decided not to move, which is, it happens, but it's kind of rare. Or it's because they fired their agent, or it's because they can't get the price they want, or it's because they don't have the ability to fix up the home in order to get the home price they want, or a variety of other issues, right? But, you know, you've got 27% of folks that are putting their homes on the market and then having to take them off because they're just not selling. That, I mean, that's a statistic in my mind that almost nobody is talking about, because, you know, when you hear, you know, national media reports, they're usually talking about, you know, average prices, but averages don't really tell you what's actually happening. The reality is that Charleston has become a market of kind of winners and losers. Let's talk about the winners first, right? The winners are the homes that are priced correctly from day one. These homes do remarkably well still. In fact, one of, I think, the most fascinating statistics that this company puts out to us is that of the properties that did not require a price reduction, a third of them sold in 3 days or less and for above their asking price. 3 days. That is not a slow market. And there's plenty of them to show that there is a real trend. That's not a buyer's market. It's not a market collapse either. It's a market where buyers are actively competing for the right property. So let's kind of compare that to the other side of the market, right? Homes that require price reduction took a median of 117 days to sell. Homes that were basically priced incorrectly from the start. Those that were priced correctly, by the way, that did not need a price reduction in order to sell, sold in 8 days. 8 days versus 117. It's not a small difference, right? It's an entirely different market. That's why I keep saying that Charleston isn't just one market anymore. It's two. So why is this happening? I think the answer is affordability. And this is where the conversation gets, I think, really interesting, right? I've mentioned that on previous shows, you know, Charleston median's household income is roughly $85,000 annually. At the same time, our median price is now $480,000. Those numbers simply do not line up. The reality is our median income is only 70% of what is necessary to afford the median priced home in our area. And that's assuming the buyer has already saved up for a 20% down payment. If they haven't put their 20% down and maybe they're doing an FHA loan at 3.5% down, well, then the affordability gets even worse. So the numbers, you know, they don't lie, creates tremendous pressure. And when buyers are under pressure, of course, they become selective, extremely selective. So they're no longer willing to overlook things like deferred maintenance. They're no longer willing to pay a premium because a seller needs a certain price, right? They're no longer willing to absorb every repair issue. Today's buyers are shopping with calculators instead of emotions. And frankly, I don't blame them, right? Let's, you know, use a real world example, right? Imagine two homes in West Ashley. Both are around $525,000, right? One seller spent time prepping the home, fresh paint, updated lighting, minor repairs, professional photos, strategic pricing. Like they did all the right things. The second seller says, look, my neighbor sold for this amount 3 years ago. I'm going to ask even more because the market's gone up since then, right? Same neighborhood, same school district, same general location, same market dynamics that affect the home next door, but completely different outcomes. First home is the one that gets all the activity. For the second home, it sits, showing slowdown. Buyers start to wonder what's going on with it. Then comes price reductions, then another. And then eventually the seller ends up selling for less than they probably would have gotten if they had just priced it correctly from the beginning. And this is why we hired this company to look at that data with our local sales. And the evidence is clear. If you price it correctly from the beginning, you sell for more money. Now, again, those are averages. Everything has its own set of circumstances, which is why there is no one size fits all, but this is the data that is shaping the understanding of our real estate market, right? So I think that there's this negotiation penalty that occurs when a seller incorrectly positions their home in the market for the first time, and then they are slow to react to what the market is telling them, whether it is showings that have negative feedback or its lack of showings in general. I mean, we still have plenty of activity in our market. So if we're hitting the market and there's next to nothing, right? There's no activity, there are no calls, there are no showings. Obviously, it's not a good sign. But the concern is that the seller says, well, I don't want to make a price adjustment too quickly. Let's wait 30 days. And then, you know, usually after that 30-day period, all those people that are looking right now that want to buy something right now, they found something. They're gone. So now you're basically left with all of the buyers that cycle into the market on a continuous basis because something has now changed in their life and they're ready to buy a house. That's why if you price it correctly from the beginning, you get both the people that are ready, willing, and able, and then, of course, the people that cycle into the market on a continuous basis. But I think at the same time, buyers can smell despair. And once a property sits too long, the conversation kind of changes, right? Instead of saying, how quickly can we make an offer? It's, you know, how low do you think they're willing to go? And that's a dangerous shift for sellers. And it's where we are as a market right now. Buyers have more options, right? Inventory increases, competition increases, and I think ultimately mistakes become a lot more expensive. So if you are thinking that here in the next little while, you want to put your home on the market or you want to buy a home, or you're just ready to get into the market and better understand what the opportunity is, I know that the market sounds confusing, but I'm here to tell you that there's also some incredible opportunity in this market on both sides of the equation. I think that it's a market where it punishes people that don't have an effective game plan based on today's metrics. And it would be nice, of course, to work with an agent that's been through this before, been doing this for 20 years. If you're thinking of hiring an agent, we'd love the opportunity to earn your business. 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
3: 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We were just talking about the state of the market and how it really has shifted into two markets. One is a market full of prepared sellers that are putting their best foot forward, pricing their homes correctly, putting some attention to detail into prepping the home for sale, and they are being massively rewarded, versus those that are maybe trying to cut some corners. They're pricing it too high. They're being too slow to adjust. And they're spending about 10 times longer on the market. Actually, it's 11 times longer on the market and receiving less money. So we were just talking about that. And there was just one more quick statistic that kind of jumped out off the page at me that you guys need to know about. And that's seller concessions, right? In 60% of all transactions so far this year, sellers have contributed to buyers' closing costs. It could also be toward an interest rate buy down, but let's just call it concessions. Okay. That is up significantly from last year. And the median concession amount is now $9,000. So more often than not, a seller is providing a buyer $9,000 in concessions. And the challenge with that is that Zillow and all these other companies that are going to try and tell you how much your home is worth aren't picking up that information. That's important information to take into consideration, because if you're selling a $300,000 home, that's 3 extra percent, right? And we're dealing with a lot of folks right now that have purchased homes for the past few years that thought they were, I guess, moving to Charleston, but landed in Somerville and it's not for them. And now they're trying to sell, but they don't have the equity. So it's a very interesting market to be in, especially as you start negotiating against builders.

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1: I mean, I think that, you know, obviously before the break, we were talking about the Charleston real estate market and how it's essentially become two markets, right? And homes that are priced correctly are still selling quickly, and homes that aren't are getting punished. But with insurance, look, I know this, some of you are thinking this, right? Brian, insurance isn't exactly the most exciting topic in the world. And you're right. No one's going to gather at the dinner table to talk about homeowners insurance. And, you know, you're probably not bragging to your neighbors about your awesome wind and hail deductible that you locked in, or, you know, no one's excited to wake up in the morning and review their flood policy. But let me tell you this, I am having more and more conversations about insurance today than I was 5 years ago. And in many, and it was a very like general rule of thumb that the taxes and insurance that you were going to pay on a property was about a percent to a percent and a half of the value of the overall real estate, right? That obviously has shifted depending upon where you live. I think in many instances, insurance is becoming the deciding factor in whether a buyer purchases a home or whether a homeowner stays put and whether an investor buys a property, right? And that's a huge change because for the majority of my career, 20 years in this business, the conversation is really centered around one thing, the mortgage payment. What's the payment going to be? What's the interest rate? How much do I need to put down, right? But today, I think that conversation sounds pretty different, right? Now buyers are asking, what's the insurance premium? What's the flood zone? How old's the roof? Has the electrical system been updated? What's the wind deductible? I mean, this is not an exaggeration. These are real questions that people are asking every day. And if you're a homeowner in Charleston, then obviously this matters because we're uniquely positioned at the intersection of kind of several insurance challenges. We're coastal. We're exposed to hurricanes. We're exposed to flooding. We're exposed to rising replacement costs. And all of those factors are putting upward pressure on insurance premiums. And so, you know, what does that mean in the real world, right? Let's say you've got two homes next to each other and they're both listed for $650,000. And one's in a neighborhood where insurance costs are relatively manageable. And of course, in the other, you've got flood insurance and wind coverage, and you've got your homeowner's insurance. And then you combine that to add basically several thousand dollars a year to the owner's expense. And on paper, those homes look identical as people are searching for listings, you know, online. But to the person that's concerned about monthly affordability, they're completely different. And I think that's the key point, right? Most buyers don't purchase based on price. You know, they purchase based on payment, right? They search based on monthly payments. They don't wake up and say, I want to spend exactly $650,000. They wake up and they say, I can afford this much per month. And when insurance increases, obviously affordability decreases. And that's why, you know, I think that insurance is becoming this kind of silent affordability crisis. And everybody's talking about mortgage rates and about home prices, but not many people are talking about the fact that homeowners have seen dramatic increases in their insurance costs over the past few years. I'm certainly one of them. You know, I have a duplex in the short-term rental overlay district in downtown Charleston. I've had it for 15 years almost, and I have seen that insurance go from, I think, probably under $2,000 to $15,000. If you're on a fixed income, that is a real challenge. And so that's the conversation, right? Everybody's talking about that, but think about the conversations people are having throughout Mount Pleasant or Johns Island or James Island or West Ashley or Monk's Corner, right? Different areas face different insurance challenges. If you're on the Isle of Palms or Sullivan's Island, buyers know they're going to encounter several insurance considerations as opposed to going and purchasing something in Somerville, right? If you're in a flood zone, buyers are paying attention. If the roof is near the end of its life expectancy, buyers are paying attention because insurance companies are giving you such a hard time

0: They might not even bind the policy on your house unless the seller replaces it, even if there's nothing wrong with it. This is part of the challenge of the real estate market. And, you know, 5 years ago, buyers didn't even think about these issues until they were, you know, under contract. But now it's becoming more and more of a conversation piece. And if you think about it from a, you know, retiree perspective, you know, because I think this is where insurance conversations become particularly important, right? A large percentage of our audience here on WTMA has owned their home for many years. Some of you have lived in the same home for decades. I intend on being one of them, by the way. We live in our dream home. I have zero interest in moving. We're going to raise our family there. I'm going to grow old there. It's going to be fantastic. I know that I'm not normal in that regard, but I know a lot of our listeners have been in their home for a long time. Your mortgage is paid off, and, you know, and congratulations to you on that. It's a tremendous accomplishment, but here's the challenge. Even if your mortgage is gone, your expenses aren't, right? Property taxes still exist. Maintenance still exists. Utilities, insurance. And so for some retirees on fixed income, these expenses are becoming increasingly significant. You know, I've had a lot of conversations with folks recently that are like, you know, we love our house. We love our neighborhood. We love our neighbors. We don't really want to move. And of course, like I ask, well, what has you considering it? And the answer isn't the house. It's the carrying costs. It's the fact that maintaining a large property just becomes harder over time. It's the fact that insurance premiums continue to go up. You know, it's the fact that they're only using a fraction of the square footage they own. And suddenly, you know, a conversation about insurance becomes a conversation about lifestyle, about retirement, about simplifying, about downsizing. It just changes the dynamic. And then if you look at it finally from the investor perspective for a moment, I mean, insurance is changing the math for all of them. I'm also an investor. You know, I have personally purchased, renovated, sold, flipped, you know, a lot of real estate. Well, you know, I've done hundreds of millions of dollars in investment real estate deals. I also own a property management company, and we help listeners of the show with their property management needs. But the point is, I spend a lot of time looking at investment property-based numbers. And one thing I've noticed, of course, is that insurance costs are increasingly influencing investment decisions, right? A property might look fantastic at first glance. Price looks reasonable. Then you factor in insurance, then maintenance, then taxes, then vacancies. Then suddenly the cash flow is just not that attractive. Of course, if you're buying it financed with a mortgage, it's very hard to buy a property right now and pay even close to what it's worth and actually profit on rental income. I mean, the numbers don't look great for a lot of investors out there. And so the investor mantra, if you will, or the thing that is important to understand about investment real estate, if this is something you've ever been curious about, is that you make your money in investment real estate when you buy it, not when you sell it. And so what I mean by that is an astute investor is going to look at a property and they're going to say, this is my required rate of return. This is what I need to have happen with this investment in order for me to get serious about it. So if this is how much it's going to be worth when I'm done with the project, and this is how much it's going to cost me to get this home from its current condition into a condition that I can sell it for a premium, and I take into account my holding costs and everything else that I have to deal with, the only thing that's left in that equation is how much you can afford to pay for the property, given all of those other expenses and what you can probably sell the home for in order to arrive at that number, right? You can only control how much you spend on it based on those other metrics. And so when you start taking into account a lot of these, you know, line items for things like insurance and maintenance and so on and so forth, it becomes unattractive when you couple that with high interest rates. So we're missing kind of some of the investor portion of the market to help some of these sellers that are selling properties that would make good cash flowing properties. The challenge is investors right now have to buy that at such a discount that for a lot of folks, it just doesn't make sense. So we're in a bit of an interesting market there as well. Of course, there's always distress. There are always folks that need to sell now. And those usually are when the investors, you know, show up in droves. So tell you what, we're going to take a break and then we're going to come back. I want to talk a little bit more about this interesting market that we're in. because what I believe is happening is this lock-in effect that we've been talking about for the past few years is finally breaking. And so I want to break that down for you. But again, if you want to reach out to me, you're thinking of buying a home, selling a home, investing in real estate, you own investment real estate that you'd like for us to help you manage, or if we can just, you know, help you in any way, shape or form real estate related, we're happy to do so. My number is 843-800-0065. 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That's my personal number. You can call or text me. It'll come to me. 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
0: 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If you're listening to the show for any length of time, we've talked about the state of the market so far and how it's been kind of split into two, those that are prepared for it and those that still think it's 2021. We've talked about insurance costs and really what I want to kind of go to now. And something you've probably heard me talk about dozens of times is the lock-in effect. So for those of you who are not kind of familiar with the term, the lock-in effect essentially refers to all of the folks that got extremely low mortgage rates. We're talking 2.5, 3, up to 4%, and they simply don't want to give them up. And honestly, who can blame you, right? If you refinance during 2020 or 2021, you may have one of the cheapest mortgages in modern American history. And that is awesome. And I can recall being on this program telling you guys that you are not necessarily going to win against the seller in that market a few years ago. You're not gonna get the greatest deal ever on the home that you're buying. What you're gonna get is the greatest deal ever from the bank that you got your loan from. So you might be paying, 2.75 or 3 or 3.5, and then you look at today's mortgage rates and you're like, there's no way I'm giving that up. And for the last 3 years, that's exactly what a lot of homeowners have done, is they've stayed put. They've delayed moving. They've delayed investment plans. They've really delayed everything. And for a while, that strategy made perfect sense. But what's interesting is that the lock-in effect, it's not disappearing, but it is weakening. And I think that this may be kind of one of the biggest stories in Charleston real estate over the last, or maybe over the next several years is what I would say, because eventually life becomes more important than a mortgage rate, right? Now think about that for a moment. The housing market often, I would say, gets discussed as though it's entirely driven by interest rates. But obviously, that's not how people actually live. People don't make housing decisions in a vacuum. People make housing decisions because life happens, right? People get married or divorced or have kids or become empty nesters or retire or get a job transfer or lose loved ones. I mean, they decide they're tired of maintaining their large home. Whatever it might be, life keeps moving forward, whether mortgage rates cooperate or not. And that's exactly, I think, what I'm seeing right now in a lot of homes in Charleston. In fact, I'd say one of the most common conversations that I'm having today starts something like, Brian, we weren't planning on moving. And then comes the real reason, right? The kids moved away, or the stairs are becoming too difficult, or the yard's too much, the commute's exhausting, or insurance is up, or the house feels empty. I mean, the spouse retired, the priorities changed. None of these reasons have anything to do with mortgage rates, right? They're life reasons. Something has changed. And life reasons are, of course, very powerful. In fact, they're usually much more powerful than the financial reasons, because eventually reality shows up, right? Now, some purchased these homes 10 years ago or 20 or 30 or even longer. And as a result, they have substantial equity. I mean, in some cases, we're talking hundreds of thousands of dollars or millions of dollars, particularly in areas like Mount Pleasant or James Island or West Ashley, Johns, Isle of Palms, downtown. I mean, a lot of these homeowners have experienced tremendous appreciation over the last decade. But here's the question, right? What good is all the equity if your home no longer fits your life? That's, I think, the question a lot of homeowners are starting to ask themselves. And it's not an easy question. Emotionally, people are very attached to homes because of the memories, and kids grew up there and holidays happened there, and selling a home is, life happened there. It's not just a financial decision. It's an emotional decision too. And that's what separates residential real estate from commercial real estate in many instances, right? And I think that's also why so many people feel stuck. Now, I mean, when I meet with homeowners, I ask a pretty simple question. What originally had you guys thinking about making a move? The answer is very rarely interest rates. It's, we want to be closer to family, or we need less maintenance, or we want to travel, or we're tired of the space that we don't use and paying for it. These are life issues, right? And life issues don't just disappear because mortgage rates remain elevated. In fact, I think it often becomes more urgent over time. That's why I think many homeowners are having to ask themselves the wrong question. The question they've been asking is, when will rates come down? But I think the better question is, what happens if rates don't come down? I mean, there is evidence out there that they won't. In fact, they might go up. What happens if interest rates remain relatively stable for the next 3 years, 5 years? I mean, does it make sense to continue to postpone your plans? Would you continue living in a house that no longer serves your needs? These are the conversations that I think people are having. And now I want to be very clear. I am not encouraging anyone to move. That's not my job. My job isn't to convince people to move. My job is to help people determine whether moving makes sense for them. That's a huge difference, right? In fact, one of the core beliefs on my team is that we are not here to convince people they need to move. We are here to help them discover whether they already have a reason to, because clarity creates movement. And that's what a lot of people reach out to us for, because pressure does not. And once homeowners gain clarity, I think a lot of them make surprisingly confident decisions. And I think that there's another factor that's just influencing the lock-in effect, and that's inventory, right? Homes for sale. For years, one of the reason folks didn't like look for a replacement property, because it was like, well, if I sell, where am I going to go? You know, I'd have to sell in order to buy, and I don't see anything out there right now that fits my need. And those were legitimate concerns. I mean, there was a point in time where inventory was incredibly tight. I think we had like, I'd have to look back. It was several years ago at this point, but I think at one point in time we only had like 500 properties available for sale that you could actually purchase, not like, you know, and live in, not like land or proposed construction listings. We had like 500 homes that you could just buy and move into, as opposed to 5,500, 6,000. 2 years before that, it was crazy. But anyways, inventory has been improving. It's going up steadily, but as it starts to go up, people start to see the possibilities. And of course, possibilities create action. And I would say one last factor is age. You know, let's be honest, a lot of folks are, they've spent the past few years waiting for these interest rates to figure out what in the world they're going to do. And now it looks like they might not be getting better. They might actually be going up, right? And so age is something that just continues onward, right? We can't do anything about it. Retirement's closer, health changes, family dynamics change, life changes. Waiting, the reality is that sometimes waiting does have consequences. And that's why I think homeowners are beginning to realize that the perfect market might not ever arrive. The perfect interest rate might not arrive. The perfect time might not arrive. And at some point, the decision has to be based on personal goals rather than market conditions. And I understand how emotional the process of moving is, and that from a real estate agent's perspective, you know, so many folks talk to real estate agents, and from the real estate agent's perspective, like the layman real estate agent, it's like, when do you want to move? What's your level of motivation? How would you score your home on a scale from 1 to 10? It's like they're asking you they're interrogating you about your house and about your situation, and they're looking for little opportunities to demonstrate value and so on and so forth. Well, welcome to sales. But we approach this process significantly differently. And I think that's one of the reasons why folks are just comfortable working with us. And it's, a little pat on the shoulder, but also one of the reasons why we're a top 10 trusted agent in South Carolina, which will be coming out in Apple News here later this month. But if you're in a position right now where you're looking at this market, you're trying to make sense of it, you're looking for opportunity, what is missing from your tool belt are all of the off-market properties that exist that are not publicly for sale. You can't find them because the real estate agent that has it for sale is restricted contractually from marketing the home publicly. It's called a pocket listing, an off-market sale, shadow inventory. There's a bunch of different names for it. They're out there. A lot of these folks that are prepping their home for sale become a pocket listing first so that the agent representing the seller can reach out to their database and say, hey, I got a carrot to dangle. There's a new property coming up that no one else knows about. I haven't been able to put it on the market yet. Are you interested? So I just want to say that there's for those that are out there that are like, you know, I'm not really sure where I would go, or I've seen what's available and it just doesn't really interest me that much. I'm here to tell you there's more out there that you can't really see. And so if that's something you want to have a conversation about, you want to understand your equity position in your home, you want to run an analysis, maybe including some investment properties into that equation, we can help you with a variety of things. We'd love the opportunity to do so. 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
15: There's nearly 678,290,000 kids under five around the world. But what's so important about being five? A lot, it turns out. Children who live age five are twice as likely to reach adulthood. That's why vaccines matter so much. For 40 years, Rotary and partners have delivered vaccines globally. Like here, and even here. Impressive, right? But 12.5 million children are still totally unvaccinated. Rotary knows we can find them. Because when Rotary and Indian vaccinators looked for families at bus and train stations, used motorbikes, and trekked house to house, they lowered polio cases by 94%. See? It can be done. And the results are worth it. Let's ensure that all children grow up safe from preventable diseases.
1: 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We're back with more of the Brian Beatty Real Estate Show. 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
0: 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I want to end the show talking about what I believe is going to be one of the most important and probably biggest stories of the next decade, and it has nothing to do with interest rates. Or with politics or tariffs or the Federal Reserve or with demographics or anything like that. I guess it kind of does, because I want to talk specifically about baby boomers. This is not a segment about age, okay? This is a segment about choices. And I think the reality is, I believe there are millions of homeowners across the country and tens of thousands right here in the Charleston area that are approaching one of the most important financial and lifestyle decisions of their lives. It's not about whether they buy or refinance. It's, you know, does this home still fit us and our lifestyle for this next chapter of life? And that's a very different conversation. Baby boomers have just been so influential in American housing. They bought homes, raised families, built wealth, paid down mortgages, accumulated equity. And they've done, you know, extremely well. Think about the folks that purchased in the early 2000s in Mount Pleasant, or, you know, a home purchased on John's Island before all development, or West Ashley before all the growth they've seen, or Somerville. I mean, goodness gracious. It's all wonderful seeing all that appreciation, but eventually that question kind of begins to emerge, not what is my home worth? It's kind of what do I want my life to look like next? And that's a much, of course, deeper question. And you know, people aren't necessarily calling me because they're eager to sell right now that are kind of in this stage of life. They're calling me because they're just trying to figure out what's next. You know, the kids are gone. Grandkids are somewhere else. Yard feels bigger than ever. Stairs are becoming a challenge. I deal with a lot of this with my clientele, and it's emotional. Like I was mentioning, it's a challenge. Now, some folks are excited about that next chapter and can't wait to get rid of the big house and the big expense. Others really struggle and hold on to the not just the house but the home and the memories. And it's a challenging time in their lives. So it's where we try to be, frankly, as just helpful as we can throughout this entire process. And so that's why we surrounded ourselves with just a group of companies that kind of typically help at that stage, whether it's a moving company or an estate sale company, or, you know, sometimes you just have a bunch of stuff you want to get rid of and it's not like you can just stick it on the front of the road. So we have like removal companies, all different kinds of things to help, estate attorneys, you know, whatever the case may be. But now what we're starting to notice is that we're seeing a lot of these folks that had intended on living in Charleston for the rest of their lives say, you know, it's just not the same as it was. Not necessarily that it's better or worse. It is different. I mean, I've lived here since 2002, and it has changed significantly. I totally agree with that. And I understand the folks that are relocating to different areas now, or maybe trying to find that next Charleston, if you will. But people certainly continue to relocate here. That's not a problem. We're getting folks from all over the Northeast and California and Illinois and Ohio and Jersey and Michigan. And, you know, they're moving here because they want to retire here. They're moving here for jobs, for quality of life. Demand is still strong in our market. But, you know, there have been homes that haven't been available for decades that are suddenly becoming available. And a lot of these homes are, you know, for a lot of folks that maybe are listening that are kind of in that stage of life, this is the biggest, most expensive, best home you have owned up to this stage in your life. And selling it might turn some heads, and good for you if you're in that position. I think a lot of people are just trying to figure out how they're going to make all of this work. It's not that the story isn't that boomers are selling. The story is that boomers are making choices, right? Some will downsize, some will move closer to children or grandchildren, or buy condos, or buy a smaller single family home, or age in place, or won't move at all, or all of that, of course, is perfectly fine. I'm here to help you put some of those puzzle pieces together as that maybe becomes more of a reality for you. I would also say that if a lot of baby boomers end up selling their home, you think about the middle class right now and the folks that should be graduating to bigger, more expensive properties, it might become a bit of a challenge to find folks to afford all of the high-end homes that might hit the market. Of course, that's going to depend on what happens at that point in time. That's too far into the future to talk about, and this is really more of a stratospheric conversation anyways. But if you're in a position where you're thinking that, you know, hey, look, maybe it's time to have some more flexibility and less maintenance and more travel, more time with family, less stress. You know, sometimes downsizing isn't a reduction in lifestyle. It's actually an upgrade. I sound like I'm selling timeshares somewhere. but the real estate portion of that conversation, if that's something you need help with, if it includes vacation properties and rental properties and estate planning, it can be a complicated conversation. I would encourage you to work with somebody like me that understands those moving parts. So if I can do that for you, feel free to reach out. 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
1: From ABC News, I'm Brian Clark. Noon Eastern is the deadline for the government to certify that it's removed President Trump's name from the Kennedy Center. A court extended the deadline by 12 hours because the weather in Washington, D.C. Removal of the president's name from the building's facade began Friday night. Representative Joyce Beatty of Ohio was there. She spoke to a group of people. The Democrat had sued after the name was changed last year to add the president's name, and a court agreed that only Congress had the authority to change the Kennedy Center's name.
2: The Kennedy Center was here and doing fine before Donald Trump, and it will be here and doing fine after.
1: Meanwhile, there is growing optimism that the U.S.-Iran war is close to a resolution, says ABC's Michelle Franzen.
3: The push to end the war may be entering a decisive new phase. U.S. and Iranian officials are both pointing to new momentum and the possibility of a deal within days. A senior administration official briefing reporters saying there is an 80 to 85% chance it will happen in the next couple of days. And Iran's foreign minister says a deal has never been closer.
1: Iranian state media says the funeral and burial of the supreme leader will begin on July 4th. He was killed in the opening attack launched by the U.S. and Israel in February. President Trump said on social media that the U.S. military had killed the leader of the Tren de Aragua gang in a military strike. He did not say where it took place. Authorities in Midland, Texas say 11 people were shot, one of them fatally in a mass shooting Friday. New details about what led up to it, says ABC's Alex Zone.
4: Police had been looking for 45-year-old Victor Mata Villarreal after they say he fled a traffic stop and opened fire at a Midland officer late Wednesday night. He was wanted for attempted capital murder of an officer. But then Friday, police say they got a call of an active shooter.
1: Villarreal was later found dead. You're listening to ABC News.
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1: Elon Musk is waking up as the world's first trillionaire after his SpaceX company launched its IPO Friday, says ABC's Rena Roy.
7: You don't have to buy SpaceX to own it. It is being fast-tracked into the NASDAQ 100 and other indexes, so most of us with 401ks own funds that will be forced to buy it. But critics say it could be high risk. That astronomical valuation depends on lofty goals like AI data centers in space and 1 million humans living on Mars. Some experts warn investors could face losses if the stock falls.
1: The U.S. won its first game of the World Cup, thrashing Paraguay 4-1 in Los Angeles. The American men next play on Friday in Seattle against Australia. In Orlando yesterday, there was a memorial marking 10 years since a gunman opened fire at the Pulse nightclub in what was at the time the deadliest mass shooting in American history. ABC's Chuck Sievertson has more.
8: Mike Napolitano, a SWAT officer, survived being shot in the helmet while confronting the gunman inside the Pulse Club.
9: I don't know how to describe it, but it just knocked me down, completely just rocked the entire sense of time and everything.
8: Then,
9: once I figured, okay, I think I am still alive, since I'm thinking, I guess I better shoot back at the guy.
8: 49 people were killed in the Pulse nightclub attack.
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11: All right, another beautiful day in the Lowcountry. You beat me to it. I was going to say this. Garden Heroes in the house, but now they know because they have the the Super Garden Hero is here.
12: We're here to make a difference.
11: Yeah,
12: I'd like to make a difference.
11: One yard at a time.
12: Hey, speaking of difference, you know, we need to be ready for you know, as the summer is, you know, on us, we start to think about different things, and
11: hurricanes would be one of them.
12: Well, I was thinking mosquitoes.
11: Mosquitoes are one of them.
12: Mosquitoes are like offensive. So,
11: well, they carry disease. They get serious. Yeah, they were closing parks last fall.
12: A million people a year die from mosquito-borne diseases. So now think about that in terms of like COVID and like all of the emergencies, all the money, all the shutdowns. You know, like if I told you like this thing is going to kill a million people, like we're talking about, you know, like pandemic stuff. It happens every single year. A million people die. You know,
11: from mosquitoes.
12: From mosquito-borne illnesses. So,
11: and something, you know, I was talking to a doctor of mosquitoes the other day, and if you think, like, if you ever drive over the Don Holt Bridge on 526, you look at those spoil areas, if there's an inch of rain, there's usually about 40 million mosquitoes are born.
12: Well, I think about, you know, I know how to fix the mosquito thing.
11: It's easy.
12: Listen, here's
11: the like fleas or ticks or anything else.
12: If everybody was to take it on themselves, like if I go out and I make sure that the water in my gutters isn't there because debris not caught, if I make sure that the bowl on the bottom of my, you know, like flower pot, you know, sometimes it catches the excess water. So
11: the trash can lid doesn't have a dent in it.
12: Raked up so they're not holding a little bit of water. If I could go around and kind of police my area. And then you did it, and my other neighbor. If everybody in the neighborhood did it, the mosquito population would be reduced. But here's the
11: thing
12: problem.
11: With you, though, I mean, or anybody, is we have a lot of marshes here. So when the high tides come in and they fill up those little pockets of water that aren't always wet,
12: there is a lot to be said for that. And then here's what happens, though. We can allow the government to do their part because the county has a great mosquito suppression, you know, team, right. And they're out there treating and they're using helicopters and
11: mainly larvicides. They usually kill them before they come up, which is a great way to do it.
12: But they can't if they kill them over here and you don't kill them over there, they get right back over there and you're playing the mosquito ping pong. What we really need, now think about this. We need a face for mosquitoes. We need a spokesperson. And have you ever seen those little people? The Zika virus creates people with little heads. You know, your baby is born, it has a little baby, like a little baby head. Like it's if we could get like a little bubble bee Zika survivor person to be like, my name is Joe. I had
11: this.
12: Zika.
11: Is where you ain't right.
12: No, I'm telling you. Like,
11: you are not like, right. How do you know he talks like that?
12: Whatever, like, okay, you make a voice.
11: No, I wouldn't. Don't jump me in the middle.
12: A little face that has been deformed by the Zika virus to stand up and hey, listen, no shame. We're going to be proud of this guy. We'll bring him on the radio. We'll take him on television. We'll do a mosquito anti-mosquito tour. If I could stop a million people from dying a year with a little deformed person. I would bring that person on, and I'd make him a star. Dun, dun, dun, dun. It's Zika Boy, right? We gotta get a face for this thing. Like, right. You gotta, like, marketing is an important thing. I mean, like, look, yeah, we're here today. Today, I would like everybody out there to help me kill mosquitoes. So if you know somebody that had a child and that child is deformed and the uglier the better, then please send me their photos. Yeah. Okay, Super Garden Hero. Actually, you could send it to y'all have an address. I don't want to get flooded with photos, so I don't want to send it to my Super Garden Hero at email address. Yeah. Send it to Bill.
11: No, don't send,
12: yeah,
11: it,
12: send it to Possums. No, you got some funky looking baby that you suspect was deformed from mosquito. Right. That's my suggestion. All right. Now, you being the horticultural genius that you are.
11: No, I'm not a horticultural genius. Just a horticulturalist from Possums. For three locations.
12: How are you going to fix this?
11: How am I going to fix it? Just good, like you and me talking about what you just talked about, things you can do around your house.
12: That's worked so far, right? Right? Nobody's getting bit by a mosquito last night.
11: Yeah. And then, I mean...
12: Listen, it's got a ring to it.
11: And then
12: Mosquito Boy.
11: And then you could
12: no,
11: Super
12: you.
11: Garden Hero, let's see. Would he have a cape like you do?
12: Dude, like this kid would be so cape? Famous. He'll be throwing out the first baseball. And like he will have saved 1 million people a year.
11: Yeah.
12: Right?
11: Oh, yeah. Yeah.
12: Potentially.
11: Yeah. Wonder if how about malaria? People with malaria and
12: it's not the same. Like if you see remember Beetlejuice?
11: I've heard of it. I've never seen.
12: Yeah, like shrimp down into nothingness.
11: I didn't. Like I said, I didn't see it.
12: We need a Zika surviving person. They need to be smart and able to deal with the press and. Do interviews and that sort of thing, but they need to be ugly as hell.
11: Huh.
12: I mean, like, we need people to be like, you're turning the channel like, oh, you know what I mean? Like, stop out.
11: No, I mean, I'm not hating it. To use Lillian's words. I'm not hating it. I mean, I see the face with it is a good thing.
12: You can't just have like a mosquito. You just have too big a head.
11: You have, You can't just have like the mosquito with a little line through it or anything. I understand.
12: It doesn't work. We tried everything else.
11: All right.
12: The federal government, the state, the county, the city, the towns, the homeowners, Lowe's, Walmart,
11: Bill Gates involved.
12: Everybody out there is trying to stop. I mean, like mosquitoes have been a problem for a long time. In fact, one of the ways, it was entomologists that actually helped get the Panama Canal built. It was mosquitoes killing tens of thousands of people as they were trying to dig these canals through malaria. Right. And it was, pesticides and, entomologists that were like, hey, there's a way we can do this. We're just going to have to kill all the bugs and a few eagles may have to go down with them. But, we're going to fix this.
11: Beginning and end of, what's that?
12: So I collect all these DDT. I collect all these really old, cool garden books.
11: Right.
12: And one of them mentions DDT, the new whatever, it's as good as Wonder Bread. You know what I mean? Like, so
11: yeah, I got a 1950s thing, and it's like DDT, it's same thing like we were talking about, like DDT to the rescue or something like that. And it has like a little cartoon, like almost like the Flintstones or something.
12: And then there it is, and it's just like, okay, well,
11: looks like little kids singing.
12: It was thinning the eggs of eagles.
11: Supposedly, a lot of that stuff ends up maybe being something different. I don't know the true facts on that.
12: What you're saying is maybe the competitor product was like, hey, we need to get rid of this DDT. It works so well. The only way anybody's ever going to buy our product is we need to, let's say it's killing a bird. Well, let's go after the eagle.
11: With the main guy.
12: God bless America. Let's say the eagle. Like, all right, next thing you know, what's the product that's next,
11: Right.
12: It was probably Bayer that did it.
11: No,
12: that's a non-American company is the only reason I say that.
11: German.
12: Yeah. All right. So that's my mosquito pitch. I guess in the meantime, until we find our Zika boy, what we're in. And our girl, hey, listen, I don't care. I'm not going to, if we got the right girl, my name is Jennifer. Right?
11: They have, through trying to control mosquitoes like in Africa and all, Bill Gates and his wife, they came up with a great thing for bed bugs. For bed bugs. Maybe so, yeah. I don't really follow all that too much either. But I just know
12: didn't they split up?
11: I don't know.
12: Yeah, I think she became like super wealthy.
11: Really?
12: I don't
11: probably
12: know.
11: Did. Yeah, just like that McCartney wife.
12: Yeah, or Bezos.
11: Linda, huh?
12: Or Bezos' wife.
11: Yeah, Bezos' wife.
12: Yeah,
11: yeah. I could tell you a story about that, but I won't right now. Anyway, so they developed this thing for mosquitoes over there. It's netting that's impregnated with pyrethrins and stuff, and people use it for bed bugs now here, and it works great. I mean,
12: so you got to sleep under a net.
11: No. It's something you put underneath your like a fitted sheet that you put underneath another fitted sheet.
12: Oh, you have
11: sheet.
12: To sleep on pesticides.
11: Yeah, yeah. Yeah.
12: Zika boy's way better than that.
11: No, I'm not saying anything about the Zika boy. I'm just saying I'm down with the Zika boy. Don't okay. get me wrong. Just your voice and your other descriptions.
12: I mean, okay, I'm not good at like making up like a little Zika boy voice. I mean, I imagine it's a little squeaky because, you know, his larynx are all tiny because he has that tiny little head. Okay. I think they have like full-size bodies. Just can we Google Zika boy?
11: You can.
12: All right.
11: So but anyway, this stuff, you know, if I ever had bed bugs, that'd be the first thing I would buy would be, it's called Active Guard, and you just put it down and it lasts for like 2 years. It gets like mites that get in people's beds too that cause asthma and stuff. So just a really great product, and bed bugs are real hard to control. So if you have that down, then you're sleeping good right away. It's Active Guard. Easy. It's low amount of pesticides. Just you have like shirts now you can buy that are impregnated with pyrethrins and stuff like that.
12: He's pretty good.
11: Yeah,
12: are you looking at that?
11: I think that's your guy right there.
12: My goodness, he's in
11: how
12: Brazil.
11: Old is he?
12: He's in Brazil. I wonder if he speaks English.
11: I'm not Zika Portuguese. Virus probably linked Portuguese. To,
12: microphilia, whatever, in Brazil. Yeah, I don't know, man. Like,
11: but we got the Triple E here. I mean, there's a lot of things. You ain't right, man. This is radio. You remember, we're not like we're not like streaming on hey. Something. People can't see what you're looking at.
12: I mean, are you seeing this? Like, if you looked at that guy right there, you'd be out in the yard killing the mosquitoes right now.
11: Yeah.
12: It's like, look, do it for, like, I'm trying to save 1 million people a year.
11: Right.
12: And you're making it like it's not a big deal.
11: But you're busting out laughing looking at these people.
12: I had to quit looking. I mean, I don't mean to laugh, but
11: it ain't right. It ain't right.
12: But the point is,
11: this is the Garden Clinic, where we don't necessarily believe all that the Super Garden heroes say. I need my own disclaimer with these guests that come on this show. I need that disclaimer, like to have two of them right before the show,
12: yeah,
11: saying how Cumulus ain't gonna have anything to do with whatever said on the show. I need my own.
12: Okay, whatever.
11: Hey. Don't start tickling me. We're going to both be dying laughing on the radio.
12: Just don't look.
11: That ain't going to be right.
12: Hey, look. Okay.
11: Look at the guy up on the TV up there. He looks kind of funny, too. He's just a regular guy.
12: Whatever. All right. Well, so mosquitoes, we're going to try to do what we can.
11: And they're
12: that.
11: Bad. I opened my refrigerator the other day, and there was one in the refrigerator, and I'm like,
12: was he alive or dead?
11: He was alive.
12: What?
11: Yeah. Yeah. Just, I don't know how he got in there. Probably letting it walking
12: that's,
11: in and out.
12: That's kind of weird.
11: Yeah. But I don't know how they get in the. I know how they get in the car, but it's just like I don't feel like I have the door open that long that I'm getting in and out of the car. They must jump in there.
12: Well, I remember when I was a kid, we go camping.
11: That's got me out of the camping business real quick.
12: And then next thing you know, man, like the mosquitoes.
11: You couldn't sleep at night with them just buzzing around their ears. I thought hotel.
12: Actually,
11: that's me.
12: It was worse than that. It was Rayburn takes me. We're gonna go camp on an island, right?
11: Yeah.
12: And he's gonna do everything, and
11: he's
12: like, I need to let him, you know, man up. He's 10, you know, so I'm gonna let him figure it all out.
11: How to cook the vittles, so cook the baked beans, and all that.
12: Oh no, it was we had peanut butter and bread.
11: Oh okay,
12: and and a couple of bananas and a single jug of water. This is our picnic. He's 10, you know, and so we go out to Morris Island.
11: Right.
12: We set up camp, and
11: illegally or legally.
12: Back then you could do it. I think there's some signs out there that says you can't do it now.
11: Right.
12: So we're out there, and the next thing you know, mosquitoes were so bad, and we didn't have like a full on tent and that sort of thing. I mean, we weren't as organized as, you know, because I let him, you know, organize the whole thing.
11: Right.
12: And so finally, like, it's like, I don't know, maybe we made it to 1 o'clock. I just remember we're going, we got to go. We got to go right now.
11: Yeah.
12: That we're not going to survive.
11: Yeah,
12: and
11: mosquitoes won.
12: They ran us right off that island.
11: Yeah, terrible. They're bad, man.
12: And the gnats weren't good either.
11: Huh?
12: Now, there are things that you can do. Like, let's say you're going to have a party this weekend. And let's just pretend it's 4th of July weekend. Everybody's going to be over. And you're going to be barbecuing. You might be at the pool or the jacuzzi. And everybody's laying out in the yard. And, you know, like, you're really enjoying this day. It's going to be great. Friends are going to be over. We're going to pop firecrackers. But before that, what we want to do is make sure that the mosquitoes aren't bad. You could run right. down to Possums.
11: Right.
12: And you could buy some different products. And I'll let you talk about some of the products you'll have.
11: Well, some of them, we have a granular product. It works great. It's organic, so it works good.
12: So what's it called?
11: Mosquito beater.
12: Mosquito beater.
11: Yep. Just put it out and, you know, it'll last a couple of weeks. But then the thing we got that's newer that's really gets them for months, you know, we get reports of months lasting for months, is it's called Mosquito Pro.
12: Yeah.
11: And it's, you just hook it up to a hose and it's new. It's got like a good active ingredient.
12: You get to a hose and sprayer, you were saying?
11: Yeah, yeah. And we have it in a concentrate too for a commercial guy.
12: A hose and sprayer is basically a little jug, right? With a, you hook a hose in it at one end and yep. then it creates a siphon pulling, you know, whatever mix of that material and mixing it with the water. And then when you spray it out into the yard.
11: Right.
12: And it's got that's easy. That's an yeah, easy thing.
11: That's
12: to
11: real
12: do.
11: Easy. It's got two growth regulators in it.
12: So as the growth well as regulator growth. Is like, okay, if somebody was going to reproduce, then and
11: that
12: you
11: would prevent
12: snipped
11: them.
12: Off their, you know,
11: reproductive parts.
12: Yeah, those things. When my kids were young, we'd call them NADs. So if you take out their NADs, then next thing you know, they can't make little babies, right?
11: That's right.
12: So if you basically remove the mosquito NADs, then what?
11: I'll tell you what.
12: What?
11: We need to dump on that. But yeah, they won't reproduce, and that same product will control like aphids, chinch bugs, fleas,
12: and you call
11: mole
12: that
11: crickets.
12: Mosquito Pro?
11: Mosquito Pro. I wish it didn't have the name Mosquito Pro because it's such a wide use product that it could be. Yeah, it kills a bunch of other stuff
12: we'll
11: too.
12: Talk but about that.
11: Sounds like we'll be back in a minute or two. This is the Garden Clinic. That is a Super Garden Hero going wild. I think I'm going to cut him off the coffee and whatever else he did on the way here.
12: Hey, Bill, I got one word for you. Dun-dun-dun.
11: Yeah, that's true. All right. We'll be back. This is the Big Talker, WTMX.
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6: All right, we're back. I see Miss Lillian Garcia from WTMA, who needs to keep her finger on Paul's mic, because a super garden hero is on a roll this morning.
7: What do you mean?
6: It must have been because he's seen me yesterday and he's just loving it.
7: So yesterday, Bill and I went on a really lovely garden tour.
6: Yep.
7: It was fun. We got to go and check out some of the different Possum's products at work. You got to see some lawns that were about as green as any yard in the neighborhood, and trees that have been damaged by construction.
6: That was a lot of that.
7: All of the homes had all been built within the same year, and then you'd see the yards where we were caring for those trees, and they were perfectly returning to health and full, and the young planted trees were jamming, and then you'd look at the neighboring trees and be like,
6: oh. They were just declining. I mean, the tips of them were dying.
7: Crazy,
6: the
7: right?
6: Tips were dying back, and the super gardeners, I mean, they weren't like huge live oaks yet, but they're on the rebound.
7: Well,
6: they're on the rebound.
7: The large mature oaks were way better than the
6: of course.
7: And then we were able to look at plantings where, you know, like, okay, we planted everything in this yard 6 months ago, and it all looks like it's been there for 5 years. And then you look next door at a house that's been planted, and it looks like, well, they needed to replace all the plants.
6: Yeah, the foliage on them was just really thin, and you could see through them instead of being like a dense
7: drainage, irrigation, fertility. Oh, that was
6: another thing. Yeah,
7: amendments.
6: A lot of drainage. You could see where y'all had done different deals to get the water off the lawn or off the plantings or whatever, so it didn't like flood the yard.
7: Super important.
6: Yeah.
7: You know, the
6: plants like water, but they don't like to sit in water.
7: Yeah, and the first thing when we look at a landscape is water in, water out, all right? So, like, we need to make sure that we're watering, but we also need to look at the runoff in the house, the runoff in the driveway, the runoff from your neighbors.
6: And depending on where you are, like the house where we were on Daniel Island, I mean, the houses were huge roofs, so you had a lot of water running off.
7: And there's watershed calculations. You can go on the internet and type in, you know, 2,500 square foot house and calculate the amount of runoff from the house and the driveway. And, you know, you get
6: and these houses were more like 6,000 plus square feet.
7: But if you get an inch of rain and you combine all of that water and you know, like half of two homes that are, you know, whatever number of square feet and their driveways all dump to the area between the two homes, that might be a really nice area to make a walkway. And if you had a walkway, and in that walkway was a really sophisticated drainage system, you might be able to collect all of that water and then move it, but walk right on a very nice dry surface area. Or, you know, you make the mistake with a lot of people, we're going to put grass there, and now you're trying to keep disease out of the grass.
6: Well, yeah, both people have, like, pop-up heads watering that little narrow strip, so there's getting double water.
7: Well, they don't want to look out at each other, so now you have very large, expensive plants trying to buffer the two sides. So now those plants are getting lots of typically drip irrigation. You know, you do the math on drip irrigation, we'll look at a yard and they'll be like, okay, 200 plants. And then, you know, now all of a sudden there's 400, 600 feet of drip line and, you know, 2 gallon per hour emitters every whatever number of inches. You start to do calculations on that system that's on for an hour, you're dumping a ton of water a yard.
6: And that's supposed to be like the conservative way to water.
7: Well, and then on top of that, you're doing it in a situation where it's all clay-based soil with water falling off all these roofs and nowhere to go. So, you know,
6: and then a year later, I mean, you don't even need that drip, or even really 6 months or less later.
7: Yeah, every project we start, and any horticulturalist for that matter, if you're going into a new landscape or building a landscape or, you know, trying to figure out what's wrong or what's right about a landscape, it should start with a water audit, irrigation audit, drainage audit, a soil audit. You literally need to kind of get in there and first discover, you know, like what exactly.
6: Where's the water coming from? Is it coming running off the driveway to one side? So you always have a big puddle on the right. Mm-hmm.

0: on the grass right by the driveway. I know you were showing me some channel drains y'all had done to help prevent stuff like that from happening. I mean, it's important. I mean, people don't like to get out of their car and step in a puddle. So
1: right, and it can be done so clean. The one we looked at yesterday is a pool that's being constructed, and then, you know, the patio leads right up to the pool. Well, the pool is in the yard. If the water went the other way, it would be going towards this where you'd step down from the stairs or to the garage door. Well, the garage door is a fixed point. So, you know, like, you got a threshold that's only so high. So you need the water to fall away from that, but you don't want it to roll into the pool. So right off the coping to the pool, we run a long channel drain. The two pieces of tile sit on top of this little channel, but they're literally less than a 16th of an inch apart. But that long slit allows water to fall right into that, and then we connect that on, you know, and then, you know, we're connecting that. We also have to connect the overflow for the pool. If you don't think about that, there's a ton of water, you know, when it rains. You know,
0: now I guess a lot of the pools are salt water. Either so salt or chlorine is not going to help your yard either
1: that
0: way.
1: Water. Well, now you've paved a big area, so the water falling off of the house or in the gutters, you need drain boxes to connect and collect that. And it doesn't mean necessarily that all the water has to go away. There are ways to kind of keep that water in the landscape, perforated hose along a big hedge. I mean, there's creative ways of maintaining some of the water on site. But you gotta take that the amount of that water, displace it over a larger area because it can't all dump to one area, and then you have to account for that water and the irrigation. A lot of the irrigation systems now are smart. You know, like if you've got a clock that's just, you know, 2 or 3 years old, or even a brand new one, and you're not taking advantage of some of the smarter systems that allow. You know, these systems are monitoring rainfall based on radar locally. You can also put probes in the ground that will literally manage and the amount of water that's in the soil at the time.
0: Evapotranspiration rates and all that stuff.
1: And you can make adjustments while you're, you know, in another city. Right. And that's real helpful and really important. The old rain gauge, or the rain
0: kind of antiquated now. They got a lot
1: it's
0: better now.
1: Basically, a little
0: piece of leather or something can swell
1: it's basically
0: up.
1: Basically, this little cup that collects water. Water gets in there, and this little contact that if the two are touching, the circuit is working. If the leather swells and pulls these two apart, all of a sudden you don't have contact, and so it turns the system off. Well, that can be kind of tricky, you know, like, because you could get a lot of rain really fast at the wrong time, but it not, you know, and most of it run off and not really be the kind of rain, you know.
0: Steady, penetrating rain.
1: So, but if you could meter the amount of water in your soil, that matters a lot. And then there's even systems in this same system that can gauge the amount of water running through your system. So if all of a sudden you see your water meter is running without having to look at your meter, it's all in the same app. You can go, wait a second, my system's not on. Why is there water movement? Well, now you know there's a drip, you know, broken valve cracked open.
0: Yeah.
1: Irrigation is a pretty specialized thing, and it should be because water is so important.
0: One thing that we saw, too, that, you know, y'all were doing a redo on a landscape, and you see the guy's drainage that was before you that I guess he put it in, and afterwards they added trees or some other something or whatever, but when they did that, they cut up all the pipes, so all of a sudden you have drainage that's totally useless at that point.
1: Yeah, so we pull up the drain, and every 3 foot, well, maybe it was 8 feet, whatever it was, they had put a palm tree. So first guy comes in and puts in, you know, the drain, and then the next guy comes in and digs a hole, and I guess doesn't tell anybody, and so all of a sudden there's the first two palms are dead where all the water's going to. And then B, the drain line's all been taken out. And then C, water is now running into the garage. So,
0: saw that with, like, athletic fields that I helped grow in or whatever. And then all of a sudden, let's add lights. So they add lights and, ripped up the whole irrigation system. As a matter of fact, Terry, who's on the show some, Terry Johnson, you know Terry, he had installed all the irrigation, and then they said, let's put lights. Oh, okay.
1: Yeah.
0: Once you do things in the kind of the right order, you know, put the lights in first, then the irrigation.
1: Well, that is the crazy thing about our business. You know, being in the tree care
0: business.
1: You're
0: the last kind of guy.
1: And being in the landscape business, and being in the drainage business, and being in the pavement business, and being
0: lighting.
1: In the lighting business. We understand, for instance, if we go in and we have to, for instance, trim a tree, you know, we're going to bring plywood in. So if we have to be more efficient and bring what we call a spider lift, which is an area lift.
0: Yeah, that's like a cool transformer. Yeah,
1: we can drive it into a very small gate, into a backyard, push buttons, and these legs spread out and then comes up off the ground. Now you have a 70-foot bucket. So you can like reach way 70 over foot. House.
0: You think of like the torque and all that would be involved.
1: Yeah, it's actually more than 70. It's 74 plus the man's reach. And so, and if he's got a pole saw, that's even more reach. So you're reaching stuff 80 feet off the ground. But
0: how much does that thing weigh? It just seems like, I mean, it just seems like it would tip over.
1: No, the power. Well, remember you have these big outriggers that spread out.
0: They must be real far out.
1: First thing it does, it goes in, and then once it gets out there, the outriggers come down and go out mechanically, and they press down.
0: Well, I mean, you can see like huge cranes that end up, you know, falling over in cities with wind and all.
1: These things are metered. Like on these systems, like it's measuring constantly the amount of weight. So, for instance, you know, some guys might want to tie a branch off to it and use it like it's a crane.
0: Right.
1: Well, it's not going to allow you to do that because it's going to measure too much weight. And, yeah, if you extend – people don't realize, like, we do a lot of removals, for instance, with a crane. If a crane is standing straight up, right,
0: it picks up
1: something, it can pick up, say, 50,000 pounds, right?
0: Okay.
1: You take the same crane and extends its arm way up over the house.
0: It can't
1: now,
0: do that.
1: Because now it's managing the weight of the boom itself, and then there's cantilever. So now the same crane may only be able to pick up 1,800 pounds.
0: Right.
1: So from 50,000 to 18, you know.
0: That's a lot less.
1: The reach matters.
0: And well, it's just like if you hold a five-pound weight out straight out from your body after a while, it gets old real quick.
1: Yeah, versus holding it right close.
0: Right close to your chest. Yeah, that's why it's important to carry fertilizer bags close to your chest. Anyway, this is the Big Talker. We'll be back in a minute. This is WTMA. I'm Bill Lamps, the Scribner from Possums. That is the Super Garden Hero, from the Tree Clinic, 723-6032. He has all kind of solutions for your landscape.
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8: What do you do in the rest of your life? 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
0: Yeah, we're back. That's the Super Garden Heroes in the house. And I'm Bill Lampson Scribner from Possums. And this is WTMA, the Big Talker.
1: Yes, it is.
0: Yes, it is.
1: Hey, you know, I love thinking about, like, 4th of July, right? Because that's, you know, on the radar. Yeah. And a combination of flowers that remind me of 4th of July, right?
0: So you've been doing this for a long time.
1: That's right.
0: Every year.
1: Agapanthus.
0: For 30-something years.
1: Taking off like fireworks. Like a big explosion, right?
0: Yeah. They
1: geraniums.
0: Like, kind of. Like, explain more, because agapanthus, I know what you're talking about, but a lot
1: blade,
0: of people don't.
1: Big blade, thick, right now blooming, big purple. You know, like,
0: it's like on a big stalk. It's kind of big, yeah, up off the, it's
1: circle, big, kind of
0: about 3-4 feet up off the ground,
1: yeah. And it has like beautiful purplish, you know,
0: it flower. Looks like a firework explosion,
1: right?
0: Like
1: the other spider lily's another one, big like explosion of like white, another big blade, easy to divide, and it does really, really well. The geraniums are great, like they look like fireworks blowing up, and then sage looks like rockets taking off, yeah. you know, but you can mix them up. So red geraniums, a little bit of salvia,
0: red
1: maybe.
0: Salvia, yeah. Yeah, and that'll help with the hummingbirds.
1: Yeah,
0: and other
1: so
0: things.
1: You could do like literally like throw some white vinca in there, or maybe some geraniums, or but you could literally make a couple of like nice, really centerpiece pots or plantings in the landscape that you could time so that. You know, you have that red, white, and blue thing.
0: Yeah, and then get some, like, red, white, and blue cupcakes or something to go with it.
1: Why not? You hungry?
0: No, not really, but I just...
1: Do you like cupcakes?
0: I'll eat a cupcake every now and then.
1: Yeah, I like
0: cupcakes. Not too often, yeah. But yeah.
1: So how do you eat the cupcake? Top, down?
0: However I can. It depends on what kind of icing. There's certain icing.
1: Because if you eat the frosting first, and then you get down to the cake part, it's kind of boring, right?
0: Yeah.
1: So somehow I'm trying to get, like, a...
0: I try to get a little of the cake in there. Yeah,
1: I need
0: I'll say so.
1: Cake and frosting together.
0: I would say
1: I don't
0: so.
1: Want to end up with just cake, and I don't want to like just eat the cake.
0: Now, do you like that buttercream frosting, or like the more like the whipped cream type?
1: I'm going to be real clear, man. I have like either a cookie one. Monster. I'll take a cupcake, a cookie, like chocolate chip cookies, fudge. I like it all. I'm all about some.
0: You like the sweets every night?
1: Yeah, I don't like candy, but I like bakery stuff.
0: Baked stuff.
1: Oh yeah. Pecan pie.
0: Oof. Ooh. Mm. With ice cream or not?
1: Okay.
0: Whipped cream ice cream?
1: Okay.
0: You'll take it. You'll take that too?
1: Sure.
0: Yeah.
1: Absolutely.
0: Yeah.
1: Huh. Yeah. And, hey, so we should also be talking about your garden. Like, a lot of vegetables coming out of the garden right now.
0: Ooh, yeah.
1: So Rayburn brings me some beautiful tomatoes.
0: Yeah, I had a tomato yesterday. Yeah. A guy gave me, ate it right there like an apple.
1: So
0: I had that old, like, school, what I was called,
1: Ireland.
0: John's Island. Tomato, from when I used to pick tomatoes from when I was like 12 to 14, I got a car and I could drive to a regular job.
1: Hey, there is a difference, though, between the tomatoes they grow for packing and that sort of thing, and then right. The older heirloom tomatoes. And most of it is for packing reasons. Like, you know, if I'm going to grow tons of tomatoes, throw them in big, you know, baskets or boxes and ship them somewhere, I need them to be pretty tough, right? I need them to be able to not get bruised and hold up to
0: right.
1: Transport and picking. And
0: we used to pick the... Pick them green, and then they would ethylene ripen them.
1: Explain
0: and ship
1: what
0: them.
1: That means to ethylene ripen. It's a gas that they.
0: Yeah, it's a gas. Ethylene is a gas that makes things ripen faster.
1: Remember
0: like,
1: when you were a kid and you'd get a peanut butter jelly sandwich, and mom would throw inside the bag a banana, and then all of a sudden, like by the end of the day, like you know everything smelled, you know, like
0: a banana.
1: Yeah, that's that ripening process.
0: Yeah, and if you had a green. ish apple or apple or
1: tomato
0: or tomato or a, you can put a banana in there with it and it green it up.
1: As the banana breaks down very, very fast, it's going to release that more gas ethylene. And that's going to help you green things up.
0: Near where we used to live, my brother worked at a big chemical area down there, Texas City, and their plant would release ethylene as part of a byproduct gas that they would release. So none of the trees had leaves on them because the ethylene would make the leaves senesce off the leaves. I mean, the trees.
1: Sad.
0: So that's kind of, you know, it's industrial. You make it something.
1: Sad.
0: The trees were there. They came back.
1: I mean, you know, sad. Like that's kind of like the little Zika did.
0: It's kind of like
1: I could use those trees like, to be no, like, hey, help me, look, I need you.
0: You know, it's kind of like the people that complain about Xylem or whatever cutting the power lines. Like anybody knows, as soon as that same person's out of Wi-Fi for 30 minutes or wants to watch a football game,
1: you better get over here and cut these trees right now.
0: Yeah, exactly. So you know the byproduct of I don't remember what they're making.
1: I'm trying to watch the Housewives of whatever. You know, I need my TV back on.
0: I don't. Yeah, I don't remember what product they were making, but the ethylene was a byproduct. But hey, you know.
1: Stuff happens.
0: Those trees would be okay.
1: Yeah. Speaking of Texas City, that was a place where they had that big ship filled with fertilizer explode, and they're like 10 miles away or whatever miles away. No, people died everywhere. I mean, like it was this big thing. But there's an anchor sitting in front of a hotel, and that anchor had blown that far away, and they let it sit right where
0: 10 miles away.
1: Whatever.
0: Oh yeah, long way away.
1: Far away.
0: Huh?
1: Yeah, it's craziness. Yeah. We talked about mosquitoes. Fire ants should be on your radar too, because again, the time of year when we're out there and relaxing, you might throw a little blanket down, a little picnic. Your dogs are out there, kind of running around, needing to do their business. You're feeding birds, so they're making nests. And you know, while all that's happening, your fire ants are scheming. Like, listen,
0: fire ants bother me more than mosquitoes, because I just think of like. If you had a flat tire and you pulled off the side of the road and you standing there, you're not happy to begin with. So you're trying to undo your flat tire. You might be standing that mile, not even know it. And then next thing you know, they blow the whistle and you got them all over you.
1: I think at some point we're going to learn to like literally understand the language of bugs, right? And I could just imagine like, okay, all of a sudden you listen to a bird. Yeah, we're going to fly down there. We're going to get a worm. We're going to bring it up here. We're going to feed the little babies. And then maybe later we're going to go over there to the monkeys and swim around in his little bird bath. And, you know, like they're talking like bird talk, you know, and it's nice stuff. And then all of a sudden it's the squirrels like, no, dummy, it's my nut. Well, where'd you put it? I don't know where it is. I mean, I buried it around here somewhere. We'll find the damn nut. So now the squirrels are a little confused trying to find the nuts they buried because they seem to be kind of crazy like that. Okay. And then you get to the fire ants and it's like, no, I said bite them, and I mean bite them good. And I mean, once you bite them, you make sure your friends bite them, and nobody bite until I blow the whistle, and we all bite them together.
0: Right.
1: You know what I mean? Like, I see this whole organization.
0: Well, it's like I guess, like a military thing where
1: you don't want me to bite the baby, do you? Yeah, you bite the baby extra hard.
0: They're
1: going to grow up to be a person. And, well, what about the little, the little baby birds? No, eat those birds. Like, what?
0: Right. The quail.
1: Imagine this.
0: Quail.
1: All right, so we talked about Zika, right, in terms of stopping them.
0: Right.
1: We need to grow a few ants into, like, 70-pound ants, right? So instead of, like, it's being this little baby ant that could, like,
0: You can't really see them.
1: Grow one about the size of a pit bull and release a couple of those in a neighborhood. Let them just destroy, like, a couple of neighborhoods. Whew. You talk about people wanting to kill some fire ants now?
0: Yeah.
1: Because imagine, like, a fire ant the size of a Doberman Pinscher.
0: Right, and what they say, like, a fire ant can lift X amount more than its body weight, so you can imagine carrying your car away.
1: Into your house. Like, leave some stuff, they'll get into your house, into your garage. Like, somehow they'll get into your car. Like, they will get into your picnic basket. Like, they work hard, right?
0: It's just like old school military when the commander would hold fire, then all of a sudden, boom, fire, then all the, like, all the line of muskets.
1: 100 of them get on that baby, and then, like, I'm going to blow the whistle. We'll all bite the baby at once. Like, you going to let that fire ant live, people?
0: Well, that's a Super Garden Hero, da-da-da-da, from the Tree Clinic. I'm Bill Lampson, Scrivener from Possums, and this is The Big Talker, W2Night.
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24: 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We're back with more of the Garden Clinic. Once again, here's Bill Lansom Scribner.
0: All right, we're back. This is the Garden Clinic. That is the Super Garden Hero. I'm Bill Lansom Scribner from Possums. That's Lillian Garcia from WTMA producing the show. And, hey, you know, we talked a lot about a little bit about fire ants.
1: That's, yeah, we got to kill them. So what? So if we were going to go kill some fire ants, what would you suggest? Like, what's the ant death approach of the year? Like,
0: Bifenthrin works very good. It's a granular. It's easy to put out.
1: Say that again three times.
0: Really Bifenthrin. Fast. Bifen. B-I-F.
1: That's easy. I can remember Bifen better.
0: Bifen. That's like a 6-month control.
1: So bye-bye fire Davis, ants. Bifen. Bye-bye.
0: For Bifen. Tim Davis used to be Clemson's researcher for fire ants.
1: Use left Bifen and say bye-bye to your fire ants.
0: Exactly.
1: Okay, I like but, that.
0: And then personally, I like the bait products that, you know, because you use such a little bit amount of active ingredient, but sometimes the bait products take a couple of weeks to work, and they have growth regulators in them. So cool thing about them is you put it out, the queen is sterile, so I don't know what her ovaries are removed, or what did you call them when you were a kid?
1: Ovaries.
0: Yeah. Or mama parts or something?
1: No, ovaries.
0: So the queen keeps on producing eggs, but they're not... They're not gonna produce anything. So she's producing eggs that are sterile. So the workers keep tending to her like she's producing good eggs, and then all of a sudden the whole mound just collapsed because all done. So and then that'll last about 6 months too, depending on the rain.
1: It's like, oh, thought you had an ovary.
0: Yeah, you're shooting blanks or whatever.
1: So I was over at Possums the other day, and You know, I'm waiting in
0: line. That's the best thing you probably did out the whole day. Probably all week.
1: I'm waiting in line, and I look over, and I see, like, this bag of fertilizer, right? I mean, and I look at that fertilizer, and I don't think fertilizer. I'm thinking, like healthy butterflies and, like, you know, bees flying around, and they're just so happy because these plants are growing beautiful flowers. As a result of the flowers, the pollinators come, and as a result of the pollinators, they then, you know, are going back and making beautiful honey. And then I'm thinking, like,
0: they can help.
1: I'm going to take that honey, and I'm going to put it on a little bit of goat cheese crumbled, and I'm going to take some really thin wafer crackers, and I'm going to eat those.
0: And they could help pollinate Rayburn's vegetable garden.
1: Yeah.
0: help his watermelons.
1: Yeah. And then I look over and then I see, like, a bag of soil. And, like, right away I look at the bag of soil and I'm thinking, like, hibiscus, big, giant flowers that just make me smile. Like, I look over at a hibiscus flower and I don't know why. Like, even when, like, you got to go over there and you got to pull off the dead flowers.
0: You deadhead yours? I don't deadhead mine.
1: Because I like the interaction. I don't have to. Right. I can just let it, you know, fall and molt into this, like, you know, dead thing. But instead, I go over there and I pick it off, and then I look at the flower and I pop my chest a little bit. And sometimes I'll even put my two hands, fist right by my hip. And, you know, like, pop out my chest. My belly comes out there a little bit with it because I've grown a little bit over the years. But I then suck it in, remembering that the neighbors might be watching. and then at that moment, I think, look at my hibiscus.
0: I put some Sehum granular and a drench, both.
1: How did that make you feel?
0: Oh, that did spectacular things to the hibiscus. They went from, you know, just blooming a couple of blooms on there like that messenger did for you that time, to many, many blooms. And I guess it's because it has that gibberellic acid in there from the seaweed. And that just
1: is crazy. I wish I could have shown you that yard we looked at yesterday, that really pretty one, little tennis court area. That was the yellowish yard. And then she had this big thing that coming up. And I go, well, look, you know, we could just green it up with a little bit of this and that. And so, you know, we went over there and just kind of put out a fire. And the difference in just, like, these couple of weeks, in terms of this yellowy kind of a green to this beautiful green, was so almost instant. And it was easy. I mean, you know, like, it's easy.
0: And that's good carbon in there for the microorganisms in the soil and stuff.
1: What a difference that makes.
0: Yes, yes.
1: Yeah, you know, the science of horticulture, like, we used to have this, you know, like, the basis for gardening was agriculture, right? Because gardening was like the weird guy down on end of the road that was out there with those really high socks and shoes and flowers. And, you know, he was like, there was a guy in the neighborhood who had a better yard than everybody else. And
0: his wife was like growing vegetables to survive and all. He's like doing the frilly stuff.
1: No, I'm growing flowers, man. Yeah. Like, right. And then that kind of caught on. Everybody else is like, well, so all of a sudden enough people started to buy stuff for, you know, flowers and yards, and this industry develops. Like, horticulture is important, and there's enough money that we can have big giant garden centers, and, you know, all these chemical companies get involved. And so we have evolved so fast over the last 50 years. I mean, it is crazy how much technology and money has gone, you know.
0: And a lot of that technology still comes from the ag thing because food and big bucks. I mean, you know, like, it's hard to see when you live in Charleston, but if you go out to Texas and you see these,
1: but you look at how many lawns there are in America and how many people worry about those lawns. That's a lot of money.
0: Oh yeah, but it's still they're doing the research for food crops and stuff. But yeah, and then it comes down to us. But that's all works.
1: But the point being is we've gone from agricultural grade products, and I remember even, you know, 20 years ago we'd go to Cross Seed, and it was so hard knowing what kind of fertilizers had, you know, were available, that all of a sudden it was like, well, there's the 10-10-10 over there.
0: That's
1: an all-chemical, fast release.
0: Phosphorus, you don't need the soil.
1: Yeah, it was just not the right thing. But that was the place you went, and those were the guys you trusted. And, you know, and we loved them. You know, they were, you know, like part of our horticultural family. But now we can go find fertilizers that are really better engineered for our landscapes, for the watering that we do, for the leaching into the marsh. I mean, there's a lot of things that we need to consider. Like you mentioned, phosphorus, don't need it.
0: Right.
1: You know what I mean? And then even your programs where soil samples are being taken, so we're actually, you know, really in some states
0: are required to do that. Yeah.
1: You can't fertilize, right? You take a soil sample and you make amendments based on the need. So if you want help with your landscape, go to Possums and they'll have different tricks and products.
0: If you want solutions to any type of thing that's bothering, whether we want a fire pit or you want outdoor kitchen, drainage problems, trees, the tree clinic, all that stuff, call the Super Garden Hero. He'll walk around your yard with you for no charge. The Super Garden Hero, da-da-da-da, will be in your house. 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
2: From ABC News, I'm Brian Clark. An Iranian government spokesman says that hopes for a deal to end the war with the U.S. are not a final agreement, but an understanding that outlines the general outlines of the disputed issues. What does that mean? ABC's Selena Wang says it's not entirely clear.
3: Trump says Iran will promise never to build or obtain a nuclear weapon, but that promise is not new. In fact, it was in the very first paragraph of the nuclear deal negotiated under President Obama, a deal that Trump tore up and still repeatedly criticizes to this day.
2: President Trump shared an image on social media of a statement from Pakistan's prime minister suggesting that a deal between the U.S. and Iran to end the war could be finalized within 24 hours. Meanwhile, the U.S. continues military action, this time, according to the president, with a successful strike on a Venezuelan cartel leader. ABC's Gio Benitez has more.
5: The president posted a video of the strike on social media, and he wrote that U.S. forces coordinated with Venezuelan leaders to target Hector Guerrero Flores. Officials claim that Guerrero Flores was one of the top leaders of the Tren de Aragua cartel, also known as TDA. Last year, Guerrero Flores was indicted in New York federal court on charges of racketeering and lending support to terrorists.
2: The Trump administration faces a noon Eastern deadline to certify that the government's removed the president's name from the Kennedy Center for the Performing Arts. It's after a judge rejected a last-minute bid to delay the removal. The original court order stated that a name change required an act of Congress. Powerful storms possible for parts of the Midwest today. Friday's severe weather may have caused a deadly tent collapse at a church celebration in rural Bedford County, Virginia. One person was killed, more than 20 hurt. Acting Fire and Rescue Chief Abby Johnston says
6: the folks that observed it that were on scene indicated that when the high winds came through very quickly, the tent just catastrophically failed.
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2: The U.S. men made an emphatic debut at the World Cup Friday night, thrashing Paraguay 4-1 in Los Angeles. ABC's Christian Cordero's there.
26: The Americans are here.
27: Team USA is flying high at the top of the group. More than 70,000 soccer fans packing SoFi Stadium to witness the first men's World Cup match on U.S. soil in 32 years.
2: This marks the first time ever the U.S. scored 4 goals in a World Cup game. Next up, Australia in Seattle on Friday. Pope Leo concluded his trip to Spain, but it was not without incident after a technical problem left his plane grounded in the Canary Islands. The King of Spain helped him out, offering his private plane to the Pope. That allowed him to return to Rome, taking off about 3 hours behind schedule. An auto recall brought on by a potential stalling, says ABC's Chuck Severson.
4: Ford is recalling more than 225,000 Focus models over a valve malfunction that could cause the engine to stall unexpectedly while being driven, increasing the risk of a crash. According to the recall report from the National Highway Traffic Safety Administration, Ford Motors had previously issued a recall for this defect, but repairs were either not completed or were performed incorrectly.
2: Australia has seen another serious shark attack. Authorities in Sydney say that a woman was critically injured when she was bitten at the popular Coogee Beach Saturday morning. I'm Brian Clark, ABC.
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29: 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And Adam, you were being pretty patriotic, talking about our 250th celebration of our country's, wow, anniversary.
30: I made a little post-it note.
29: Yeah.
30: And I have two post-it notes. One of the post-it notes just says, the only thing that matters is being patient and present with our children.
29: Uh-huh.
30: So that's post-it number one. It lives right by my phone. So anytime I'm like burning the midnight oil or, you know, getting worked up about something or vendor who let us down, I just kind of try to use this little post-it note to reset and go, okay, the only thing that matters, because like, what's the point of having all of the money in the world, mm-hmm, if your kids hate you? What's the point of like thinking and getting rich and designing the perfect work-life balance if you come home and you bark at your kids or you snap at your wife and, you know, you don't have peace where it matters most? I always find that really funny with the politicians too. It's like, I have the cure and the solutions to all of the country's problems, all the state's problems, all of the municipality's problems. But my own personal home front is a dumpster fire. My kid's on drugs. I'm twice divorced. I have dysfunction stewing upon me at my home front where it matters most. but vote for me because I'm going to solve everything. Sure. Yeah. Yeah. So I like to think people who self-actualize or people who evolve to the highest version of themselves. I don't know what the heck I'm even saying right now. Read the tea leaves around them and they follow patterns that lend itself to prosperity and happiness, abundance, contentment. Like those are your North Stars. If your North Star is power or money and money alone, you will be unhappy. But if your North Star is peace at your house and happiness and contentment, those seem to be signs of people that I admire and the people who walk into our office that I look at and I go, I want to emulate that guy. And what I've come to realize is it's not all about money. Very rarely is it about money. Now, I will say there's a threshold. I've never met a broke person who's like over the moon, clicking their heels together, even though they're having a difficult time, like making their monthly payments and they're racking up credit card debt. And like, you know, I'm sure there's some monks somewhere, but you know, the beautiful thing about these monks that are so happy is they don't have mortgage payments, you know? So you have to have a certain level of wealth. You have to have, I think a guy did a study on this. And he basically said, after you accumulate a net worth, don't quote me on any of these numbers. I'm just like shooting from the hip, ready, fire, aim on Retire Y'all Radio. I think it was $600,000. Once you have $600,000 saved, like not a single dollar above that is going to add any additional happiness to your life. But if you're under $600,000, like there are some financial implications that might present themselves, which cause you misery. I don't know. You know, with all due respect to the people who have under $600,000, I'm sure you can carve out a wonderful life. It's all a direct correlation to your expenditures too, mm-hmm. right? Like mm-hmm. I've met many of people who have $10 million who are miserable because they've got like two houses and their kids are into horses and they need to fly private and first class and you know, their beach house needs new crap every 5 years. The salt water kills everything. And these people are miserable. Then I'll meet like a little old lady teacher with a pension, a couple $100,000 saved, highly involved in her church, helps babysit her grandkids. And they're just like glowing with happiness because they're involved in the community. They have more than enough. Their expenditures are low. So anyways, that's one of the post-its I have. On my, I don't even know what this thing is, a computer?
0: Mm-hmm.
30: It's a computer, but it's the size of like a friggin' dinner plate or
0: it's
30: something.
0: Like is it a laptop?
30: I have a computer closet in my, you know, three-story office building.
0: Uh-huh.
30: And I walk in there and it gives me, like, there's just cords everywhere and lights blinking. Yesterday, a guy came in here and he like installed a new firewall. And I was like, my God, how am I in charge of that room? Like, who put me in charge of that room? Because I don't know what's going on in there. Anytime my wireless mouse doesn't work, I just kind of bang at my desk and groan until someone in their 20s comes and fix it. And they usually fix it by just putting a new battery in. And then Anyways, so the other post-it note that I have, and I want it to live on my desk, it says, God bless America. Share it every single show. And it's, you know, I kind of fell off that for a little bit, and shame on me. I got caught up in the culture wars like everyone else. I got caught up in my algorithm that was basically like anger porn. Every time I go on my social media, either Twitter or Facebook, it's like shining a light on some blue hair, you know, fighting over men competing with women in sports, or you know, some, it's Pride Month and, you know, there is a drag show in front of kids, or, you know, some sort of racial thing going on. Like, you know, America is more racist today than it was back in the 60s. Like, no. So I get caught up in this stuff. I get pissed. And I probably need to get out of it. Claire put her foot down the other day. And when she puts her foot down, I listen. What was the old, was it A.L. Williams or something? It was like, when he talks, people listen. Old stockbroker, right?
0: Right, yeah.
30: When Claire puts her foot down, Adam Curran listens. But anyways, I had one little string of like controversial social media posts. One of them was the Blue Angels is a waste of money. I got freaking dogpiled. Like I had like 20 people like, how dare you? You're anti-military. Little did they know that the damn Blue Angels were flying over my office for 5 hours, disrupting, you know, productive work. And I have a fear of flying, and I thought one of them was going to crash into my building. So I was like, this is a waste of money. Get him out of here, right? I got killed. Oh, I got killed by people I like, by my clients. Then I'm walking down King Street. Claire and I did a little staycation to celebrate her 40th birthday. I'm walking down King Street, and this slew of loud motorcycles drives by. And they're like, they like soup up their exhaust system to make it more obnoxious and loud. So what do? Claire's looking at shoes, sitting in the man chair at the front of the store. I go, loud motorcycles suck. Once again, dogpile. Loud motorcycles save lives. I have a loud motorcycle. Do you want me to not bring my loud motorcycle to your office? I think I need to find a new financial advisor.
0: What?
30: I'm like, what's going on here? What's happening? So Claire goes, Adam, no more. No more of this controversial crap. I don't even know why you do it. You've got kids. Just pour into your kids. Turn off your social media. And I can't turn off my social media. I like social media, but I can't keep engaging with these controversial topics. I don't know what it, I thought people thinking loud motorcycles sucked was a universal truth that we all agreed upon. Little did I know, there is a whole swath of people who were vehement about how loud motorcycles save lives, which I get. Like, you're driving down the highway, you want your motorcycle to be loud, that way people, you know, because it's easy to kind of find yourself in a blind spot.
29: Got it.
30: But here's I'm going to say it anyways. If you got one of those loud motorcycles, you don't need to drive it down King Street while people are having a perfectly pleasant stroll. Now you're just like showing off your dumb loud motorcycle. I get it. If you want a nice loud motorcycle, go for a ride up Ocean Highway or go to a bike rally where the buy-in is, hey, you're going to listen to loud bikes. But when I'm just like hand in hand with my beautiful wife on a wonderful summer day, walking down King Street, walking in and out of the little boutiques. Listen to me. I'm like the barefoot Contessa. I'm like Martha Stewart. If your dumb loud motorcycle decides to... So anyways, God bless America. I put a little note here because I need to stop sounding off on these things because apparently they're controversial. But I can tell you one thing that shouldn't be controversial. Yet it is. And that is, we're celebrating our 250th birthday. So I guess people are going to be a little more patriotic. We have a president who, like, is unapologetically patriotic. We're not like apologizing for all of the microaggressions America has committed across, you know, our history, where we're like, you know, the goal of the last presidency was to kind of just look back in time at all of the injustices America had occur, you know, throughout its history. And, you know, that really served us well. You know, all right, here I go. I remember when Obama got elected, I said, okay, perfect. No more race card. This will bring our country together. People will stop complaining about, you know, racial injustice. We have a guy now who's been elected to the highest office in the land, who's half black, half white, and his father left him. So this is a good thing, right? So now everyone who's fatherless, everyone who's black, everyone who's white, everyone who's mixed race, everyone who's got a little extra melanin in their skin or a little less extra melanin in their skin, I don't care. Obama was this product that was like, wow, this is interesting. We've elected this guy to the highest office in the land. And you would think, naively, I thought that that would mean we would see less racial tensions, less race sling, less... little guy can't get ahead in this country. Little did I know, it was just gonna, he was just gonna pour lighter fluid on all that, which he did. and the country's never been more divided. There's right. never been more young people crying racism, even though we, you know, the race hustlers have a supply and demand problem. That's why it came to light that the Southern Poverty Law Center was financing racism. Like, they were literally paying guys to go out in Ku Klux Klan robes and, like, burn crosses because there wasn't enough racism that they can fight.
29: Jeez.
30: But anyways, here I go. This is the exact problem I have, Luann. I don't do a good enough job of shining a light on the American dreams that I get to witness every single day in my office. We're celebrating our 15-year anniversary. I am a living, breathing embodiment of the American dream. My mother was a clown. My dad was a mechanical engineer, and she was a real clown. I say that out loud. People are like, oh, my mom was a clown, too. Oh, yeah? What was her birthday party regimen? Did she do an hour and a half with an animal balloons and a magic show and free T-shirt for the birthday child? Because that's what my mom did. Your mom was just goofy. Right? So my mom was a professional clown. She did birthday parties. I answered my phone growing up. Sparkle's a clown. How can I help you? Needless to say, Adam Curran had no girlfriends until he moved out of the house. I was like Zach Morris with the big cell phone. The moment I scratched together a little bit of money, I bought like the cell phone in the bag. I was 12 years old. I had the cell phone in the bag.
29: Oh, my.
30: And I was like, I can't answer my, I couldn't afford any of the minutes or to make a call on it. But I got like one of the first brick cell phones, all in the name of, I didn't have to answer it. Sparkle's a clown. How can I help you? Finally, the girl down the street called me to invite me to prom or something.
29: Oh, my.
30: Because I was like, too embarrassed to invite a girl.
29: Oh.
30: My sister jumps on the phone while I'm on the phone. You remember those good old days?
29: Yes.
30: Julia's sitting here in the office. Do you even remember when two people could answer the same phone? She heard about it. Julia heard about it.
29: She heard about it.
30: Right. So I answer the phone. Sparkle's a clown. How can I help you? Hey, Adam, it's me, Tracy. I was just wondering if you had a date to my sister. Oh, Adam, it's a girl.
29: Oh, no. What? Oh, my gosh.
30: Needless to say, I'm tortured.
29: Meanie. What a meanie.
30: Well, now look at us. We got an office up in Myrtle Beach, down in Bluffton, here in Charleston, up in Somerville. Team full of killers. And I get to read menus left to right. It's obnoxious how hoity-toity I am. My parents see me in my buying decisions, and they're just like, what are you doing? And it's like, Mom, Dad, I don't want to deal with people. That's what I'm doing. I use my money so I don't have to look at people. Path of least resistance, convenience, luxury. I will pay extra money to not deal with civilization. That's how you know I'm no longer a man of the people. That only happens in America. That only happens in America. I'm also an author of 3 books. Let me do this before I get off on another tangent. I wrote 3 books. I think I'm going to retire the first book because, I don't know, it's 8 years old, getting a little long in the tooth. I'm going to put it out to pasture. It's going to be like Secretariat, and it's going to stud thousands of other new books. Maybe not. Maybe it'll just go into the bargain bin. But I got 2 books. One of the books is called Retire, Y'all, Your Guide to Retiring in the State of South Carolina. It's the first and only book ever penned about retiring in the great state of South Carolina. God bless America. We give the thing away for free. 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And we'll send you a complimentary copy of this book. If you have intentions on retiring in the state of South Carolina, or you're just down here on vacation, you're one of my people, you go on vacation, you get the rental car, and you find the talk radio channel. I love that person. That person exists. Do you know that, Luann?
29: I do know that.
30: They come in vacation, mm-hmm. and they're like, you know, this vacation's wonderful. I'm not angry enough at the liberals. Let me find the local yokel talk radio channel. So they find it and they put it on. God bless them. So if you're one of those people and you're like, I like it here, we'll have you, especially if you're a talk radio person. If you're a talk radio person from Connecticut or New York, come on in. The water's fine. You're welcome to move to the South Carolina. Oh, if you're a bleeding heart liberal who is charmed by some stupid thing that our purple peninsula downtown did to you, Spoleto or something. I get an email like once a week from like the Office of Cultural Affairs of the, it's just like a bundle of words. I'm like, I don't know what any of this means. Aren't y'all just putting on like performances? Like, why do we have cultural affairs associated with y'all? Anyways, I'm sure I just offended someone who's into the arts, but I do remember when Spoleto was requiring people to have COVID vaccines to take in their performances. Do you remember that, Spoleto? Are you atoned to that, or do you think that was still a good choice? Requiring people to have experimental vaccines put in their bodies in order to watch your ballet performance.

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1: Anyone can get their taste, and it's never been easier. That's the beautiful thing. You got everyone complaining about my college degree is worthless. AI is going to take our jobs. Like, dude, just do it. Put your nose to the grindstone. Get an entry-level job. Grind. Show up early. Do what the boss asks you to do. That's an idea. Gen Z, with your Gen Z stare. Hey, I need you to, go reorganize that filing cabinet. You get a stare. Why? Just do it. Just do it. Do what the boss asked you to do. The boss reorganized that filing cabinet at a season of his life. So do it in a way where it's like, wow, I never thought to do it that way. Here's the other thing about work. It's a four-letter word. It's not all fun. You've been lied to. Follow your passion. Once you find your passion, you won't work a single day of your life. Have you ever read an autobiography of anyone who's had an impact on the world? Have you ever read an autobiography of anyone who's thought and grown rich? Or better yet, forget about the autobiography, because most people are too busy working to write autobiographies. You think my mother just like skipped to work with oil-based clown makeup on so kids can kick her in the knee and pull her wig off and call her clown? You think that was all like peaches and cream and fun? You think my dad, when he's on the chopping block every 2 years because some politician didn't get enough defense spending pork in the most recent piece of legislation, you think that was fun? You think that added a little stress to his life? We work with a guy who's a first-generation Iranian, was lucky enough to win the lotto to come here.
2: Wow.
1: Came here with $20 in his pocket, went to the Citadel, got the living crap kicked out of him. And then the kids were mean to him, too, because I know all you Citadel cadets, you wear those rings with pride. Now he's a millionaire, multimillionaire, started his own business, did some lowly work that's below too many people right now. Like, oh, I have a business management degree. What kind of business are you managing? You're 22 years old. You need to get on the business end of that shovel. You need to manage the business end of that shovel and learn how to be productive. And then once you're productive, watch you go, oh, wow, I could do this better than this idiot boss of mine. I could do it better than that dummy down the street, and they drive a nicer car than me. I'm going to go grind and do this odd jobs at night, scratch together a little money. I look at everything through the lens of entrepreneurship because I'm unemployable and I don't get along with people. But here's another idea. How about that same dad who never made more than $60,000 in a year is a multimillionaire? The number of individuals who we get to work with, who I get to see day in and day out at this office, I am boots on the ground. I have a front row seat to what's happening with Americans. And it ain't what the politicians are grumbling about. I get to see it every single day. You could get your taste in this country. You don't need a six-figure salary either. You get a good job with a quality company. You do meaningful work. You put 5 to 10% of your pay into your 401k. Get a little 401k match from the company. Everyone's always like, the companies are evil. They're giving you a match. They're literally taking all the money that you're capable of saving and matching it, but they're evil. So you do that 10, 20, 30 years, and your world expands and explodes. And then most of the people who are still listening to this, because some of you are feeling scorned right now, like, you know, I'm not talking about your personal walk in life where you didn't drive cars till the wheels fell off. You didn't fund your 401k. You didn't do the things that lent itself to economic prosperity. You wanted fun. You traded in your future for today. So you've already

0: or change the channel. But you guys still listening to this right now, you're all going, preach, Adam, preach. Tell me more about your clown mom. That really gives me a real understanding of why you're so demented and, you know, tortured. I wrote a book for you, too. It's called Spend Your Money, Y'all. Because now what I see, the biggest problem people like you face, that avatar person I just painted a picture of, go to work, grind, bust knuckles, buy a starter home, pay the mortgage down, put money in the 401k, take advantage of the company match, drive cars till the wheels fall off, have a couple kids, raise them right, tell them no, get the little eaglets out of the nest. You got a 50-50 shot. One of them gets brainwashed at a secondary academic institution. Keep saving, keep grinding, keep working. Now you're 60. You got $1 million. You got $500,000. You got $5 million. Now you're going like, I think I need to work a couple more years because I need my portfolio to be a little bit higher. What about inflation? What about if the stock market crashes? What if I get sick? You know, honey, your dad lost his marbles and he burned through all of his money in a long-term care facility. So you work longer than you're supposed to, quite frankly. You keep grinding. You're in purgatory, like you're just sitting there. One day I'll be happy when I'm dead and resting peacefully. Then you get dealt a diagnosis and then you don't have as much energy, or you can't go on the one-month trip because you got doctor's visits every 3 weeks. You get a little older. Your thirst to travel the world or get a second home, or gosh, you want to spoil your grandkids, but your grandkids are only cute for so long. I could say this because one of my kids is like exiting the cute phase. He still calls me daddy.
1: Aww.
0: We're still going to get stoked for Santa Claus.
1: Yes.
0: Sometimes I'll bend down and tie his shoe.
1: Aww.
0: But every now and then, I got to carry him up the stairs to put him in bed because he'll fall asleep on the couch.
1: Yeah.
0: He's like a damn Great Dane. There's just limbs everywhere. I'm carrying him. I'm like, what is this thing? Like, I remember your head would rest on my shoulder. Yes. And I would. Now he's like 70 pounds. There's his legs and limbs. And
1: aww.
0: Got like a wart on his knee. I'm like, ugh. So anyways, he's losing his cuteness. You want to spoil those grandkids while they're still cute. You're laughing, Luann, because you probably got a grandkid who's no longer cute, too,
1: right? Not yet. Not yet. They're the oldest is six, but it'll okay. happen. It's when six their teeth cool. start coming in crooked.
0: You're right. The teeth look like jack-o'-lanterns, and like they're just like, they start saying things like, 6'7", 6'7".
1: Oh.
0: My kid, my eight-year-old Ben, he's still cute as be. Competitive little monkey, though. Like, he'll, like, you know, he's just, he'll freaking scratch and claw you if he loses, which, you know, God love him, he's his father's son, but I forgot what I was gonna say. He's still cute
1: about they, yeah, he's still cute. Yeah,
0: they do reach that age, though. You know what I'm talking about. Like,
1: yeah, I had two
0: especially
1: kids.
0: When
1: yeah.
0: they're like, especially boys when they're going through that like puberty phase, like, get this thing away from me. Have you ever met a boy going through puberty that you were like, yeah, that's a nice young man? Like, I don't think that exists. They just become like this freaking Quasimodo bell tower troll for a couple years until they grow into body. And then it's mm-hmm. like, okay, we could deal with you again.
1: Yeah.
0: All right. So who'd we offend so far today, Luann? Today's show is supposed to be non-controversial. Basically, I offended every single person who has a pubescent son.
1: Grandson, too.
0: And grandchildren, yep. Yeah. Grandchildren that are over the age of 8 and no longer as cute as they were when they were 6. But the American dream is alive and well. God bless America. On the other side of the show, we're going to talk more about it. You've got this script for me. It says, according to new report highlighted by USA Today, 59% of those polled retired earlier than they planned. Mm-hmm. He's about to join us to break this down. Okay.
1: Mm-hmm. Mm-hmm.
0: Let's talk about that number. 59% of people retired earlier? Is that what I did? I read that right? Yeah, retired earlier than they planned.
1: Yeah, earlier than planned.
0: Okay.
1: In other words, they were asked to leave.
0: Yeah, that happened to my dad.
1: Mm-hmm.
0: But you know what?
1: Mine
0: he
1: too.
0: Needed that.
1: Yeah.
0: Many people need that. They mm-hmm. need to get pushed from the ledge, kind of. Mm-hmm. Otherwise, they'll never retire. That's what I think that is. Or they get dealt a diagnosis. We are not immortal. I have melanoma on my head. I have to have surgery. Like, when you have things like that, you're like, oh, no. I thought I was going to live forever. Yeah. Then you're like, oh, crap.
1: Right.
0: So,
1: yeah.
0: All right, y'all, I got to take a break. I wrote two books. We give the things away for free. All you need to do is call my office up and we'll send you one of them. 843-300-1182 or check us out online at retireyall.com. 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One of the books is called Retire Y'all, Your Guide to Retiring in the State of South Carolina. And the other book is called Spend Your Money, Y'all. I just got an email from the guy who's doing my publishing. And he said, you should have your first copy in hand tomorrow. Ooh. We're ordering 1,000 later on this week. Let's go. So by the time this airs, you can get my new book in the mail, and I will send it to you. 843-300-1182, 843-300-1182, retireyall.com. 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The other side of this break, we'll talk more about retirement. I'll be less controversial. We'll talk about how this country is the greatest place for upward economic mobility on the face of the earth. And if you don't believe that, just ask all the immigrants who are trying to pour in here. Are they trying to pour in here because this place stinks and it's full of racial injustice and people who are love people of the same sex are getting persecuted? No, they're trying to pour in here because you can get ahead economically if you have the right attitude. And we also have the most robust social safety net. So a lot of these people are sucking from the federal teat, and I'd like them to get the heck out of here. But we'll take your tired and weak so long as they're willing to work hard. I got to take a break.
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3: In Matthew 6:21, Jesus says, "For where your treasure is, there your heart will be also." This is something that always is on my mind when I go through my own budgeting and my own finances specifically, because the word treasure in this context is different than what culture might tell us. You know, treasure in today's culture may be the things that you have, the status that you have, the reputation that you have. And in my opinion, it's not externally motivated what Jesus is trying to say here. And that's my challenge to you, is your treasure should not be externally motivated by the culture, by the people around you, even by your significant other. Your treasure should be internally motivated of what's in your heart and what God is telling you to value. Because to me, where my treasure is, I love what I do and I love my job and I love having an impact, but my treasure is my relationship with Christ. My treasure is my relationship with my wife and my children. And then it's the impact that we make, right? There's a pecking order there in my own world, in my own mind, of what is my treasure, because that tends to be where we focus. And that's what Jesus is saying here. Where your treasure is, there your heart will also be. This is what I focus on, is what my treasure is. Instinctively, instinctually, versus, you know, what I actually consciously think through. So my challenge to you is to fight that. Am I doing these actions to get approval from somebody else? Or am I doing them because it actually brings value and treasure into my life? My challenge is for you to think through that. Where is your treasure? Where is your treasure right now? And what are you going to do to maintain that? Thank you.
1: You have enough things to worry about. Market volatility shouldn't be one of them. Make sure your retirement plan doesn't rely on the ups and downs of the market. Call Adam Curran to get started. 843-300-1182. That's 843-300-1182. Hi there. Thank you for joining us today. I'm Lou Ann Fulmer here with Adam Curran of Curran Financial Partners. And this is kind of startling, but 59% of retirees stopped working earlier than they'd planned. And it's often due to factors completely beyond their control. It could be just the job place, or it could be health, or a lot of other things.
0: I think the number could be a little misleading when I first read it, because it almost acts as though 59% of people have their act together and a good grip on what their money can and cannot do, and they electively made the choice to retire. And you just kind of cleared that up. You're like, no, all of these people, 60% of Americans, are forced into retirement earlier than they had planned. So, you know, my initial take on that is, one, companies think old people are expensive to keep on the payroll. Prototypically, you get that little 3% inflation raise year after year. You know, you become one of the liabilities on payroll. You're prototypically not the best with the computer either, and computers are the ultimate leverage tool in the workplace. And then the other thing that, you know, no one likes to talk about as it pertains to, no one likes to talk about it. Most people like to talk about it. Liberals don't like talking about it. The Affordable Care Act. Your health insurance is obnoxiously expensive. So companies are going to find ways to get you off payroll because you're too expensive, you're not as efficient, and your health insurance costs are through the roof. And every time you go in to get something done at the doctor, you create a larger liability to the employer when they go through their annual testing and their annual audit. Gosh, I just did a wonderful job of just crapping on baby boomers right there, didn't I, Luann?
1: Like, yeah, you did.
0: What are they good for? You get good for nothing, baby boomers.
1: Nobody
0: you just
1: likes
0: cost a lot and you rack up medical bills.
1: I know. Nobody likes us anymore. We used to be fondly thought of, but not anymore.
0: I like how you said us, because you're right. Like, a lot of the conservative commentators are like, all of this crap is the baby boomers. They got blood on their hands. Mm-hmm. You know, the baby boomers were responsible for ushering in the personal computer, y'all.
1: Yeah. Like,
0: The baby boomers did a lot of good. I'm not going to join this, like, these people who are all poo-pooing, you know, people of a certain religion or certain year of birth. Like, this is not a thoughtful way to, you know, assess society, I don't think. All right. So that's why people are losing their job. Now, for many people, my father included, you needed that, because that's the other thing about baby boomers. Y'all will be the last generation who stays at the same company for 40 years to get the gold watch. Mm-hmm. The average tenure of a millennial, what is it? I bet you we can look it up. You look it up while I'm talking.
1: Yeah,
0: I'll keep
1: raving. I will.
0: Bet you it's under 5 years. The average tenure, of course, under 5 years. I bet you it's under 4 years. Maybe under three.
1: Of millennials, right?
0: Millennials, not government employees. Right? Not government employees. Because there's a bunch of millennials who get these government jobs. They don't even really work. And they just stay there forever. If you put the government employees in there, it jumps up. So, did you find it?
1: I found it. 2.7 to 2.9 years.
0: 2.7 to 2.9 years.
1: Yep. Yeah, who work in the private sector, 25 to 34.
0: Uh-huh. I will tell you this, like, we've acclimated to that as a firm. Ideally, people work for us forever. And I like to think if you do, we've got a big healthy 401k match. We're going to make sure your income goes up and to the right. But I just know the nature of people. They fall in and out of love. You know, the grass is greener on the other side. I watched an Instagram reel and that person looks happier than me. So, you know, I shouldn't admit this out loud, but sometimes we're like, if we could get 18 months out of someone, you know, the first 6 months will be like just getting them up to speed. But then the other 12, they'll be able to do meaningful work. I hate that I have to say that out loud, but it's true. Like, when we're managing our human capital, it's like, the people that kill you are the ones who come in and they like quit after like 5 months.
1: Yeah.
0: And it's like, what a waste.
1: You trained like, them. Yeah.
0: Mm-hmm. I just wasted 5 months of my life so you can find yourself. You know, and the funny, and these people just jump from job to job to job. So, gone are the days where you work 40 years. Now, there's a lot of people who might not be like on the tail end of the baby boom who are like, you know, I don't know what that is, when you're 58 or something like that.
1: I think so, yeah.
0: And you're like, well, no one would want to hire me. I'm just a lowly baby boomer there's ageism and they're judging me because of my age. And, you know, I tell you, that's not true either. I think you would be well served to lay it all on line and just be like, hey, here's my deal. I show up on time. I'm loyal. I don't take sick days, 4 days a month.

0: I just get the work done, and that's what you can count on me for. I think you'd be shocked at how many employers would look at your resume under a bright light. Now, if you don't put a cover letter that illustrates that, like, they're just going to judge you by when you graduated high school. And if it's 20 years before the hiring manager was born, they're going to think you're old and crusty and unemployable, perhaps. I don't know. I've never done such a thing, but Lord knows that's probably happening out there. What are we even talking about? Oh, people retiring earlier. It makes me happy. Quite frankly, it makes me happy because I know my audience. My audience are talk radio people, conservative people, God-fearing, flag-waving people. And Lord knows there's probably some people listening to, like, I don't even know what the liberals listening to. NPR, is that still going on? Weren't we supposed to gut
1: Yeah, I
0: NPR?
1: thought we were supposed to get it. I don't
0: We're going
1: know.
0: strong, it seems. Every time I listen to it too, it's just like
1: I know.
0: I don't really listen to it ever, so
1: I tried, but
0: interviewing some Aborigine person or something, like, what are we doing here? Every news break is like Donald Trump is gutting the government and turning
1: I know.
0: everything black and terrible. And like, oh, cool. Okay. This is the news. The news financed by my
1: Feed
0: tax
1: that.
0: dollars.
1: Feed that to everybody.
0: So conservative people, because you, what do they say? Conservatives have no heart, liberals have no brains. Conservatives are blessed with brains. They read the tea leaves and they go, yeah, we're $39 trillion in debt. I went through the dot-com bubble. I went through 2008 and I watched my portfolio drop 20% in the heart of COVID. I'm worried that's going to happen again. History doesn't repeat itself, it rhymes. Market's going to crash. Interest rates. I lived throughout the 1980s and I remember when interest rates were in the teens and we had to line up for gas on the certain day of the week. Like, you've experienced strife, economic hardship. So you run your retirement through that same lens. And you go, I got to keep working. I need to accumulate more. I can't retire happily unless I have a certain dollar amount. And guess what that certain dollar amount is, Luann? It's always like 20% more than you actually have. You're always chasing the horizon and you'll never get to it. Because even when you get to that next point that you put on a piece of paper, or a goal sheet, you get there and you're like, ah, I could actually use a little bit more. You work a little bit longer. You put a new enigma up on a goal sheet. I need this now. And like I said, you take a trip around the sun, your energy levels fade, your health, you get dealt a diagnosis. Your grandkids aren't cute anymore. There's no reason to go travel and visit them because when you see them, they just stare at phones and gadgets and like smell. And then it's like, okay, that's your life. That's a life well lived. I'm sorry I'm so depressing, guys, but I'm trying to jar you loose. I'm trying to get you to look at your money under a different light. Your money's not a trophy, it's a tool. You don't get a victory lap at the end of life where you get to show everyone how much money you have in your Fidelity accounts. Go about utilizing your money to create abundance, surplus, a pipeline of income that flows to you on a month-by-month basis. Buy the boat, buy the beach house, be more generous to children, churches, and charities. Most of you aren't doing that. You're pecking at your money like chickens. You're cruising to be the wealthiest person in the cemetery. You recognize that you live in the greatest country on the face of the earth. Look at my profession. We had our advisor meeting earlier this week, Luann, and I said, guys, our entire profession is built on the idea that Americans have too much money and I don't know what to do with all my money. Can you imagine how
1: No.
0: blessed we are to be Americans?
1: Yeah.
0: My entire profession is based on the I have a lot of money and it scares me how much money I have. While the lion's share of civilization, if you just believe in statistics, are having a difficult time getting a clean glass of water to drink. So you live in this country, you've been blessed. Put your blinders on, ignore the girl with purple hair, ignore the pronoun queen, ignore the person crying racial injustice. Pour into your kids, pour into your grandkids, teach them that they've been blessed to be born in this country, that they can get their taste, they can get ahead. Shine a light on all those people who've realized the American dream. And spend your money, y'all. Get my new book. Preferably live in a red state. Don't ruin the red state if you're a liberal listening to this right now. Like, we don't want anything that you came from. None of it. None of it at all. None of it. Because everything that you're going to say that would better where you were at is going to usher in things that change our wonderful republic. So call my office up, get my books in the mail. I wrote two books. One of them is called Retire, Y'all, Your Guide to Retiring in the Great State of South Carolina. We give the darn thing away for free. 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We'll give you this book, 843-300-1182, 843-300-1182, or check us out online at retireyall.com. 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The other book I wrote is called Spend Your Money, Y'all. I still have this email opened up. I should get my first copy tomorrow, and we're ordering 1,000. So we'll have these books probably in a couple weeks. Probably takes a couple weeks to get 1,000 copies of a book printed, don't you think?
1: I think so.
0: They better be printed in America. I'm going to respond. Seriously.
1: Yeah.
0: That's what I am.
1: Yeah,
0: you know?
1: Of course. God bless America, y'all.
0: We got some t-shirts made, these swag t-shirts made.
1: Uh-huh.
0: And I was dealing with the printer and they're like, we could have the Indonesia shirts to you by next week. But if you want the American made shirts, it'll take 3 weeks.
1: Yeah. Really?
0: I'm like, I reply like, are we in Indonesia? Why am I getting Indonesia shirts quicker than American shirts?
1: I don't get it.
0: We got the American shirts though.
1: Okay.
0: Hopefully we fix that.
1: Yeah.
0: All right, y'all. I got to take a break. Pick up the books. Come kick my company's tires. Go through our planning process. See if what we're doing here is a hair different. You know, the whole go through our planning process. Some of you are like, oh no, I'll get your book, but I'm not going to go to your office where you're going to like timeshare me. No, that's not how it works. In order to begin our planning process, it's a 15-minute phone call, 15 minutes out of your busy, busy, busy life. We ain't going to waste your time. We're not going to make you cross bridges or fight beach traffic. 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
1: Hi, I'm Lou Ann Fulmer here with Adam Curran. Adam, why don't you wrap it up for us?
0: God bless America. The American dream is alive and well. You deserve to work with the best. I believe we are the best. I believe that because my mother told me. The other reason I think we're the best is because we do it all, y'all. My dream when I got in this business was to deliver a financial planning experience to which was only afforded to the highest, wealthiest people on the face of the earth, what's called a family office. You walk into one building, you get your investments done, you get your taxes done, you get your estate planning and legal needs met, and you get your insurance needs met, all under one roof. I was lucky enough to get a job at a place that did that. You had to have $20 million of investable assets to work with this company. Luann, I think I was the only person at this company that didn't have an Ivy League education.
1: Wow.
0: And because of that, I was like, give it to the scrappy Drexel grad over there. Like, you know, I was like, sounds good. You know, like, so I was just like the gopher, and I was always doing crap work while the, like, you know, the guy whose son-in-law was with the Penn education got the more prestigious work. But anyways, I'm glad I had that job because it put a little fire in my belly to fight and make those people regret, you know, not giving me better opportunities. So now I built this company, and I said, I don't care about these fortunate sperm babies who were born with all this money. I care about people like my mom and my dad, people who pedaled uphill, who grinded, who busted their knuckles and accumulated a little wealth the old-fashioned way. So I said, what if I build a firm like that one I used to work at that can do your taxes and do your estate planning and do your investments and do your insurance, but I helped people like my mom and my dad, millionaires next door. And that's what we did. We built a family office for the mass affluent. And because of that, I think we're better. And I think you would be crazy not to kick our tires, not to get one of my free books in the mail, to see if what we're doing is actually better than what you're currently doing on your own or the person that you work with. And I know your financial advisor is very gregarious and he's likable. And, you know, you see him at the golf outing. I don't know where you see him, but I think you should work with the best. 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
6: From ABC News, I'm Mike Dubusky, Justice Department has certified that President Trump's name has been removed from all physical signage on the Kennedy Center. It comes after a judge last month ruled the president couldn't rename the performing arts venue or renovate it unless Congress approves the plans. Peace negotiations between the U.S. and Iran are moving forward, and there's the potential the two sides will sign a memorandum of understanding in the coming days. ABC senior White House correspondent Selena Wang says Iran will get relief from sanctions, but as for drawing down its nuclear efforts,
7: Trump says Iran will promise never to build or obtain a nuclear weapon, but that promise is not new. In fact, it was in the very first paragraph of the nuclear deal negotiated under President Obama, a deal that Trump tore up and still repeatedly criticizes to this day.
6: Today, a spokesperson for Iran's Ministry of Foreign Affairs said the focus is on ending the war on all fronts, including Lebanon, and it was decided not to discuss the nuclear issue. New details on what led up to a mass shooting in Midland, Texas, where 11 people were shot, one fatally.
8: Police had been looking for 45-year-old Victor Mata Villarreal after they say he fled a traffic stop and opened fire at a Midland officer late Wednesday night. He was wanted for attempted capital murder of an officer. But then Friday, police say they got a call of an active shooter.
6: ABC's Alex Stone. About 200,000 people are without power after a bout of severe weather across the Midwest, including at least seven tornadoes. ABC's Ravi Baichwal was in hard-hit Maryville, Indiana.
9: There's a state of emergency in Maryville. We're told that at least 200 homes and buildings have been damaged and destroyed, that including Andrean High School, which is where we are right now. It's a Catholic high school. It was hit very hard by this storm, and the town spokesperson saying that this area has a lot of damage.
6: More severe weather is in the forecast today for the region. 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
6: President Trump says U.S. forces killed a notorious Venezuelan cartel leader in a military strike. Here's ABC's Gio Benitez.
12: The president posted a video of the strike on social media, and he wrote that U.S. forces coordinated with Venezuelan leaders to target Hector Guerrero Flores. Officials claim that Guerrero Flores was one of the top leaders of the Tren de Aragua cartel, also known as TDA. Last year, Guerrero Flores was indicted in New York federal court on charges of racketeering and lending support to terrorists.
6: A woman was seriously injured in a shark attack at a popular beach in Sydney, Australia today. Authorities there say she suffered massive wounds to her lower leg and her arms. This is the fourth shark attack in less than a month in Australia. The U.S. won its first match of the World Cup yesterday, beating Paraguay 4-1. Fans packing into watch parties across Los Angeles where the game took place.
13: I hope everyone has fun. That's the whole point of the World Cup is for everyone to be united. Regardless, for everyone just to be united and be like happy about their country and be supportive.
6: Team USA squares off against Australia next week. And today marks the 77th birthday of King Charles III. Many in the UK celebrating with the Trooping of the Colour in London. The parade features hundreds of soldiers, horses, and musicians, even a military flyover. I'm Mike Dubusky, ABC News.
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16: 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There's a little box that says request a consultation. That's where you go if you want to talk to these two very bright individuals about health insurance coverage. You can also contact them by phone. 843-779-8243, 843-779-8243. If you're new to the program, don't worry. We repeat those often, website and the phone number. This show hopes to help you when it comes to getting something you really can't do without, and that's health insurance. And I have to think that you're very busy now, even though it's not Medicare time, which, you know, started this whole ball rolling, but you must get calls from people who say, okay, it's time for me to talk about this. No matter what my finances are, I need the coverage. What do you got?
17: Yes. So this is always a busy time. We say this throughout the year. Things may be a little slower, but people are always in need of education for health insurance. People always are in a situation at some point in their life where this is a need and they don't know where to go. And that is what One Health Benefits offers, is our company, Michael and I, we offer creative solutions to that situation, whether you are retiring, whether you have a child that is losing insurance. People, you know, it's funny. I'm in charge of the walking club here in Daniel Island. I'm the DI walking club. Yeah. And, you know, I'm walking with some of the women and they're like, yeah, for a period it's uninsured. And I'm thinking, these people live in $1 million houses and there was a time where they were uninsured.
16: Wow.
17: I mean, why would you ever be uninsured to people? And she just said, well, I didn't know what to, like, where to go. And, you know, wow, you could have lost everything mm-hmm. by having, and I tell this story. I mean, I just had another one this past week where people who have a lot of money. I mean, this guy lives in the city. You can't be poor and live in our city. It's pretty nice houses. And
16: right.
17: His wife was having AFib and they were uninsured. And I'm like thinking, now you want insurance. I can't get it for you now. It's a pre-existing condition and there's no enrollment period. So they're like, you got to be able to do something. She's going to need to have surgery.
16: Wow.
17: I'm thinking, you guys are millionaires. Why? I don't understand why insurance wasn't something that everybody prioritized.
16: Yeah,
17: so we're here to educate because it's not something that you can afford not to have. Those situations come up and now it's devastating for them because they're going to be paying a lot of money and it's not an option. She has AFib and she's going to need an ablation. So these are things that hopefully our show educates you to realize there are places to go. Our services cost you nothing. And this is big time. This isn't like, did I order the right dog food? Is there a cornmeal in that dog? This is big time. You know, these are things that are life changing, and we take a lot of pride in that to make sure we respect that. And, you know, I took it upon myself to say to these people, here's what you need to do. Okay. You need to go to the doctors, find out what's going on, call me, and I will help you get the best price for everything. That's not part of my job by any means, mm-hmm. but I'm going to do that to help them.
16: There is a plan out there for anyone. Correct. I mean, right. there's no one that can't be insured.
17: There's something out there for everybody. You know, when people say I didn't have any money, well, you're the one who shouldn't be uninsured the most, because guess what? The government helps you if you didn't have any money. It's usually not those people who are uninsured. It's the people who have money. And I get it. You're paying a lot because you're not getting any help, because I'm one of those too. So I pay a lot for my health insurance, and when I use it, I still pay a lot. But it's not something you can say, you know what, screw the system, I'm just not going to buy any, I'll just self-pay. Unfortunately, you can't do that, because when that day comes, when something big happens, that doesn't work. Yeah, it sure works for weenie things like doctor's visits, an x-ray, maybe blood work, which is still very expensive.
16: Mm-hmm.
17: But you get something big happens, and it doesn't mean if you say I'm healthy, like I told you the situation where a woman fell and broke her arm, the surgery, they wanted $200,000 up front.
16: For a broken
17: arm? No, she's still healthy. Yeah. I mean, it doesn't make her, that's not something that's going to cause mortality. But do you see what I'm saying? Is you can't afford not to have it. So if you do have money, those are usually people who don't want it because it makes them mad. And I get it. I totally get it, guys. But what I would do is we can help find you a plan that is the least expensive that gives you a stop loss. And I must say stop loss 1,000 times on this show, because it is ultimately the only thing you need to cover yourself for.
16: And for people who don't know what that is, explain.
17: Stop loss. Yep. So Michael, go ahead. You explain stop loss.
18: Worst case scenario, God forbid something major happens to you, you are capped at a specific spending limit and you are covered for the rest of the year.
17: Here's an example, guys, to make it real. I tell you this all the time, but I get blood work every 6 weeks. It's about $4,000 worth of blood work. I hit my worst case scenario, my stop loss, in January. I just got off the phone with my doctor now, and she just ordered another $6,000 in blood work. I don't care. You know why? I hit my out-of-pocket in January. Now the carrier pays 100%. And I'm like, add this on, might as well, right? I mean, it doesn't matter at this point, because now they pay 100%. So anything I need done from January on, the end of January, I don't pay anything for, because I've hit my stop loss.
16: Kind of miraculous, isn't it? I mean, it really is great that they have those kind of policies in place. A stop loss.
17: No, that is health insurance.
16: Yeah.
17: That's the whole purpose.
18: The whole purpose, yeah. The whole purpose of having it is so that you are, you know, you're not going bankrupt due to your medical costs.
17: But let's reiterate this, guys. This is all you need to know. You need a stop loss. Okay, here's an example. We all by law have to have car insurance, mm-hmm. right? Okay, do you insure yourself for the car washes? That would be stupid, okay? You insure yourself for that major accident. That is what people need to understand is it's okay, I know you can pay for a doctor's visit, but you need a stop loss. You need to know that you're not gonna lose everything you have because you have a worst case scenario. And you also, what people forget is you're getting the negotiated discount that the carrier has with the providers. So, for example, I was going to give you one from where I used to live because it was a pretty good example. I will give it to you. So, you haven't heard of them, but they're called UPMC. It's one of the largest carriers in Western PA. I ruptured my posterior tibial tendon in my foot. My surgery was $26,000, okay? Because I had their insurance and I went to their facility, they were actually an integrated facility. They owned the health insurance and they owned the hospital. My negotiated discount rate was 80%. That is incredible. So all I owed was 80% of that $26,000 that went to my deductible, my out-of-pocket.
16: Yeah.
17: Do you see the benefit and how important it is to be insured?
18: Mm-hmm. Another example is let's say you need to get an MRI. I mean, cost of an MRI without insurance can range all the way up to like $3,500.
16: I know.
18: And, you know, but you have insurance, they've got an adjusted rate, you know, they bring it down to the contracted rate, and now you're only paying a tenth of that instead of the whole $3,500. It's just, it's so important. I mean, the contracted rate is really what helps keep those costs down.
16: It's really something that we have that. And I know it's in policies, but I mean, just the idea of, you know, giving people a break when they need it the most. If you need some of these heavy duty tests or a surgery or whatever, I think even if they didn't have a stop loss, people might still go broke paying health costs.
17: Yeah, and I think it's just a mindset too. I mean, I get it, guys. I'm a high utilizer. So I totally get it. It makes me really mad when I have to spend, you know, that first $6,000 for blood work. It makes me really mad. You know, it's a lot of money. And I know, though, it is what it is. I mean, I'm very transparent. I hold nothing back. It makes me mad to think that I had to pay to have children. You know, those in vitros I did were all out of my own pocket. I get it. But it is what it is. And we need to make sure that we protect our families from that not having, you know, like they call me and they're like, what do we do? I'm like, I can't do anything now other than help guide you through the worst case scenario.
16: Yeah. Yeah. Well, it's cautionary tale. 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
16: 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There's also a phone number, 843-779-8243, 843-779-8243. I would imagine, you guys, that the conversations you have with the different clients depends on the age of the client. If you're talking to a 30-year-old who's single, unencumbered, no family, yada, yada, yada, that kind of thing, we can all think back. It wasn't that long ago. But let's say you're 30 and you're footloose and fancy free, but you're like, well, I should talk to someone about this. Or if you're in your 60s, or if you're 70, or, you know, you're older than 30, the conversations, are they that different when it comes to health needs?
17: Go ahead, Michael. You go.
18: Well, I mean, obviously, we get a lot of young people that are like, I'm completely healthy. You know, why do I need insurance? And of course, we do the whole education thing about, again, what Dina said, stop loss and having, you know, coverage to make sure of those unexpected things. As far as differentiating between somebody who's 60 and somebody who's 30, to us it's the same. It's all about education and about knowing what's out there for you, worst case scenario, what happens. And I just think that obviously if you're our age, closer to 60, you're probably going to have a few more health problems, and you start getting into talking about Medicare and those types of things. But yeah, I think sometimes it's a pretty big difference between somebody who's 30 and somebody who's 65. But, you know, we just try to treat everybody the same way, try to educate them, make sure that they know what's out there. We try to make sure they understand it's not good to have no insurance. You should never not have a plan. Always something for the just in case. Don't you think so, Dina?
17: Absolutely. And there's just, like I said, so I know it's hard to understand this, but if you call, we'll find an option for you that at least gives you some protection. And with legislation out there, it's hard. I get it. It's hard to understand what is available. You know, we had the biggest change in the history of me. Well, I guess second to when Obamacare came out 15 years ago, that was the biggest change. Mm-hmm. But this last year was the toughest year ever since then in my industry. There were so many changes. It was a tough year, and a lot of people went uninsured. And now they're being very strict, and they're asking for so much proof that, you know, it was so, before it was so willy-nilly where, you know, if you didn't get it, I might be able to get your insurance. Now it's a definite no if you don't have this and that. It's pretty strict. So it's important, you know, to have someone like Michael and I who are licensed agents who follow legislation and who know the ins and outs to how we can best serve you.
16: Is having stricter guidelines, does that save the whole machine money? The whole industry?

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1: The system, it's just that they didn't know, and the system was so lax. It was so lax that, you know, we had options that we could go ahead and get them into a plan. But now it's, I mean, they've changed the rules quite a bit, and certain situations now where we were able to enroll somebody, we just can't do that anymore.
2: You know, it's so funny to hear all things were so lax, because really, you face regulation every time you turn around, it seems like, and our lawmakers just to go to work to think, what kind of new law can we institute now? And it's funny to hear that things were so lax and people were just jumping on the wagon, you know, say, oh yeah, I need health care. You know, it just sounds funny that of all things would become so relaxed, where we're just ruled by regulation.
3: Well, it has to be, because if not, it would be abused and it wouldn't work. So it's been very lax the last couple of years. It's not like that now. And it's for the good. I guess that was your original question.
2: Yeah.
3: And it is for the good, because we got to make sure the system works. You know, it's kind of like dental. You know, with dental plans, you can get a dental plan any time of year. So how are the carriers supposed to protect themselves from covering an implant? Right, that may cost $6,000. How are they supposed to protect themselves if you buy it and you can cancel at any time, and they give you $6,000 and you paid $35 for the premium? So what they do is they put a 1-year waiting period. So if you can't just call to get it next month, you got to pay into the system, and it makes sense.
2: Yeah, I can see that. I mean, I mean, some people are like, oh man, but I need it now. Well, yeah, we all need everything right now. Wouldn't that be great if everything you wanted you got right now? But when it comes to this kind of thing, no, I think that's good. You know, let some time.
1: Well, I get that all the time too. Yeah. I mean, I get people that call me and say, "Hey, I've got major dental work I need to done. I need a plan."
3: And I get, yeah, and I get that
2: now.
3: I mean, they don't do this for a living, and I get why you think that, but. Once I explain it to them, they do understand.
2: Yeah.
3: I'm like, how can they get, you would cancel the plan after you got the implant. Why would you continue to pay? You got your implant, you got your $6,000 for them. Why would you continue to pay? Honestly, you wouldn't. Well, how can they stay in business? So that most people are very understanding of that, but it's important you know it up front and prepare for it.
1: Right, right.
2: Yeah. Because I would think, well, no, I don't know. I was going to say they're bad. If there is a system, there's always someone trying to undermine it or get the better of it. And we're dealing with a commodity, or when you think about health insurance, that can be run into big money, and you have to have the regulation, or like you say, the whole thing can fall down, the whole thing can collapse, and we need those safeguards. Because
3: absolutely, there's a reason for it.
2: Yeah, because we all want that coverage to work when we absolutely need it. And as I say, I overdo it sometimes. You never know how the day is going to end. You have to know that coverage is there. If you've done your part, that when you need it, it's there for you. Definitely. We are, we should take another break. Well, we have a little time. Anything we want to dovetail on that last conversation about following the rule?
3: Yeah, no, we get it, because like I said, people forget I'm a consumer too, and I'm a high utilizer, and I have kids. And I tell the story before, my son moved from Colorado to Florida, and his job didn't start insurance until January 3rd. So he's like, well, I'll just be on insured January 1st and 2nd. I said, no, you won't. I said, you are going to pay $300, because if something happens on those 2 days, you could lose everything you have.
2: Yeah.
3: Well, it would come back on me, right? I'd probably be the one paying for it. So I'm like, no, you're going to pay. I taught him how important that is. He needed to pay the full month for those 2 days.
2: Yeah.
3: It was important.
2: Mom's got the lessons going, and y'all should know, because that should be second nature. You teach your kids.

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9: ABC News, I'm Mike Dubusky. President Trump's name has been removed from the Kennedy Center. The administration complying with the judge's order, which ruled the president can't make changes to the building without getting congressional approval first. To the war in Iran, where the two sides once again appear to be inching closer to a peace agreement. ABC News senior White House correspondent Selena Wang.
10: This is just a memorandum of understanding. A lot would still have to be hashed out over a 60-day period. The official says the deal, quote, leads to the dismantling of Iran's nuclear program, the U.S. taking the enriched material, destroying it, and removing it from the country. But there's no specifics about how all of that would happen.
9: Iran's foreign ministry said today we'll have to wait and see about the exact time of signing, though it will not be tomorrow. And about 200,000 people remain without power across the Midwest right now after a round of severe weather in the last day, including at least seven tornadoes. This is ABC News.
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0: 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The phone number, 843-779-8243. 843-779-8243. When someone is just stepping into the health insurance realm, are there common mistakes that are made on their part? Because you're all the experts. Do they walk into it with the realistic or unrealistic expectations, or how does that go?
13: Yeah. So, that's my biggest flaw is expectations. I always have to watch that because I think that's probably is when you have insurance, I think the biggest expectation is they have no skin in the game, like meaning that they shouldn't have to pay anything when they use it. Or they'll say, I'm not buying insurance. I have a $5,000 deductible. I'll never hit it. Well, I hope you never do hit it, but that doesn't correlate with why you buy insurance. You don't buy it because you want to hit your deductible. You still have the negotiated discounted rate that you get and you're protecting yourself.
0: Right.
13: So I would say the biggest misconception is understanding the terminology. And I think people just get used to, you have a employer-sponsored plan, you go with what they say, then all of a sudden you need to get it on your own, and it's very intimidating. Would you agree, Michael?
14: Absolutely, 100%. I agree with that. I mean, hell, let's just face it. Insurance in itself is intimidating to those who just don't know anything about it. I mean, people try to do it on their own all the time, and they end up just not making the right decision because they don't have the information that's needed. And that's always why it's so good to go through somebody like us who knows the area. We're local. We know all the plans. We can give you all the information we need. We know the questions to ask you. It's so hard to do it on your own. And again, it's very intimidating. You're like, oh, I don't know anything. I don't know what I'm doing.
0: Yeah.
14: I can't tell you how many times I hear, I don't know anything about this. I have no idea where to start.
0: And
14: that's really... Yeah, go ahead.
0: And I was going to say, I think Dina and I have spoken of this, that people think once you get your red, white, and blue card that, hey, now I'm set. Now I'm in like Flynn. I have got it made. I've got the golden ticket. And that's not the case.
14: No, I agree. And a lot of people will say, well, I have Medicare A and B, and I have Part D, why do I need anything else? And that's where we come in to educate you, make sure you understand exactly what Medicare does and does not cover, what is your responsibility if you only have Medicare by itself. Those are really important issues, and a lot of people just, again, it's all about key. Education is key, always has been, always will be.
0: Because not all policies, let's say, cover... Some people might think that just because, okay, I've got coverage, anything I need, it's going to be taken care of. And they might not know about those extras that you really need to consider. Like, what Dina talks about, long-term care?
13: We have short-term. Yeah, so people need to ask themselves what their plan is. For, we all have life insurance, and once you get to our age, you might need to reevaluate that and say, why am I spending money on life insurance? I need to spend money on taking care of the fact that
14: living
13: I'm...
14: Living insurance.
13: Exactly. Yeah. It's called living benefits. And, your kids probably have their own jobs. They're going to have all your assets. But are you covered for the what if you need someone to take care of you? You don't give your insurance card to pay for if you get cancer and you need special nursing. It doesn't, all that's not covered.
0: Yeah.
13: That is what, the biggest thing is, I just love when people take my word for it. And I, talk to them about what their plan is for the day that they need that extra support and they need skilled nursing or they need home health. And that is probably that's the biggest flaw, I think, is that people don't realize that stuff you have to get in advance.
0: Yeah, I would think that would be a myth that you have to bust, because again, it's like, I've got the card. I've got the red, white, and blue card. What's the problem? And big problem if you happen to be in need of those services, but to pay it, you'll go broke.
13: Absolutely.
0: Yeah, that's rough.
14: So I wanted to talk about another situation that we have been made aware of in the area, and that seems to be a contract issue. And without naming specific providers or specific insurance companies, I just want everybody to know, if you receive a letter, stating that your provider is no longer in the network, just give us a call. There are options for some people to be able to switch their plan now, versus having to wait at the end of the year. But even so, we have so many options that, we can help you kind of navigate around that. Dina, anything you want to add on that as far as the networking issues that we're having?
13: No. So, it's a small amount of people that I think have been affected, because it's not a carrier that we usually put people with unless their prescriptions dictate that they needed it to be. Mm-hmm. But we reached out to all our clients. So if you find yourself, finding that you're getting a letter saying your doctor is going to be out of network, please give us a call, because we would love to help guide you through that during this enrollment period that comes up in October. So if you are not our client and you got that letter, Michael's just trying to say, hey, give us a call, because we're aware of it. We've reached out to our clients to let them know. And it doesn't affect a large amount of people, but we wanted to make you aware of it.
0: So,
14: yeah, and you may not have to wait until the end of the year to change your plan. So again, that's, those issues, we can ask those questions and make sure we get the information that we need and help you with that. If not, then we certainly want to set you up, for the open enrollment period to be able to help you choose a plan that's going to be allow you to keep your doctors in the network.
0: Yeah, I would think that would be a qualifying event.
13: Yeah, I would too. And it's not. However, there may be, if you have a certain kind of condition, that we may be able to find a chronic qualifying event to move you now. So that's, Michael brought that up, and I appreciate that. He's correct. So you may be able to make a move now. So give us a call, and we'll help. Not, we'll help show you what you need to do until we can make that change.
0: Yeah. This is a good time to say onehealthbenefits.com. If you need to talk to Dina or Michael, onehealthbenefits.com. There's a little box that says request a consultation. That's where you want to click. And also their phone number, 843-779-8243, 843-779-8243. So at least they give you a little time to make the transition. Like the people that now their doctors are going to leave, that won't happen till next year, right? They can stay.
13: No, it's now.
0: Oh, it's now.
14: No.
13: Whoa. It's immediately.
0: You would think that they would just through the end of the year, at least,
13: No, it's a negotiation. They didn't come to terms. So they're like, you're out. You're not going to take what we want to give. And we're not going to budge either. So no. So it's now.
0: Well, it sounds like a pretty hardcore business, Well, when you're talking about money, it does get hardcore, doesn't it? Of course.
13: Everything is in business.
0: Yeah.
14: And I really think that should be a reason for somebody to be able to switch, because unfortunately it happened in the middle of the year sometimes. And
0: It could be happening in the middle of a treatment. It could be happening in the middle of a treatment, for goodness sake.
14: You're right. You're right.
13: Wow. Well, there is transition of care, so that wouldn't happen. No. Okay. That wouldn't happen. Yeah. So there is transition of care regulation and law. So that if they're in the middle of cancer treatment, you would just have to fill out paperwork, and it wouldn't be easy, but you have to fill out paperwork to get transition of care. So that wouldn't happen.
0: Well,
13: that would not happen.
0: Because that would be, wow, talk about having the rug pulled out from under you. I mean, I don't want to get that piece of mail. That would be bad. I had a question. It flew right out of my head. Oh, yes. Good policies that you help us find. Are there a lot of benefits that we don't use on those policies? Because some people don't. They don't think of it. They can buy their toothpaste or their groceries or their vegetables, and they never think of those little added extras that a policy might include.
13: Well, I actually kind of giggling about that a little bit. I always say when I'm presenting, I always say when I go over the extra fund benefits and I have a husband and wife team, I always tell the wife, because I'm like, the guy never goes and uses the extra benefits. And I make sure, I'm like, hey, so you have fun and you can double it up and you can go shopping. Yeah. So, but, you know, sometimes those get a little bit out of control and people expect all those fun fringe benefits, and we can't focus on that. They are nice to have.
0: Yeah, but
13: we can't focus on that. I tell you some things that a lot of companies have, and this isn't anything to do with me, but a lot of companies offer some additional things that people aren't aware of, like chiropractic care, or physical therapy, like that's virtual, that's free. You make sure you read what your company offers. Like ours has Personify Health, and like you do contests and see who has the most depths, and then they actually give you money towards your deductible. A lot of companies do that. That is so easy to do. I definitely recommend that people look into their own company and see if they offer those benefits.
0: So there are games. I'm going to have to go.
13: It makes sense.
0: Look at my stuff again, because I would never have thought that would be even a part of it, because it's so super serious.
13: Well, it makes a lot of sense, because it's helping to fix the root cause, which is what? Making sure that people get fit.
0: Yeah.
13: Like, it's funny because I have to laugh. So I joined this one and they put me in a group with a company. Michael wasn't in it, so I couldn't join with Michael, but they put me with other members, and I'm bummed because my teammates have walked zero this month, and I've already hit, like, I've walked across the country 10 times. I'm like mad that nobody on my team has done anything. I'm like, they put me with a bad team. Oh, we're not going to win.
0: Oh, that's funny. Oh, my gosh. We have to take a break. 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
0: 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HSA and FSAs.
13: Yes, love them. Love them.
0: Define those four.
13: Yes. So a health savings account is an HSA. A health savings account is the best thing ever. So what you do, if you have an employer, they automatically deduct it out of your paycheck pre-tax dollars. Those pre-tax dollars save up, and anytime you have any qualified medical expense, you can use those pre-tax dollars to cover it. The best part about it is if you don't use it, it continues to grow, kind of like a 401k, like it continues to grow. Then when you become 65, you can take it out and spend it on anything. You can buy a house with it. You can't take that money out for anything other than qualified expenses until you're 65. But I have an HSA, so I use it. I take lots of supplements. All my supplements, I get that discount because I'm using pre-tax dollars. Right now I just scheduled a DEXA scan. That is out of my pocket, but I use my HSA dollars for it. Now it's the best thing ever. If you have a qualified plan, now one thing the government did change this year that made it phenomenal is all bronze plans are HSA qualified now. That is phenomenal. So anyone who has a bronze plan, you can set up an HSA. Just call the carrier. The carrier has a relationship with a specific bank. You can go anywhere you want, but if you do it with a carrier, then the carrier, there's usually no monthly fee. But it's very easy to do. People are usually intimidated by it, but don't be. It's very easy. My son has one. He knows all about it. And I said, don't be mad because every time you use, you're going to pay out of pocket, but you'll use your HSA funds and give you that big tax break. So it's the best. Now, an FSA is when the employer, they usually give you some money as well towards it. But if you don't use that money, you have to guess. So you have to say, I think I'll have $2,000 in medical expenses. You don't want to put $3,000 in because you'll lose it at the end of the year. You have to spend it by the end of the year. But the difference is those are usually plans that aren't richer in benefits. An FSA can be matched with a richer plan, but you have to guess because you'll lose it if you don't.
0: What does the F stand for?
13: Health savings account is HSA. FSA is, I'm having a blank. What is FSA, Michael?
0: Because I tried to think, I thought, what would
13: flexible.
0: That be?
13: Oh, flexible.
14: Okay. Spending account. Yes.
13: Yeah, I just flexible had a brain. Spending. Yeah, flexible spending account. So that you have to do with your employer. An HSA, you do not. But they also have dependent care FSAs, which, like back in the day when I was raising my kids, I could put money aside pre-tax for the dependent care FSA. So if my kids, I was paying for daycare, I could put pre-tax dollars away through the FSA and use that. Or even if you care for an elder person. So those are a couple things. But that is the FSA's use it or lose it.
0: See,
13: it doesn't go with you when you leave the company either. Your HSA is yours. So HSA, in my opinion, is the way to go.
0: Yeah, I don't think it's fair that what you put into it, you can't just...
13: Well, the company puts some of that in for an FSA. Usually the company puts money in. That's like they're giving you some money hoping that you don't use it, but it's there if you do, then they're saving money premium.
0: I see. Companies, there's a lot of negotiation if a company, you know, wants to offer their people insurance. That's how involved are those negotiations? I would think they're, you got a variety of people. They may have a variety of issues, health issues. You know, I would think that those could be pretty intense negotiations.
13: What is the question?
0: When a company is trying to get insurance for its people, its employees.
13: Oh, absolutely. Well, the carrier's begging for your business unless you have adverse selection, meaning you have a lot of high claims. And the thing is, they can tell. So you may have, so I do a lot of groups, and that is very tough because if it's a large group, they're medically underwritten. If it's over 100 lives, if it's under 100 lives, it doesn't matter. It's all based on your age. But if you're like working for a company that has lots of employees, then they do look at claims. But it's not the case at all if it's under 100 employees.
0: Yeah. The world of health insurance, it's vast, it's deep, and thank goodness we have people like Dina and Michael who can explain it to us. We are out of time for another week. I know. Let's go another hour. No.
13: Shut.
0: We're talking to Dina Schmidt, Michael Coleman, onehealthbenefits.com. Log on, click on the box that says request a consultation. They'll be happy to talk to you. 843-779-8243 is their number. 843-779-8243. Until next time. Have a great week, you guys. We'll talk to you soon. Thank you.
13: See you next time, Charleston.

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1: From ABC News, I'm Mike Dubusky. Iran and the U.S. appear to be in the final stages of working out a memorandum of understanding.
2: The push to end the war may be entering a decisive new phase. U.S. and Iranian officials are both pointing to new momentum and the possibility of a deal within days. A senior administration official briefing reporters saying there is an 80 to 85% chance it will happen in the next couple of days. And Iran's foreign minister says a deal has never been closer.
1: ABC's Michelle Franzen, the 60-day agreement is meant to allow time to work out formal negotiations to end the war, which, according to a senior Trump administration official, would reopen the Strait of Hormuz and lead to the dismantling of the Iranian nuclear program, though it remains unclear exactly how that will be done. Crews working at the Kennedy Center have now removed President Trump's name from the building.
3: Administration officials have said in a court filing that the president's name has in fact, been removed from the facade of the building. At 11 o'clock this morning, an hour before the latest deadline set by a federal judge here in Washington, the update came that behind that tarp that's now in front of the Kennedy Center, workers have taken down the president's name from all physical signage of the building and grounds.
1: ABC's Stephen Portnoy. It was part of a larger renovation effort the president had been pushing for. He's now abandoned that plan after a federal judge ruled he'd need to get congressional approval first. And a series of UFC fights in the octagon are set to go forward tomorrow outside the White House.
4: This is basically being treated by the Department of Homeland Security like a Super Bowl level event. So the actual fight itself is only open to about 4,000 people. That's by invite only. They will be going through the normal security associated with the White House. For everyone attending this watch party at the Ellipse, that will have TSA level security.
1: ABC's Pierre Haralambous. A judge recently rejected a last minute legal effort that tried to block the event from moving forward. You're listening to ABC News.
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1: Elon Musk became the world's first trillionaire yesterday after his company, SpaceX, went public. Alexander Morris is the CEO of FM Investments and has this advice for investors.
7: If you look at this versus Tesla versus some of these other companies, this is the kind of thing that you probably want to buy a few shares of, put in the back of your portfolio and utterly forget about for a decade. And then in a decade, be either pleasantly surprised or modestly disappointed, but not the type of thing you should look at every day. Tesla investors learned that's a really volatile game.
1: SpaceX is allowing 30% of its shares to go to retail investors. That's more than usual for an IPO like this. It means that everyday traders can own more of the $2 trillion company, but they also take on more risk. A tent collapse amid a round of severe weather in rural Virginia last night has left one person dead and 22 others hurt. It's all happening outside East Lake Church in Bedford County. Acting Fire and Rescue Chief Abby Johnston speaking on WSET.
8: The folks that observed it that were on scene indicated that when the high winds came through very quickly, the tent just catastrophically failed.
1: The large tent event was up for a 20th anniversary celebration at the church, capacity 1,500 there. Johnston says the tent was properly secured. New Yorkers are preparing for gridlock as soccer fans make their way to the World Cup match between Brazil and Morocco today in New Jersey. I'm Mike Dubusky, ABC News.
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15: 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And Adam, you are being pretty patriotic, talking about our 250th. Celebration of our country's, wow, anniversary.
16: I made a little post-it note.
15: Yeah.
16: And I have two post-it notes. One of the post-it notes just says, the only thing that matters is being patient and present with our children.
15: Uh-huh.
16: So that's post-it note number one. It was right by my phone. So anytime I'm like burning the midnight oil or, you know, getting worked up about something or vendor who let us down, I just kind of try to use this little post-it note to reset and go, okay, the only thing that matters, because like, what's the point of having all of the money in the world if your kids hate you? What's the point of like thinking and getting rich and designing the perfect work-life balance if you come home and you bark at your kids or you snap at your wife and, you know, you don't have peace where it matters most? I always find that really funny with the politicians, too. It's like, I have the cure and the solutions to all of the country's problems, all of the state's problems, all of the municipality's problems. But my own personal home front is a dumpster fire. My kid on drugs. I'm twice divorced. I have dysfunction stewing upon me at my home front where it matters most. But vote for me because I'm going to solve everything. Sure. Yeah. Yeah. So I like to think people who self-actualize or people who evolve to the highest version of themselves. I don't know what the heck I'm even saying right now. Read the tea leaves around them. And they follow patterns that lend itself to prosperity and happiness, abundance, contentment. Like, those are your North Stars. If your North Star is power or money and money alone, you will be unhappy. But if your North Star is peace at your house and happiness and contentment, those seem to be signs people that I admire and the people who walk into our office that I look at and I go, I want to emulate that guy. And what I've come to realize is it's not all about money. Very rarely is it about money. Now, I will say there's a threshold. I've never met a broke person who's like over the moon, clicking their heels together, even though they're having a difficult time, like making their monthly payments and they're racking up credit card debt. And like, you know, I'm sure there's some monks somewhere, but you know, the beautiful thing about these monks that are so happy is they don't have mortgage payments, you know? So you have to have a certain level of wealth. You have to have a, I think there, a guy did a study on this and he basically said, after you accumulate a net worth, don't quote me on any of these numbers. I'm just like shooting from the hip, ready, fire, aim on Retire Y'all Radio. I think it was $600,000. Once you have $600,000 saved, like not a single dollar above that is going to add any additional happiness to your life. But if you're under $600,000, like there are some financial implications that might present themselves, which cause you misery. I don't know. You know, with all due respect to the people who have under $600,000, I'm sure you can carve out a wonderful life. It's all a direct correlation to your expenditures too, right? Like I've met many of people who have $10 million who are miserable because they've got like two houses and their kids are into horses and they need to fly private and first class. And, you know, their beach house needs new crap every 5 years because salt water kills everything. And these people are miserable. Then I'll meet like a little old lady teacher with a pension, a couple $100,000 saved, highly involved in her church, helps babysit her grandkids. And they're just like glowing with happiness because they're involved in the community. They have more than enough. Their expenditures are low. So anyways, that's one of the post-its I have on my, I don't even know what this is, a computer. It's a computer, but it's the size of like a friggin' dinner plate or something.
15: What's little? Is it a laptop?
16: I have a computer closet in my, you know, three-story office building, and I walk in there, and it gives me, like, there's just cords everywhere and lights blinking. Yesterday, a guy came in here, and he, like, installed a new firewall, and I was like, my God, how am I in charge of that room? Like, who put me in charge of that room? Because I don't know what's going on in there. Anytime my wireless mouse doesn't work, I just kind of bang at my desk and groan until someone in their 20s comes and fix it. And you, they usually fix it by just putting a new battery, in. And then anyways, so the other post-it note that I have, and I want it to live on my desk, it says, God bless America. Share it every single show. And it's, you know, I kind of fell off that for a little bit, and shame on me. I got caught up in the culture wars like everyone else. I got caught up in my algorithm that was basically like anger porn. Every time I go on my social media, either Twitter or Facebook, it's like shining a light on some blue hair, you know, fight over men competing with women in sports, or, you know, some, it's Pride Month and, you know, there is a drag show in front of kids, or, you know, some sort of racial thing going on. Like, you know, America is more racist today than it was back in the 60s. Like, no. So I get caught up in this stuff. I get pissed. And I probably need to get out of it. Claire put her foot down the other day. And when she puts her foot down, I listen. What was the old, A.L. Williams something? It was like, when he talks, people listen. Old stockbroker, right?
15: Right, yeah.
16: When Claire puts her foot down, Adam Curran listens. But anyways, I had went on a little string of like controversial social media posts. One of them was the Blue Angels is a waste of money. I got freaking dogpiled. Like I had like 20 people like, how dare you? You're anti-military. Little did they know, the damn Blue Angels were flying over my office for 5 hours, disrupting, you know, productive work. And I have a fear of flying, and I thought one of them was going to crash into my building. So I was like, this is a waste of money. Get him out of here, right? I got killed. Killed by people I like, by my clients. Then I'm walking down King Street, Claire and I did a little staycation to celebrate her 40th birthday. I'm walking down King Street, and this slew of loud motorcycles drives by, and they're like, they like soup up their exhaust system to make them more obnoxious and loud. So what do? Claire's looking at shoes. I'm sitting in the man chair at the front of the store. I go, loud motorcycles suck. Once again, dogpiled. Loud motorcycles save lives. I have a loud motorcycle. Do you want me to not bring my loud motorcycle to your office? I think I need to find a new financial advisor.
15: What?
16: I'm like, what's going on here? What's happening? So Claire goes, Adam, no more. No more of this controversial crap. I don't even know why you do it. You've got kids. Just poor your kids. Turn off your social media. And I can't turn off my social media. I like social media, but I can't keep engaging with these controversial topics. I don't know what I thought people thinking loud motorcycles sucked was a universal truth that we all agreed upon. Little did I know, there is a whole swath of people who are vehement about how loud motorcycles save lives, which I get. Like, you're driving down the highway, you want your motorcycle to be loud. That way people, you know, because it's easy to kind of find yourself in a blind spot.
15: Got it.
16: But I'm going to say it anyways. If you got one of those loud motorcycles, you don't need to drive it down King Street while people are having a perfectly pleasant stroll. Now you're just like showing off your dumb loud motorcycle. I get it. If you want a nice loud motorcycle, go for a ride up Ocean Highway or go to a bike rally where the buy-in is, hey, you're going to listen to loud bikes. But when I'm just like hand in hand with my beautiful wife on a wonderful summer day, walking down King Street, walking in and out of the little boutiques. Listen to me. I'm like the barefoot Contessa. I'm like Martha Stewart. And your dumb loud motorcycle decides to... So anyways, God bless America. I put a little note here because I need to stop sounding off on these things because apparently they're controversial. But I can tell you one thing that shouldn't be controversial. Yet it is. And that is, we're celebrating our 250th birthday. So I guess people are going to be a little more patriotic. We have a president who, like, is unapologetically patriotic. We're not, like, apologizing for all of the microaggressions America has committed across, you know, our history, where we're like, you know, the goal of the last presidency was to kind of just look back in time at all of the injustices America had occur, you know, throughout its history. And, you know, that really served us well. You know, all right, here I go. I remember when Obama got elected, I said, okay, perfect. No more race card. This will bring our country together. People will stop complaining about, you know, racial injustice. We have a guy now who's been elected to the highest office in the land, who's half black, half white, and his father left him. So this is a good thing, right? So now everyone who's fatherless, everyone who's black, everyone who's white, everyone who's mixed race, everyone who's got a little extra melanin in their skin or a little less extra melanin in their skin, I don't care. Obama was this product that was like, wow, this is interesting. We've elected this guy to the highest office in the land. And you would think, naively, I thought that that would mean we would see less racial tensions, less race hustling, less little guy can't get ahead in this country. Little did I know, he was just going to pour lighter fluid on all that, which he did. And the country's never been more divided. There's never been more young people crying racism, even though we, you know, the race hustlers have a supply and demand problem. That's why it came to light that the Southern Poverty Law Center was financing racism. Like, they're literally paying guys to go out in Ku Klux Klan robes and, like, burn crosses because there wasn't enough racism that they can fight.
15: Jeez.
16: But anyways, here I go. This is the exact problem I have, Luann. I don't do a good enough job of shining a light on the American dreams that I get to witness every single day in my office. We're celebrating our 15-year anniversary. I am a living, breathing embodiment of the American dream. My mother was a clown. My dad was a mechanical engineer, and she was a real clown. I say that out loud. People are like, oh, my mom was a clown, too. Oh, yeah? What was her birthday party regimen? She do an hour and a half with an animal balloons and a magic show and free T-shirt for the birthday child? Because that's what my mom did. Your mom was just goofy. So my mom was a professional clown. She did birthday parties. I answered my phone growing up. Sparkle's a clown. How can I help you? Needless to say, Adam Curran had no girlfriends until he moved out of the house. I was like Zach Morris with the big cell phone. The moment I scratched together a little bit of money, I bought like the cell phone in the bag. I was 12 years old. I had the cell phone in the bag.
15: Oh my.
16: And I was like, I can't answer my, I couldn't afford any of the minutes or to make a call on it, but I got like one of the first brick cell phones, all in the name of, I didn't have to answer it. Sparkle's a clown. How can I help you? Finally, the girl down the street called me to invite me to prom or something.
15: Oh my.
16: I was like too embarrassed to invite a girl.
15: Oh.
16: My sister jumps on the phone. While I'm on the phone, you remember those good old days?
15: Yes.
16: Julia's sitting here in the office. Do you even remember when two people could answer the same phone? She heard about it. Julia heard about it.
15: She heard about it.
16: Right? So I answer the phone. Sparkle's a clown. How can I help you? Hey, Adam, it's me, Tracy. I was just wondering if you had a date. My sister.
15: Uh-uh.
16: Oh, Adam, it's a girl.
15: Oh, no. What? Oh, my gosh.
16: Needless to say, I'm tortured.
15: Meanie. What a meanie.
16: Well, now look at us. We got an office up in Myrtle Beach, down in Bluffton, here in Charleston, up in Somerville. Team full of killers. And I get to read menus left to right. It's obnoxious how hoity-toity I am. My parents see me in my buying decisions, and they're just like, what are you doing? And it's like, Mom, Dad, I don't want to deal with people. That's what I'm doing. I use my money so I don't have to look at people. Path of least resistance, convenience, luxury. I will pay extra money to not deal with civilization. That's how you know I'm no longer a man of the people. That only happens in America. That only happens in America. I'm also an author of 3 books. Let me do this before I get off on another tangent. I wrote 3 books. I think I'm going to retire the first book because, I don't know, it's 8 years old, getting a little long in the tooth. I'm going to put it out to pasture. It's going to be like Secretariat, and it's going to stud thousands of other new books. Maybe not. Maybe it'll just go into the bargain bin. But I got 2 books. One of the books is called Retire, Y'all, Your Guide to Retiring in the State of South Carolina. 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And we'll send you a complimentary copy of this book. If you have intentions on retiring in the state of South Carolina, or you're just down here on vacation, you're one of my people. You go on vacation, you get the rental car, and you find the talk radio channel. I love that person. That person exists. You know that, Luann?
15: I do know that.
16: They yes. come in vacation, mm-hmm. and they're like, you know, this vacation's wonderful. I'm not angry enough at the liberals. Let me find the local yokel talk radio channel. So they find it and they put it on. God bless them. So if you're one of those people and you're like, I like it here, we'll have you, especially if you're a talk radio person. If you're a talk radio person from Connecticut or New York, come on in. The water's fine. You're welcome to move to the South Carolina. Oh, if you're a bleeding heart liberal who is charmed by some stupid thing that our purple peninsula downtown did to you, Spoleto or something, I get an email like once a week from like, the Office of Cultural Affairs of the, it's just like a bundle of words. I'm like, I don't know what any of this means. Aren't y'all just putting on like performances? Like, why do we have cultural affairs associated with y'all? Anyways, I'm sure I just offended someone who's into the arts, but I do remember when Spoleto was requiring people to have COVID vaccines to take in their performances. Do you remember that, Spoleto? Are you gonna atone to that? Or do you think that was still a good choice? Requiring people to have experimental vaccines put in their bodies in order to watch your ballet performance. Oh, we were just
17: You're just doing what's right.
16: Yeah. Okay. You know what? I don't take back anything I just said about the whole entire Spoleto performance. Not to mention I bought like 3 tickets. Every show I've taken in of your little experimental musical performances and dance. Every show sucked. I've never seen a good show at any of your things. Maybe I'm not enlightened enough to understand what y'all are doing over there, but okay. Seawee, on the other hand. Southeastern Wildlife Expedition. Yes. Chef's Kiss. Dock Dogs? Give me more of that. You know, the food and wine, you know, I guess that's good. I like eating food. Wine's good enough. But Spoleto, you can keep it. Okay. Who else should we piss off today, Luann? The point of today's show was to shine a light on the fact that America is the greatest country on the face of the earth, that anyone can get their taste, and it's never been easier. That's the beautiful thing. You got everyone complaining about, my college degree is worthless. AI is going to take our jobs. Like, dude, just do it. Put your nose to the grindstone. Get an entry-level job. Grind. Show up early. Do what the boss asks.

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1: Autobiographies. You think my mother just like skipped to work with oil-based clown makeup on so kids can kick her in the knee and pull her wig off and call her clown? You think that was all like peaches and cream and fun? You think my dad, when he's on the chopping block every 2 years because some politician picking up defense spending pork in the most recent piece of legislation, you think that was fun? You think that added a little stress to his life? We work with a guy who's a first-generation Iranian, was lucky enough to win the lotto to come here.
2: Wow.
1: Came here with $20 in his pocket, went to the Citadel, got the living crap kicked out of him. And then the kids were mean to him, too, because I know all you Citadel cadets, you wear those rings with pride. Now he's a millionaire, multimillionaire, started his own business, did some lowly work that's below too many people right now. Like, oh, I have a business management degree. What kind of business are you managing? You're 22 years old. You need to get on the business end of that shovel. You need to manage the business end of that shovel and learn how to be productive. And then once you're productive, watch you go, oh, wow, I could do this better than this idiot boss of mine. I could do it better than that dummy down the street, and they drive a nicer car than me. I'm going to go grind and do this odd jobs at night, scratch together a little money. I look at everything through the lens of entrepreneurship because I'm unemployable and I don't get along with people. But here's another idea. How about that same dad who never made more than $60,000 in a year is a multimillionaire? The number of individuals who we get to work with, who I get to see day in and day out at this office, I am boots on the ground. I have a front row seat to what's happening with Americans. And it ain't what the politicians are grumbling about. I get to see it every single day. You could get your taste in this country. You don't need a six-figure salary either. You get a good job with a quality company. You do meaningful work. You put 5 to 10% of your pay into your 401k. Get a little 401k match from the company. Everyone's always like, the companies are evil. They're giving you a match. They're really taking all the money that you're capable of saving and matching it, but they're evil. So you do that 10, 20, 30 years, and your world expands and explodes. And then most of the people who are still listening to this, because some of you are feeling scorned right now, like, you know, I'm not talking about your personal walk in life where you didn't drive cars till the wheels fell off. You didn't fund your 401k. You didn't do the things that lent itself to economic prosperity. You wanted fun. You traded in your future for today. So you've already changed the channel. But you guys still listening to this right now, you're all going, preach, Adam, preach. Tell me more about your clown mom. That really gives me a real understanding of why you're so demented and, you know, tortured. I wrote a book for you, too. It's called Spend Your Money, Y'all. Because now what I see, the biggest problem people like you face, that avatar person I just painted a picture of, go to work, grind, bust knuckles, buy a starter home, pay the mortgage down, put money in the 401k, take advantage of the company match, drive cars till the wheels fall off, have a couple kids, raise them right, tell them no, get the little eaglets out of the nest. You got a 50-50 shot. One of them gets brainwashed at a secondary academic institution. Keep saving, keep grinding, keep working. Now you're 60. You got $1 million. You got a $500,000. You got $5 million. Now you're going like, I think I need to work a couple more years because I need my portfolio to be a little bit higher. What about inflation? What about if the stock

0: market crashes. What if I get sick? You know, honey, your dad lost his marbles and he burned through all of his money in a long-term care facility. So you work longer than you're supposed to, quite frankly. You keep grinding. You're in purgatory, like you're just sitting there. One day I'll be happy when I'm dead and resting peacefully. Then you get the diagnosis, and then you don't have as much energy, or you can't go on the one-month trip because you got doctor's visits every 3 weeks. You get a little older. Your thirst to travel the world or get a second home, or, gosh, you want to spoil your grandkids, but your grandkids are only cute for so long. I could say this because one of my kids is, like, exiting the cute phase. He still calls me daddy.
1: Aww.
0: We're still going to get stoked for Santa Claus.
1: Yes.
0: Sometimes I'll bend down and tie his shoe.
1: Aww.
0: But every now and then I got to carry him up the stairs to put him in bed because he'll fall asleep on the couch.
1: Yeah.
0: He's like a damn Great Dane. There's just limbs everywhere. I'm carrying him. I'm like, what is this thing? Like, I remember your head would rest on my shoulder. Yes. And I would... Now he's like 70 pounds. There's his legs and limbs and
1: aww.
0: Got like a wart on his knee. I'm like, ugh. So anyways, he's losing his cuteness. You want to spoil those grandkids while they're still cute. You're laughing, Luann, because you probably got a grandkid who's no longer cute too. Right?
1: Not yet. The oldest is six, but it'll okay. happen. It's when six their teeth start coming in crooked.
0: You're right. The teeth look like jack-o'-lanterns, and like they're just like they start saying things like 6'7", 6'7".
1: Oh.
0: My kid, my eight-year-old Ben, he's still cute as can be. Competitive little monkey though, ooh. Like still like you know, he'll freaking scratch and claw you if he loses. Which you know, God love him, he's his father's son, but I forgot what I was gonna say. He's still cute.
1: He's still cute. Yeah.
0: They do reach that age, though. You know what I'm talking about. Like,
1: yeah, I had two
0: especially
1: kids.
0: When
1: yeah.
0: they're like, especially boys when they're going through that like puberty phase. Like, get this thing away from me. Have you ever met a boy going through puberty that you were like, yeah, that's a nice young man? Like, I don't think that exists. They just become like this freaking Quasimodo bell tower troll for a couple years until they grow into their body. And then it's mm-hmm. like, okay, we could deal with you again.
1: Yeah.
0: All right, so who'd we offend so far today, Luann? Today's show is supposed to be non-controversial. Basically, I offended every single person who has a pubescent son.
1: Grandson, too.
0: And poor grandchildren, grandson. Yep. Yeah. Grandchildren yeah. that are over the age of 8 and no yeah. longer as cute as they were when they were 6. But the American dream is alive and well. God bless America. On the other side of the show, we're going to talk more about it. We've got this script for me. It says, according to new report, highlighted by USA Today, 59% of those polled retired earlier than they planned. Hmm. He's about to join us to break this down. Okay.
1: Mm-hmm. Mm-hmm.
0: Let's talk about that number. 59% of people retired earlier? Is that what I... Did I read that right?
1: Yeah,
0: retired earlier than they planned.
1: Yeah. Earlier than planned.
0: Okay.
1: In other words, they were asked to leave.
0: Yeah. That happened to my dad.
1: Mm-hmm.
0: But you know what?
1: Mine
0: he
1: too.
0: Needed that.
1: Yeah.
0: Many people need that. They mm-hmm. need to get pushed from ledge, kind of. Mm-hmm. Otherwise, they'll never retire. That's what I think that is. Or they get dealt a diagnosis. We are not immortal. I have melanoma on my head. I have to have surgery. Like, when you have things like that, you're like, oh, no. I thought I was going to live forever. Yeah. Then you're like, oh, crap.
1: Right.
0: So, all right, y'all, I got to take a break. I wrote two books. We give the things away for free. All you need to do is call my office up and we'll send you one of them. 843-300-1182 or check us out online at retireyall.com. 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One of the books is called Retire Y'all, Your Guide to Retiring in the State of South Carolina. And the other book is called Spend Your Money, Y'all. I just got an email from the guy who's doing my publishing. And he said, you should have your first copy in hand tomorrow.
1: Ooh.
0: We're ordering 1,000 later on this week. Let's go. So by the time this airs, you can get my new book in the mail, and I will send it to you. 843-300-1182, 843-300-1182, retireyall.com. Again, retireyall.com. The other side of this break, we'll talk more about retirement. I'll be less controversial. We'll talk about how this country is the greatest place for upward economic mobility on the face of the earth. And if you don't believe that, just ask all the immigrants who are trying to pour in here. Are they trying to pour in here because this place stinks and it's full of racial injustice and people who are love people of the same sex are getting persecuted? No, they're trying to pour in here because you can get ahead economically if you have the right attitude. And we also have the most robust social safety net. So a lot of these people are sucking from the federal teat, and I'd like them to get the heck out of here. But we'll take your tired and weak so long as they're willing to work hard. I got to take a break.
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3: In Matthew 6, 21, Jesus says, "For where your treasure is, there your heart will be also." This is something that always is on my mind when I go through my own budgeting and my own finances specifically, because the word treasure in this context is different than what culture might tell us. You know, treasure in today's culture may be the things that you have, the status that you have, the reputation that you have. And in my opinion, it's not externally motivated what Jesus is trying to say here. And that's my challenge to you, is your treasure should not be externally motivated by the culture, by the people around you, even by your significant other. Your treasure should be internally motivated of what's in your heart and what God is telling you to value. Because to me, where my treasure is, I love what I do and I love my job and I love having an impact, but my treasure is my relationship with Christ. My treasure is my relationship with my wife and my children. And then it's the impact that we make, right? There's a pecking order there in my own world, in my own mind, of what is my treasure, because that tends to be where we focus. And that's what Jesus is saying here. Where your treasure is, there your heart will also be. This is what I focus on, is what my treasure is, instinctively, instinctually, versus, you know, what I actually consciously think through. So my challenge to you is to fight that. Am I doing these actions to get approval from somebody else, or am I doing them because it actually brings value and treasure into my life? My challenge is for you to think through that. Where is your treasure? Where is your treasure right now, and what are you going to do to maintain that? Thank you.
1: You have enough things to worry about. Market volatility shouldn't be one of them. Make sure your retirement plan doesn't rely on the ups and downs of the market. Call Adam Curran to get started. 843-300-1182. That's 843-300-1182. Hi there. Thank you for joining us today. I'm Lou Ann Fulmer here with Adam Curran of Curran Financial Partners. And this is kind of startling, but 59% of retirees stopped working earlier than they'd planned. And it's often due to factors completely beyond their control. It could be just the job place, or it could be health, or a lot of other things.
0: I think the number could be a little misleading when I first read it, because it almost acts as though 59% of people have their act together and a good grip on what their money can and cannot do, and they electively made the choice to retire. And you just kind of cleared that up. You're like, no, all of these people, 60% of Americans, are forced into retirement earlier than they had planned. So, you know, my initial take on that is, one, companies think old people are expensive to keep on the payroll. Prototypically, you get that little 3% inflation raise year after year. You know, you become one of the liabilities on payroll. You're prototypically not the best with the computer either, and computers are the ultimate leverage tool in the workplace. And then the other thing that, you know, no one likes to talk about as it pertains to, no one likes to talk about it. Most people like to talk about it. Liberals don't like talking about it. The Affordable Care Act. Your health insurance is obnoxiously expensive. So companies are going to find ways to get you off payroll because you're too expensive, you're not as efficient, and your health insurance costs are through the roof. And every time you go in to get something done at the doctor, you create a larger liability to the employer when they go through their annual testing and their annual audit. gosh, I just did a wonderful job of just crap on baby boomers right there, didn't I, Luann?
1: Like, yeah, you did.
0: What are they good for? You get good for nothing, baby boomers.
1: Nobody
0: you just
1: likes
0: cost
1: us
0: a
1: anymore.
0: Lot and you rack up medical bills.
1: I know. Nobody likes us anymore. We used to be fondly thought of, but not anymore.
0: I like how you said us, because you're right. Like, a lot of the conservative commentators are like, all of this crap is baby boomers. They got blood on their hands. Mm-hmm. You know, the baby boomers were responsible for ushering in the personal computer, y'all.
1: Like, yeah.
0: The baby boomers did a lot of good. I'm not going to join this, like, these people who are all poo-pooing, you know, people of a certain religion or certain year of birth. Like, this is not a thoughtful way to, you know, assess society, I don't think. All right. So that's why people are losing their job. Now, for many people, my father included, you needed that, because that's the other thing about baby boomers. Y'all will be the last generation who stays at the same company for 40 years to get the gold watch. Mm-hmm. The average tenure of a millennial, what is it? I bet you we can look it up. Can you look it up while I'm talking?
1: Yeah,
0: and I'll keep
1: roving. I will.
0: I bet you it's under 5 years. The average tenure, of course, under 5 years. I bet you it's under 4 years. Maybe under three. Even.
1: Of millennials, right?
0: Millennials, not government employees. Right? Not government employees. Because there's a bunch of millennials that get these government jobs. They don't even really work, and they just stay there forever. If you put the government employees in there, it jumps up. So, did you find it?
1: I found it. 2.7 to 2.9 years.
0: 2.7 to 2.9 years.
1: Yep. Yeah, who work in the private sector, 25 to 34.
0: Uh-huh. I will tell you this. Like, we've acclimated to that as a firm. Ideally, people work for us forever. And I like to think if you do, we've got a big, healthy 401k match. We're going to make sure your income goes up and to the right. But I just know the nature of people. They fall in and out of love. You know, the grass is greener on the other side. I watched an Instagram reel and that person looks happier than me. So, you know, I shouldn't admit this out loud, but sometimes we're like, if we could get 18 months out of someone, you know, the first 6 months will be like just getting them up to speed, but then the other 12, they'll be able to do meaningful work. I hate that I have to say that out loud, but it's true. Like, when we're managing our human capital, it's like the people that kill you are the ones who come in and they like quit after like 5 months.
1: Yeah.
0: And it's like, what a waste.
1: You trained
0: like,
1: them. Yeah.
0: Mm-hmm. I just wasted 5 months of my life so you can find yourself. You know, and the funny, and these people just jump from job to job to job. So, yeah, gone are the days where you work 40 years. Now, there's a lot of people who might not be like on the tail end of the baby boom who are like, you know, I don't know what that is, when you're 58 or something like that.
1: I think so, yeah.
0: And you're like, well, no one would want to hire me. I'm just a lowly baby boomer who there's ageism and they're judging me because of my age. And, you know, I tell you that's not true either. I think you would be well served to lay it all on the line and just be like, hey, here's my deal. I show up on time. I'm loyal. I don't take sick days, 4 days a month. I just get the work done, and that's what you can count on me for. I think you'd be shocked at how many employers would look at your resume under a bright light. Now, if you don't put a cover letter that illustrates that, like, you know, they're just going to judge you by when you graduated high school. And if it's 20 years before the hiring manager was born, they're going to think you're old and crusty and unemployable, perhaps. I don't know. I've never done such a thing, but Lord knows that's probably happening out there. What are we even talking about? Oh, people retiring earlier.
1: Yeah.
0: It makes me happy. Quite frankly, it makes me happy because I know my audience. My audience are talk radio people, conservative people, God-fearing, flag-waving people. And Lord knows there's probably some people listening to, like, I don't even know what the liberals listening to. NPR, is that still going on? Weren't we supposed to gut NPR?
1: Yeah, I thought we were supposed to gut it. I don't know.
0: Going strong, it seems. Every time I listen to it, too, it's just like,
1: I know.
0: I don't really listen to it ever. So
1: I tried, but
0: interviewing some Aborigine person or something, like, what are we doing here? You know, every news break is like, Donald Trump is gutting the government and turning everything black and terrible. And like, oh, cool. Okay. This is the news. the news financed by
1: feed
0: my tax
1: that.
0: Dollars.
1: Yeah, feed that to everybody.
0: So conservative people, because you, what do they say? Conservatives have no heart, liberals have no brains. Conservatives are blessed with brains. They read the tea leaves and they go, yeah, we're $39 trillion in debt. I went through the dot-com bubble. I went through 2008 and I watched my portfolio drop 20% in the heart of COVID. I'm worried that's going to happen again. History doesn't repeat itself, but it rhymes. Market's going to crash. Interest rates. I lived throughout the 1980s, and I remember when interest rates were in the teens. We had to line up for gas on the certain day of the week. Like, you've experienced strife, economic hardship. So you run your retirement through that same lens. And you go, I got to keep working. I need to accumulate more. I can't retire happily unless I have a certain dollar amount. And guess what that certain dollar amount is, Luann? It's always like 20% more than you actually have.
1: Hmm.
0: You're always chasing the horizon and you'll never get to it. Because even when you get to that next point that you put on a piece of paper, a goal sheet, you get there and you're like, ah, I could actually use a little bit more. So you work a little bit longer. You put a new enigma up on a goal sheet. I need this now. And like I said, you take a trip around the sun, your energy levels fade, your health, you get a Delta diagnosis, your grandkids aren't cute anymore. There's no reason to go travel and visit them because when you see them, they just stare at phones and gadgets and like they smell. And then it's like, okay, that's your life. That's a life we'll live. I'm sorry I'm so depressing, guys, but I'm trying to jar you loose. I'm trying to get you to look at your money under a different light. Your money is not a trophy. It's a tool. You don't get a victory lap at the end of life where you get to show everyone how much money you have in your Fidelity accounts. Go about utilizing your money to create abundance, surplus, a pipeline of income that flows to you on a month-by-month basis. Buy the boat. Buy the beach house. Be more generous to children, churches, and charities. Most of you aren't doing that. You're pecking at your money like chickens. You're cruising to be the wealthiest person in the cemetery. You recognize that you live in the greatest country on the face of the earth. Look at my profession. We had our advisor meeting earlier this week, Luann. And I said, guys, our entire profession is built on the idea that Americans have too much money and I don't know what to do with all my money. Can you imagine
1: No.
0: how blessed we are to be Americans?
1: Yeah.
0: My entire profession is based on the, I have a lot of money and it scares me how much money I have. While the lion's share of civilization, if you just believe in statistics, are having a difficult time getting a clean glass of water to drink. So you live in this country, you've been blessed. Put your blinders on, ignore the girl with purple hair. Ignore the pronoun queen. Ignore the person crying racial injustice. Pour into your kids. Pour into your grandkids. You know, teach them that they've been blessed to be born in this country, that they can get their taste, they can get ahead. Shine a light on all those people who've realized the American dream. And spend your money, y'all. Get my new book. Preferably live in a red state. Don't ruin the red state if you're a liberal listening to this right now. Like, we don't want anything that you came from. None of it. None of it at all. None of it. Because everything that you're going to say that was better where you were at is going to usher in things that change our wonderful republic. So call my office up, get my books in the mail. I wrote two books. One of them is called Retire, Y'all, Your Guide to Retiring in the Great State of South Carolina. 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The other book I wrote is called Spend Your Money, Y'all. I still have this email opened up. I should get my first copy tomorrow, and we're ordering 1,000. So we'll have these books probably in a couple weeks. Probably takes a couple weeks to get 1,000 copies of a book printed, don't you think?
1: I think so.
0: They better be printed in America. I'm going to respond. Seriously.
1: Yeah,
0: that's
1: yeah.
0: what I'm, that's what I am, you yeah, know?
1: Of course. God we bless America,
0: get,
1: y'all.
0: We got some t-shirts made, these swag t-shirts made.
1: Uh-huh.
0: And I was dealing with the printer and they're like, we could have the Indonesia shirts to you by next week, but if you want the American made shirts, it'll take 3 weeks.
1: Really?
0: I'm like, I reply like, are we in Indonesia? Why am I getting Indonesia shirts quicker than American shirts?
1: I don't get it.
0: We got the American shirts though.
1: Okay.
0: Hopefully we fix that.
1: Yeah.
0: All right, y'all. I got to take a break. Pick up the books. Come kick my company's tires. Go through our planning process. See if what we're doing here is a hair different. You know, the whole go through our planning process. Some of you are like, oh no, I'll get your book, but I'm not going to go to your office where you're going to like timeshare me. No, that's not how it works. In order to begin our planning process, it's a 15-minute phone call, 15 minutes out of your busy, busy, busy life. We ain't going to waste your time. We're not going to make you cross bridges or fight beach traffic. You jump on a 15-minute call, you can start being intentional surrounding your life savings. We'll gather all the peripheral information that we need to piece together a living, breathing, written retirement plan, which is free. 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And oh, by the way, we do it all, y'all. 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
1: Hi, I'm Lou Ann Fulmer here with Adam Curran. Adam, why don't you wrap it up for us?
0: God bless America. The American dream is alive and well. You deserve to work with the best. I believe we are the best. I believe that because my mother told me. The other reason I think we're the best is because we do it all, y'all. My dream when I got in this business was to deliver a financial planning experience to which was only afforded to the highest, wealthiest people on the face of the earth, what's called a family office. You walk into one building, you get your investments done, you get your taxes done, you get your estate planning and legal needs met, and you get your insurance needs met, all under one roof. I was lucky enough to get a job at a place that did that. You had to have $20 million of investable assets to work with this company. Luann, I think I was the only person at this company that didn't have an Ivy League education.
1: Wow.
0: And because of that, I was like, give it to the scrappy Drexel grad over there. Like, and I was like, okay, oh, yeah. Sounds good. You know, like, so I was just like the gopher, and I was always doing crap work while the, like, you know, the guy whose son-in-law was with the Penn education got the more prestigious work. But anyways, I'm glad I had that job because it put a little fire in my belly to fight and make those people regret, you know, not giving me better opportunities. So now I built this company, and I said, I don't care about these fortunate sperm babies who were born with all this money. I care about people like my mom and my dad, people who pedaled uphill, who grinded, who busted their knuckles and accumulated a little wealth the old-fashioned way. So I said, what if I build a firm like that one I used to work at that can do your taxes and do your estate planning and do your investments and do your insurance, but I helped people like my mom and my dad, millionaires next door. And that's what we did. We built a family office for the mass affluent. And because of that, I think we're better. And I think you would be crazy not to kick our tires, not to get one of my free books in the mail, to see if what we're doing is actually better than what you're currently doing on your own or the person that you work with. And I know your financial advisor is very gregarious and he's likable. And, you know, you see him at the golf outing. I don't know where you see him, but I think you should work with the best. 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
7: From ABC News. Mike Dusky, the U.S. and Iran are inching towards peace, with both sides potentially signing a memorandum of understanding in the coming days. ABC News senior White House correspondent Selena Wang has what this new agreement entails.
8: The senior administration official says if Iran holds up their end of the bargain, they'll get relief from crushing economic pressure and reintegrate into the global economy. Trump says Iran will promise never to build or obtain a nuclear weapon, but that promise is not new. In fact, it was in the very first paragraph of the nuclear deal negotiated under President Obama, a deal that Trump tore up and still repeatedly criticizes to this day. Selena Wang, ABC News, the White House.
7: Questions remain around timing, however, with President Trump saying a signing is scheduled for tomorrow, but an Iranian foreign ministry spokesperson saying earlier today that it will not be tomorrow. The Trump administration says the president's name has been removed from the Kennedy Center in Washington in compliance with multiple rulings. Here's ABC News national correspondent Stephen Portnoy.
9: Staffers of the Kennedy Center, of the National Symphony Orchestra, are basically all in limbo right now. The Washington National Opera is suing, claiming the Kennedy Center owes that company millions of dollars. So it's very much unclear what's going to happen next. But what we seem to be able to say today is that it's no longer the Trump Kennedy Center.
7: Cleanup efforts are underway across the Midwest today. Officials say more than 200 buildings were damaged in just one town, Maryville, in northern Indiana. Diamond Harrison lives there.
10: We have a lot of elder people on the block and a lot of people that live by themselves, but we came together as a community at the end of the night. Everybody was safe, but definitely it affected each one of us.
7: The National Weather Service confirmed 7 tornadoes touched down in that region as well. 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
1: 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All right, welcome back. 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We are in episode what? This is four?
2: Episode four.
1: Episode four of six. So thank you for being a part of it and listening and checking it out. Getting great feedback off of one and two out. Three, yet to be determined. Four, yep. Here we go. Episode one, though, was credit, debt ratio, cash close, choosing a loan. Loan chooses you. We talked a lot about that. Episode two, reviewing closing costs, break even point. Man, that's a big deal, and that's going to be a big deal in today's show, too. So we're going to come back to that. If you need to rewind, go back to two so we don't have to re-explain it again, but we'll go over it a little bit, right?
2: Yeah.
1: Okay. So next piece is choosing an interest rate. That has a lot to do with the break even point. Episode three, what you need to be organized. That was kind of boring.
2: Yeah.
1: To be organized.
2: Yeah, it's good. Good information, but yeah, I agree. A little boring of show. Yeah. I have to agree.
1: Well, not the whole show, just the beginning of the show.
2: Yeah, I guess topic.
1: Not the whole show, man. Expectations of an average deal. Yeah, okay, maybe it was the whole show. Negotiating an offer to purchase. Yeah, oh, that got fun.
2: That got fun.
1: We talked a little bit about that. Now, episode four, we're going a little deep. Controlling the mortgage. We talked this morning, you were kind of like, well, what do you mean controlling the mortgage?
2: Yeah.
1: Yeah, that's a big headline I want to hit home today. We're also talking refinancing and second mortgages. Going to get into personal budget and how and when to move up.
2: Yep.
1: We got a lot to cover.
2: Yeah.
1: Are you ready?
2: This is a packed show here.
1: So let's roll into controlling the mortgage, what I mean by that, because there's several ways I think a lot of people don't know about. First one, this one's a no-brainer, refinancing. You can control your mortgage by refinancing. Now, let me share a couple little sidebar. You can do this with a car loan. You can also do this with a HELOC. So keep your head up on some of the options that some of the banks have, different offers that might be out there if you're a member of a credit union with the car, things like that. So it's not just refinancing, but it's looking at controlling the interest rate and when is a good time to refinance. And I said the only answer to that, you ready? The only answer is the break-even point, like we covered in episode two.
2: Yeah, exactly. And the break-even, we did go over that a little bit about paying points. And where it makes sense.
1: Well, and let's summarize break even as we dig into it. So if I'm going to save you $200, if I'm going to buy your interest rate down a half a point, save you a couple hundred, if you take a $400,000 loan, if you go down a half a point.
2: Half a percentage.
1: Yep. So 7.5, it's going to save you $200 per month. It's $2,400 a year. I'm going to charge you $5,000 to give you that half point. Okay. So how long does it take me to get it? We're looking at about 2 years and a little bit more.
2: Yep.
1: You follow me? That's the break-even point. So you got to know that if it makes sense. Because some people, man, they'll take a deal and they'll be like, get $15,000 in points.
2: Yeah.
1: And when are you going to earn that back? Well, it saved me $200 a month. Let's just even say $500. Man, how long and how quick do people change homes, move, average? I don't want to put everybody in a bucket. Missions are different. People live different. Like, you're going to be in your house shorter than me.
2: Yeah.
1: I'm planning on staying for a bit. We're doing some extra stuff at the house. We like where we're at. We're not moving.
2: Yeah.
1: You like your house.
2: And chances are, I will move within the 2 years.
1: Pretty quick. And we're going to get to you and how and when to move up. We're going to get to that part of the show. But break even is the only option on when you do it. So let's say this. I can drop you a quarter rate and it'll save you $100 a month and I'm going to charge you $5,000. Well, now you're into 50 months. Do the math real simple like that. That's a long time, right?
2: Well, like for me, when we were doing my personal loan, I was thinking I probably will stay here 2 years because my plan going forward is to make this an investment property and move up to the next one, which we'll talk about move up purchases soon.
1: But your deal is totally different. You were a purchase, and last show we talked about closing costs, and you had the seller pay it. So all of your down payment was your hard-saved cash. They paid the sloppy cost to get there, right? That you'll get an appreciation, but it was your cash. So you basically financed it, in other words. So now that one, I don't know how much the break-even point I weigh into that. I'd like them to pay all your costs. We talked about that on the other show. Huge piece, but we're talking refinancing, break-even point. If they're charging you $5,000, you got to earn that money back in 2-3 years, max, right? Yeah. Now, if you're doing something crazy, I'm going to tell you, average person here, what I mean by crazy, average person moves or refinances every 7 years. That's been around for a long time. So put everybody in that bucket. That's what I meant by I said I didn't want to put everybody in a bucket, but let's do it. 7 years, judge your money based on that. So if I can get a return in two and I might live here seven, I made money the last 5 years on my decision to lower my rate.
2: Yeah, good
1: idea. If I move, so that example of $200 a month to, what I say, $200 a month, and you drop down the interest rate for a couple hundred bucks, half a point, but it takes you 3 years to get there. Every piece after 3 years, you start winning.
2: Yeah.
1: If you cut out before, you lost.
2: Yeah. That's when you know it's a good move.
1: Yeah. So break even point is a big piece. Now, why don't you bring up the next one that a lot of people, I don't think, I've done personally. I don't believe a lot of people know about it.
2: I haven't done it, unfortunately. I mean,
1: You're not old enough to do it, boy.
2: I haven't had the mortgage long enough, honestly. I haven't captured enough appreciation, but when it comes time, I will consider it. Well, obviously, because my rate, I mean, I'm around six or so, and hopefully they come lower, but cash out refinance. I don't think a lot of people really know what a refinance in general is, let alone pulling cash out.
1: Now, I'm going to bring this up. You can do that with a car, too.
2: Yep, I've done that before, too.
1: Right. So we're talking loans in general that have liens, I think, fall under the same category. Okay. So cash out, how do you determine if that makes sense?
2: That's a good question. Well, I do want to bring up an example. Like you mentioned the car, like my car being paid off. You can start a loan on your car, meaning put a loan against your car, and you can take out $10,000 cash and pay on it monthly.
1: Sure.
2: So
1: same as you would do on a refinance.
2: Yeah.
1: Same kind of deal. Now, when you're doing cash out, when does it make sense? That's a good question. You're darn right it is. It's because it's what you're going to do with that money.
2: Yeah. If you're going to Vegas, maybe not a great idea. Crypto, that's
1: maybe not a great
2: arguable,
1: idea.
2: Could but,
1: be arguable. Because you're young, I'm old. That's why it's arguable.
2: But one thing I thought of was adding an additional unit even. Maybe I've seen...
1: ADU.
2: Yeah, exactly.
1: See, that's
2: ADU.
1: Newer to the market too. Yeah, adding it. So what is it, like a pole barn, place to go work out, your yoga? What are you doing?
2: Some people use it as renting out Airbnb nightly. Some people even...
1: It's weird.
2: Yeah,
1: dude.
2: A little... Yeah, it is.
1: No, it's someone in your backyard, you're renting it out in a barn, basically.
2: Yeah.
1: Upgraded barn.
2: Yeah, and it is pretty common.
1: So is that a good idea? For me, no. It's not for someone wanting to make a couple bucks on.
2: Yeah.
1: Okay, sure, I could see that.
2: Yeah, could make an additional, maybe call it $1,000 a month from
1: renting
2: doing
1: out
2: that.
1: The little unit.
2: Yeah.
1: Running water. What do we got back?
2: Yeah. All the above. Yeah.
1: Now, see, I'm comparing it to a client of ours who was looking to purchase $2.7 million place that had extra.
2: They had a guest house. Yep.
1: Yeah, but one of them was called an ADU, and it was like bigger than most people's main property.
2: Yeah.
1: Yeah, it was ridiculous. So we talked refinance, we talked break-even point, huge point. Mark that down, go back to show two if you missed a lot on that. We talked about cash out. We're going to come back and I want to spend a little bit of time after the breaking down recasting.
2: Yeah.
1: I also want to talk about prepaying monthly because these are two factors that play a huge part in the mortgage. And I want to spend some time on it. So you've been listening to The Plan. We're at fortheplan.com. We do have a case study I don't want to forget about. 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If you are on there now, make sure you go get the case study because we spent some time. These are real deals. One of them was your deal.
2: Yeah.
1: One of them, Buddy Joe's deal. We're breaking down the deals of people who said, I might wait for the interest rate or I might purchase now, or I'll have seller paid closing costs. We broke down. They make a decision or not.
2: Yeah.
1: Pretty strong.
2: We'll go check it out.
1: 704-412-2727 is a direct dial, or go to fortheplan.com. Keep up with this. We got a lot for you. We're coming back with recast and prepaying.

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0: 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We're spending some time on this. You'll have 6 episodes free of charge. Check it out. But you're going to free and you're going to save a boatload listening to some of the stuff we've learned and talked about over the first few shows. So check it out. We appreciate you tuning in. We're digging into controlling the mortgage. Part 2, I would say, because we talked about refinancing, cash out. Cash out, you know, it's still the same thing. You got to take in the break-even cost. But you also, it depends what you do with the cash.
5: Yeah. And even like one thing that I had left off is adding a room, and like that, I mean, that's forced appreciation to your property.
0: So that's a good, okay. All right. So if I, and we're going to jump ahead, cause don't we have HELOC and second mortgage?
5: Yeah.
0: I'll come back to that. But like, if I finished off my upper room above the garage,
5: yep,
0: my appraisal would go up good. I'd actually go up better than me not doing it. Like,
5: yeah.
0: I put in 50 grand, it goes up 100. It was pretty significant.
5: Added square footage. I mean, yeah, that's forcing appreciation.
0: So that's good money spent.
5: Well, the house next door, I think we covered on a previous episode, flip version of my house. So adding a little bit more square foot to my house makes it a little bit better than the guy next door.
0: If you can do it, you got to check with everybody.
5: Exactly.
0: Remember the nasty HOA, I'm kidding. HOAs we talked about, they're good. They control the neighborhood. We're into recasting. You want to define what that is? Recast. R-E-C-A-S-T. Recast.
5: So I've never done it personally. I know a lot of clients, and we do recommend it typically if somebody's looking to put a big portion of money onto the principal or as a down payment. So what it is adding a significant amount of, to the principal. It keeps same term, same rate.
0: This is after you buy the house.
5: So this is, call it 2 years down the road, call it 10 years down the road.
0: Well, 6 months, 8 months down the road, right?
5: Exactly.
0: I don't know as though there's a limit on that, like how long you have to do this. What you're saying, you called it down payment, got to correct you on it. Not down payment, you're prepaying more on the principal. Feels like a down payment because you're talking significant dollars.
5: Yeah, I'm sorry. 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So we said, put 20% down, sell your Iowa home. Then once you close on this house in North Carolina, then at that point, apply it towards the principal.
0: And he put a big chunk down. Yeah. And now the fee on this?
5: I mean, you'd probably be better than me. 200?
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5: Yeah.
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5: Yep,
0: so I've done this. We have 3%, you know, and my mama got a little better than that. It's the best deals I've gotten out there since I've been doing loans. My mom has the best rate that I got when we had the good market going. I tell her that all the time. She says, thank you, son. I knew you'd do it. But we had 3% and we didn't want to lose it. So we applied more towards the balance to get into a comfortable payment we want long term that we'd probably keep forever and then start saving cash. So, you know, recast is a big deal. I think that it's on any Fannie Mae, Freddie Mac loan traditionally already on there. You just have to ask for it.
5: I think that, and this is done through your servicer. That's not through us. We don't have nothing to do with it. So you reach out to your servicer, whether that's XYZ servicer, and then pay it.
0: We'll help. I'll help. Yeah, if you get lost, I'll help. Because XYZ servicers sometimes can be CRAP, you know?
5: Yeah, exactly.
0: So we'll help out if you get stuck on it. But it's an application. Pay a fee. They get it done. There's no approval process. Just to wire it in.
5: Yep.
0: Pretty cool.
5: Yep.
0: Prepayment monthly. You know, I ran numbers on this. You know how light this is? And you got it today when we were talking about the show. Because I gave examples. 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
5: Yeah.
0: Add 10.7 years by adding $500. Now here's, I don't have 500. I understand because I've watched a lot of people's budget. I've worked my budget. You're on a budget. We're going to roll into personal budget here soon. But what I have to talk about is you may spend it somewhere else. You're not watching it tight.
5: Yeah.
0: And I think that's tough. You know,
5: I agree.
0: Tighten down the expenses, start looking at expenses.
5: Well, like in my situation, we were talking about it earlier, rounding up to the nearest 100, meaning I think it's 30. Actually, I have it.
0: You ran that. What was your payment? Yeah, and your deal.
5: I had, rounding to the nearest 100, $32.33 extra. Saves me.
0: So you rounded up to the nearest 100, right? Yep. You know, they do that to you at Wendy's, man, right? Hey, do you want to donate, right? Yeah, round up. I don't know what time of year that is, but I'm always rounding up.
5: Yeah, exactly. Mine's rounding up $32.33. So that, over the life of the loan, will save me $18,987.
0: That's huge. Saved you 1 year, and then we ran the interest on 1 year. Just over a year.
5: Yeah, and that even makes me feel better, knowing that when I put on my personal budget, it's a flat number. It's no pennies and dollars.
0: No, but you ain't got $32?
5: Exactly.
0: Yes, you do. You got Netflix. You got Hulu.
5: Cut out DoorDash.
0: That's what I'm saying. You can find it in applying it. So what do you want more, right? What do you want more? Do you want a lesser balance so that you have a bigger gap when you go to sell your house? Yeah.
5: Yeah, for sure.
0: Yeah, because it's already climbing for you. And if you just round up, even at the worst case, I wouldn't do nothing. Like, you see, man, $18,000 is a new car.
5: Yeah.
0: It's a heck of a vacation, man. Where could you go for $18,000? Can you imagine?
5: Yeah, right.
0: You could have your own bungalow out in the water, in the ocean, for a couple weeks a month.
5: Exactly.
0: Right.
5: Or for that's $20, a down payment.
0: $20 a month. I'm not trying to tell you to go on vacation. We're digging into budget. So prepaying on the mortgage. We have a tool on our website. Go to fortheplan.com. Check out the other pages. Under planning, you'll see a link there that will allow you to put in what you want to put in. Now, if you're a client of ours, you get home dashboard.
5: Yeah.
0: That's important. If you're not a client and you've got the university, you too get a home dashboard. We'll give it to you.
5: Yeah.
0: Free, no charge. What does home dashboard offer?
5: It really shows you, regardless of the service or how much goes towards principal versus interest, and even keeps track of your payments throughout the whole year.
0: Every month, no matter who you're paying.
5: But the biggest part I left out, actually, is it tracks the value of your house. So it takes all comparables around.

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1: 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All of that changes, meaning what you owe to the house versus what the value is. 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Major, major, major differences. What is the differences? The community bank is going to be an interest-only typical line of credit where you can draw against it monthly. So if I said, hey, here's a $100,000 line of credit. If you borrow $10,000 of it, that's all you're paying on. The closing costs, I'm off the hip, under a grand easy. They usually give it to you for free.
2: Very low.
1: Yeah, they are. They're not like a first mortgage. So it's kind of free money. I would say it's very cheap. I would, like, if you didn't need one and you had a lot of equity in your house, I'd say open the line of credit.
2: Yeah.
1: Why? Because it gives you leverage. I don't know. Deals come up.
2: So I was going to ask you, and this isn't on the script here or on our notes here, but let's say you are and you do want a second mortgage on it. We'll get calls in saying I want a second mortgage, and I refer them out like you were just saying. At what point would you look to refinance? You're at a 3% interest rate.
1: Blended rate. Yeah. Blended rate. Yeah. So you blend the two rates based on the balances. Run the math.
2: Yeah.
1: I'm always a math guy. If you're doing a plan, put the numbers to it. So if you're at 3% on one and 7% on another, blend them, but it's also based on the balance. So I can't give you, and it's not the average between the two. It's if I owe 400 grand on the first and 200 on the second, that's a heck of, that isn't an even blend. You with me?
2: Yeah.
1: See how I lean?
2: Yeah.
1: Okay.
2: Exactly.
1: You're following that. So let me go back though. That answered your question.
2: Yes.
1: Okay.
2: Yeah.
1: Now let's hit second mortgages, credit union bank, community bank, big differences. Interest only, 10 grand costs you about $35 off the hip. Very cheap money. That's only interest, means you're not paying it down at all. You're going to owe 10 grand if you keep doing that month after month. Credit union typically has a minimum payment of 1%. So if you borrow $10,000 against your $100,000 line of credit, you would have a payment of $100 a month.
2: Now, does that 1% payment, does that, because the other option, interest only.
1: Yes,
2: this
1: the
2: 1%.
1: Balance is going to stay the same unless you add a little extra that cheap money per month.
2: And then what if you're paying on the 1%, does that have principal on it?
1: Yeah. So a lot of it goes to, here's what's stupid. They require, they require a 1% minimum payment. Follow me on this. So if I advanced out, let's do math. Like I got $100,000 line of credit with the credit union. I take $20,000 out to do something with. My minimum payment is going to be 1% or $200 a month. Out of that, $130 is principal. Okay.
2: Well,
1: off the hip, I could be totally
2: wrong.
1: Okay. I could be totally wrong. It could be a little bit different than that. But just assume the principal, you're putting it on the principal. Well, now you know you don't owe $20,000, you owe $19,750.
2: Yeah.
1: You with me? You the next day you can go take that money you paid down back again.
2: Oh, wow.
1: So while they require a minimum payment, it's really, do you have to budget for it? Not really. Your bank account can flow today. I guess that's a bad way to say it, but you can manage it yourself.
2: Yeah.
1: So why do you get that loan? Typically higher loan to value. You didn't ask that. I'll go ahead and ask it for you. Why do you typically, why would you go to one or the other? One is going to be credit. The community banks are going to acquire better, and loan to value. How high are we going against the house? Those two play a big part.
2: How high, I think a good question is, how high do you typically see a sun go?
1: Oh, they've gone crazy, man. Yeah. 125%, 100. We got to take a break. That's too deep. So 704-412-2727. 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Go to fortheplan.com. We'll be right back. Welcome back to The Plan. This is Brad Roach, joined with Jacob Roach, the mortgage planner. 704-412-2727, or go to fortheplan.com. You know where to go, right?
2: Yep.
1: Man,
2: should
1: I
2: by
1: say
2: now.
1: fortheplan.com. 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All the data you need and info to make you a good offer, save some money. We left off in, we talked about second mortgages and, you know, what will you see? 125 people used to go up to back in the day. This is 10 years ago, 15. They would go 125%. Kind of crazy. You'd bury yourself.
2: Yeah.
1: Catch it, hoping that you catch appreciation. The banks are going to stay at 89.99 typically.
2: Okay.
1: Your credit union is going to go 95 to 100.
2: Oh, wow.
1: So a guy like you, why would be the difference? So a guy like you starting out, just bought a house a year ago. Well, you're going to build equity, just not as quick. So as long as you do the right move with the equity,

0: Yeah, I would do the 100%. What's the difference
1: Okay.
0: in the rate? Maybe a point. But if you do the right thing with the money, and you can't always guarantee the right money. I mean, we're going to get to a show where it says, I think it's show six, my best moves, my worst ones, owning like 100 rental properties. I've done developments and built houses. So you're going to hear about it. But what you do with the money is vitally important to how you get into the next property. Lots of different stuff that you can do with
1: Yeah,
0: it.
1: like we were talking, adding square footage, add an additional unit to make cash flow for you, things
0: This
1: like that.
0: house, after being in the business 30 years, the house I'm in now, right? We've been there 5 years. I've done more to this house than any other house I've ever lived in,
1: Yeah, that's for
0: because I
1: sure.
0: always had short, well, you know it, right?
1: Yeah.
0: But I've always had a short time frame. I'm not going to be here that long. We moved every couple of years to profit money, every few years. You
1: Yeah.
0: remember?
1: Oh, yeah, I enjoyed it as a
0: Yeah,
1: child.
0: you got a different house. I'll say, hey, buddy, we're getting a new bedroom. It wasn't because we were broke. It was because we were moving houses. One I knew I couldn't sell. It was a $600,000 house at the time on its own pond.
1: Yeah.
0: It
1: Oh.
0: wasn't a bad problem, but it was at the time, but not bad when you got to live there.
1: Yeah, I was definitely excited to move into
0: Well,
1: that
0: now we're talking. So, second mortgages, have a plan. Don't use it lightly. Prepay on that first. And now I got to get into credit cards and different car loans and stuff because I mentioned, prepaying on the mortgage, how impactful that can be. We dig into your personal budget, and we're going to include a link for you that will give you the budget I've used for a long time, taught you how to do it.
1: Yeah.
0: And you've been using it, and you've taken it as well.
1: I've been on using it since I was about 12.
0: 12.
1: That's when you taught
0: You
1: me.
0: were making money at 12 years old, boy. What were you doing at 12
1: I
0: years
1: was
0: old, man?
1: budgeting $100 a month. Yeah.
0: You made him budget his allowance, 10% to the church, and
1: Exactly.
0: looking at all the other bills that you may have or savings and putting some of those things first. And I think that comes where planning comes in. Debt being a big issue. I remember prior to starting the budget, I had 50 grand in credit card debt. 20, 19 years. I made good
1: Yeah.
0: money. I was making good money, but I was spending it like I made more than I did,
1: I
0: and I had to manage it and
1: think
0: that
1: that's how it
0: stuff.
1: goes when you're not looking at it. Meaning like when you're not planning month by month, you do start to get like, oh, I'm making good money right now, and then you don't realize how much is coming in versus what's going out.
0: Well, and the limits on cards can screw you up.
1: Oh yeah.
0: No limit here. Hey, go up. I just approve you for 2 grand. It's like, no. Please move it down. They won't do it.
1: Yeah,
0: Kind of
1: right.
0: crazy. But the first rule I'll tell you, and you just hit it on the head. And we're going to give you, we don't have enough time, Mortgage Planner University, to go through the whole budget process. However, I am going to, instead of a case study, we will have a link that will walk you through the budget format and some steps that I think are vital to getting a personal budget under control. And if you still don't get it, you tell me you watched that show, and I will help you personally, or Jacob will as well. And we will show you what we've learned because we want to give that to you. There's no charge for that. I wish they taught it in your 4-year degree we paid for.
1: Yep, I
0: Yeah, right? You know what
1: wasn't
0: I'm
1: taught
0: saying?
1: there.
0: No, it's
1: Good thing I
0: not.
1: learned it when I was 12.
0: Some basic stuff for 12 years old making $100 a month. What was I thinking? I
1: I
0: should have been paying you like $14.
1: was doing, yeah.
0: You still have like, yeah, you used to buy cool stuff though. You have like
1: I
0: Kobe
1: did.
0: Bryant shoes
1: Yeah, I
0: right
1: got
0: now
1: some good
0: still.
1: shoes, yeah.
0: Yeah, like shoes, like 2 grand worth shoes now, value of
1: Yeah.
0: shoes. Did you know you can go to a shoe swap, right?
1: Yeah,
0: It's
1: used to
0: weird.
1: do that as
0: I
1: a
0: didn't
1: kid,
0: know that.
1: yeah.
0: I mean, I knew it then,
1: I
0: but
1: used, that's where I used to make a lot of money, was those
0: swapping
1: shoes. Yeah,
0: shoes.
1: that's crazy.
0: See, now you're getting into real estate now
1: Yeah,
0: instead of shoes,
1: bigger
0: buddy.
1: ticket items.
0: It's
1: That's
0: all
1: where you make
0: about the price, baby.
1: the
0: So, we talked priorities, right, on the budget. So, if you have a messy budget, let me talk to you what a messy budget is. Pay the bills whenever they're due. That would be a messy budget. What's not a messy budget? Once a month, knowing what ch and living off last month's paychecks. So, if I'm paying June's bills, I have all of May's income to look at all the bills that are due for June. I'm a month ahead. That is the difference of paycheck to paycheck. Harder than hell to get there.
1: Yeah.
0: It is. If you're starting out, that's the hardest part. It is. But once you get there and you only get it, see, it's like running a business, a P&L, profit and loss. If I can see all my deposits from last month and here's what's got to go out in June, I can say, I don't have enough money. Yeah, stop taking your butt out then and stay home. No more DoorDash, cut your Netflix, do what you got to do. Get a second job. You start making those decisions.
1: Yeah.
0: But right, if you know that, oh, I got a profit. Got a profit now. I brought in more money in May. I'm paying June's bill. There's a $1,500 left over. What do you do with the $1,500? If it hasn't gone to credit card debt, and I would pay the smallest balances first to get rid of minimum payments, because number one is pay the bills once a month. You'll learn that in the lesson on the personal budget session. Link will be included on the website. Number two is priorities, meaning looking at priorities.
1: Yeah.
0: What's more important?
1: I came up with an example that I was thinking of. I know it's kind of cliche that the Starbucks, $5 every day. That's 30 every you go every day, 30 days,
0: My sister
1: 150.
0: does.
1: Yeah, $150 a
0: My
1: month. She
0: sister does.
1: does budget that. She told me that.
0: See, that's crazy. Yeah,
1: $150 a month is what you budget. And it's just like, what is...
0: I smoke cigars. What's different?
1: Yeah, that's true.
0: Right.
1: More expensive than Starbucks.
0: Yeah, right.
1: There's a difference.
0: Okay. Yeah, everybody's got their thing, though.
1: Yeah, but what
0: are you willing
1: priority?
0: To give up? Yeah, well, some people don't want to give up their Starbucks, but go ahead with your point.
1: Yeah, so, well, where are you putting that money? I said $5 for 30 days each. So every month, every day of the month is $150. Where can you put that money elsewhere? Is that a new car payment?
0: Well, look at yours. If you kept your house and prepaid, rounded up to the nearest 100, like we covered in the prior segment, right? Man, you saved $18,000 interest over the term of the loan, or cut your year and a half off it.
1: And that was with $32.
0: Yeah. So maybe you go maybe you got to skip Mondays on the Starbucks, or just Tuesdays, and you could make up that difference. So priorities plays a big part. It does. And if you can prioritize it once a month and make decisions where that money goes by being ahead, that's where you win.
1: Yeah.
0: Hard, though. I think it's hard. Managing money is not easy. The more you get, I think sometimes the more you spend. So you have to be a good steward of how it comes in and how it goes out, right? And I think that's really hard to do when a bill comes due. Oh, that's paid. Oh, that's paid. Oh, that's paid. And then you see what's left over. Sit down and look at last month's income against this month's bills. And if you could start, I would even tell someone to tap into savings to start paying bills once a month. You know, prepay your bills once a month ahead so you can live off last month's income to pay the next bills. Yeah, I would definitely advise that.
1: And that's how I started personally.
0: You have to, yeah.
1: And I did need your help doing that because I was a little bit off when I had started about how do I get this started?
0: Yeah, and you got to be 1 month ahead. So if you have savings, you have an equity line, would I do some of that? Yes, yes, yes. I would. I think it changes the world of how you earn your money and save it. And you hear all the rules of $100 saved when you were $20, it'll be $2 million when you're 45, right? Come on. It's the same on the mortgage, same on debt. Manage it well. Have a process for it. We work so hard at work. Yeah. Instead of what you're doing the work for is to get the income and do right with the income by managing it properly.
1: Yeah.
0: Right?
1: And
0: that budget.
1: I go 1 month ahead so I can see how much is coming in versus what will be going out. If I spend X this month, I will be able to save Y, essentially.
0: Yeah.
1: It shows you what you'll be able to save by what you're going to buy.
0: A cleaner perspective. It just is. It's too hard to do it if you've got money flying out of the account all the time.
1: Exactly.
0: It's easier. How come they at a restaurant? Let me ask you a question. At the restaurant, I've owned a few coffee places and breakfast places, right? At the breakfast places, we don't balance the drawer. Do you know what that is?
1: No, I don't.
0: Balancing the drawer? Balancing the drawer like cash register?
1: Yeah, okay. All right.
0: You balance it. You look at all the money that came in that day off of what you punched in, punched it in the keyboard, what all you sold, and then how much money's in the drawer.
1: Yeah.
0: Well, that should match. You're balancing the drawer.
1: Yeah.
0: Right. Well, how often do you think we did
1: it? Every day, probably.
0: Daily, right. Yeah. At the end of the day. We didn't do it every hour.
1: Yeah.
0: We're in a restaurant. That's like doing it. If you're doing your budget like that, here's my point. If you're doing your budget every week, every couple of days, paying a bill, you're like balancing the drawer mid-lunch hour.
1: Yeah.
0: That makes it really hard to make accurate or better decisions.
1: Yeah.
0: That's it.
1: I completely
0: agree. That one rule can change how things happen on a budget.
1: Well, I even think like last month I had a big car bill come due and it's like, I knew what to do.
0: Tell them why you shifted it wrong while you were driving.
1: No,
0: right?
1: I thought that was why. And they told me it's just basic wear and tear. I was driving.
0: Right.
1: They said,
0: you're making me feel better, dude. You're getting my business. You said something about, I hit reverse on accident or something.
1: I put in neutral when I was driving. And they told me that wouldn't be the case. They said it was basic wear and tear, but man, that add up. And that was a bill out of nowhere. And I think that happens often to me, it feels like.
0: To you?
1: New tires this month. It's like,
0: but that's the most important part for having the budget, because then when things hit like that, you're not going in debt. You can be ahead. And you might go in debt some, but you can be ahead of it. You're listening to The Plan, 704-412-2727. We work that personal budget. We'll be right back.
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1: Yes,
0: mouthful,
1: sir.
0: Mouthful. We're calling it MPU,
1: yep.
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1: yeah.
0: But a good time, all in general. Thanks for being here.
1: Yeah.
0: Having fun. All
1: exactly.
0: Right. Now we're digging in. We talked about controlling the mortgage, spent a few minutes on that. We talked about the personal budget. Again, we'll have a link for you to get deeper dive into that and really make a difference. That's where it starts. Don't start buying rental property if you don't have that under control, you know,
1: yeah.
0: Or buying a house if you don't have that under control. So now we're talking about, when do I move? When's a good time to move up? And you are the perfect candidate for that, right? Because you bought a house. June 1 year ago today.
1: Actually.
0: 1 year ago today? Are you serious?
1: Not today. Sorry, this month.
0: I was going to say, man, they had balloons in here. We were going to get balloons out. Okay. So you bought it a year ago. You've done well. It's up in value.
1: Yep. I've done a lot of things to the house. Hopefully I've upgraded the
0: You've done things
1: quality.
0: To the house that I have not taught you how to do. You learned on YouTube and you've done good.
1: Exactly. That was kind of the point of us bringing this MPU out. So that's where everybody gets their information.
0: YouTube. Yeah, good point. That is why we're doing it. Yeah, we are on YouTube too, so you have to check it out. Now, how and when do you move up then, young man? Think about it. I'm in this house, and you're getting married, and so, you got a lot going on.
1: Yep, I get married this Friday.
0: Yeah, so and congratulations.
1: Thank you.
0: Right?
1: Thank you.
0: Right.
1: And home, I was thinking, when do I want to move up? Meaning, like, my wife, she's moving into my house, and I mean
0: our house.
1: Yep. Yeah, exactly. I've been with my dog Reggie, and we're at some point we'll want to move up. I've been in 1 year now, and so yeah, no, I think this is a perfect opportunity to ask you when. I mean, I know some of the answers, but how and when would you move up?
0: Well, I'm going to flip you back to personal budget, and I'm going to go survival number. Right. So when do you move up? When you have three times what it costs you and your new bride to survive. So if you're like, if we're looking at our bills, and I say minimum payment. So like, if remember the HELOC, I said the minimum payment was interest only. It's 1%. It's one or the other. If your credit card payment is $22, the minimum payment, that's what that number is. It's not 200 that you pay. It's $20 a month minimum payment. Well, what is all the minimum payments total up to? And having three times in your survival account has to be there.
1: Yeah.
0: Before I would consider moving up.
1: So that, okay.
0: Phase one.
1: Okay. So that's part of the budget that we were talking about, all the way column to the left. When you go to download the budget, you'll see it there, the survival number.
0: Now that's going to be for most people anywhere from 6,000 to 15,000 a month.
1: Yeah.
0: What it cost you, like if you were laid up, how I was explained it, if you were laid up in the hospital and you had to pay your bills, what's due?
1: What
0: has to be paid?
1: What costs you to live?
0: Yeah.
1: Groceries, things like that.
0: And you'd be DoorDashing if you all laid up and you might be watching Netflix, but you get my point. Some of the stuff would drop off.
1: But my minimum payments, like I was saying, I round up to the nearest 100. That's not my survival number.
0: Right. That would be prepaid.
1: Yeah. Just having my mortgage payment that the servicer absolutely requires. What I wanted to ask was, I've lived in it 1 year. At what point, or tax benefits or anything like that, what should I be aware of?
0: If you're selling, you know, you want to do 2 years because you're going to take that money tax free. You can, I would do 2 years if you sell it. If you rent it, which is what I did, the first five homes that I purchased, I moved in and I rented it.
1: Yeah.
0: Moved in and I rented it. And I went with a minimum down payment. So it was interesting, you know, back I was able to invest a 3% down payment, or some loans even zero down. And lived there for a year or two, and I would rent it out, get it to a point where I wanted it, and then I'd move to the next one, which I remember one being only 20, 50 grand more than the prior one. And they rented pretty easy, like 12-month leases. I know there's a lot of VRBO and a lot of different rental short terms, medium rents, and they got like three bears, you know, like one something for everybody. But we did 12-month rentals, and it wasn't, I knew it wasn't hard to do that. And I can get into, so look it, you got a $300,000 house. And for 3% that you've made off of that house, you can do it again and double down 600,000, even if it only goes up 10% versus 50, like it's done in the last 5 years, right?
1: Yeah.
0: You didn't lose.
1: Yeah, true.
0: And it wasn't your money. You had to pay. You have to have a place to live, but it isn't. So aren't you paying it? Have to have a place to live, and aren't the renters paying it then?
1: Yeah.
0: So how do you protect yourself on something like that? If you do decide to move and rent it, I would say you got to have 2 months covered in rent plus your survival, right? I would jack that a little.
1: Yeah.
0: Because what if they don't pay? You want to be ahead a month on their mortgage. See, this is a big deal, right? when you rent it, you want to be a month ahead on there anyway.
1: Yeah. True.
0: So then you're not, hey, your payment's due. I got to make my payment. Would you pay your payment? I got to make my payment. You're not waiting for the rent to make your mortgage payment because it could cost you money.
1: Yeah, exactly.
0: You're already paid a month ahead. Now you have 30 days to beat them down for, and I'm saying that lightly, but get your payment, right? That would be the
1: difference. Yeah, without hurting your credit too.
0: Yeah.
1: Yeah.
0: 30 days late, payments. You don't want it.
1: Exactly. Well, what about, like you're saying, you rented out, and you kept moving. At what point do you have that signed lease? Is it before I go and look at a new house? Is it after?
0: I could afford to cover the payment. So, no, I got out.
1: So, okay. So, you were out in the new house.
0: And then rented it. Yeah, it looked good. It was clean. It was tight. You know, you've done some stuff to your house already this year. So, we dialed it in, threw some fresh paint on where it might have been marked up by Reggie. You know what I'm saying? Yeah. Right. You got to do that. So, if you fix it up a hair, cool.
1: Okay.
0: But that's an easy way to do it.
1: So, like, if I was, I mean, from the standpoint of qualifying, we're carrying that mortgage still. So, you moved out and you still had that mortgage that you were qualifying, or you had to carry that mortgage still with qualifying.
0: Correct.
1: Okay.
0: And I did. I was a good earner, made good money at that age. So I could carry both payments and then rent it out. Now, what if you can't? You can get a 12-month lease and have it covered.
1: Yep.
0: And
1: okay.
0: If you show us, you know, so you got to, so what's the pain in the butt with that? Well, you got to market the house while you're living in it.
1: Yeah,
0: that sucks.
1: Yeah, that's what
0: not,
1: I was asking for.
0: That's great. But so then you get a signed lease and a deposit. Now I can offset that payment. You can go buy your new one and it looks like you're fresh as can be on the new house.
1: Yeah.
0: It's cool.
1: Yeah, exactly. Okay. So going.
0: Do it again and again and again. You can do that again and again.
1: So if I was to, you said stay in at least 2 years. What if I want to leave right now?
0: Rent it. Yeah, okay. I wouldn't sell. You're going to take a tax hit.
1: Yeah.
0: Unless you're making tons of money and really need a tax hit. No, you know, you're going to, I would wait. Wait. The part of people get into the real estate, and one of the easiest ways to make money is real estate. It's because you're putting, you know, your 10, 15, 20 grand into the beginning of the process, but yet you've made 30 grand because it's appreciated.
1: Yeah.
0: Well, 2 years now you've made 40 grand because you didn't even have that money. You've been paying rent down in Charlotte. Now you're back and you've made $30,000 from sticking around for 2 years. Why on earth would you want them to take 20 or 30% of that in taxes if you can roll it to the next house?
1: Yeah.
0: Yeah. That's a lot of money, especially as you're building, right? Sure. As you're building. So we kept them all. And then they have other ways of doing it if you turn it into a rental, like a 1031 exchange or self-directed IRAs that you can put money in and avoid taxes as rental properties.
1: Yeah.
0: So you do kind of have an option at that as well.
1: So in terms of appreciation, I mean, I'm downtown mortal. Let's say I do want to move out. Would you consider holding on to that?
0: Yeah. Yeah, you get a good area.
1: Yeah.
0: Growing area, right? See, now you can test the waters. I right now I'd be looking at number one, in your position, being a first-time homeowner, before you consider moving out, I would have a home equity line of credit on that house as your primary residence before you go.
1: For what?
0: In case you need it.
1: Oh, okay.
0: And it's harder to get if you move out.
1: Because
0: it's now a rental property, you can't get it.
1: Agreed, okay.
0: 75% maximum loan to value, right, versus 90, 100 to banks to credit union, right.
1: Okay, so I mean, that, and I was going to say down payment. Right there.
0: Could be, sure.
1: Okay.
0: Sure.
1: So they're good. There's a good return on your investment. You're using a little bit of equity that you have moving around.
0: You bet.
1: Okay.
0: That's a nice way to be able to move. But if you moved out and you, let's say, like if I took my house and made it a rental and you got 200 grand in equity, right? You can't, it's hard to get to because it's now a rental property.
1: Yeah.
0: 70% of the appraised value is typically what they're going to lend you on a rental. When you can go 90, 100 on your primary. So what I said it was, you're starting out, you're a first timer, you're a second timer, you're looking to get some payment out of this, right? Make some money doing real estate. Well, it starts with you owning the house, you prepaying a little bit, so your gap goes bigger than what you sell and have in it, right? And you have a HELOC on it so that you can use those funds to leverage it while it's still going up, and maybe you even, you know, here's what I recommend. Maybe you're taking a $200 loss when you rent this.
1: Like that was
0: maybe,
1: my next question.
0: Yeah, was it? Because that's a big deal. So carry it.
1: So, okay.
0: If
1: so,
0: you can, budget for that.
1: Yeah. I was going to say what, I mean, according to.
0: Cost you $200 a month. Let me finish this thought real quick. It costs you $200 a month to carry a $300,000 house that's going up, 300 grand in money.
1: Yeah.
0: That's what I'm saying, not a house, money that's going up at 5-6%.
1: Exactly.
0: That's a cheap investment for $200 a month. Can't you go back to the budget and find 200 to make that up? Some people, oh, I don't want to take a loss. Listen, sweetie, the rates aren't that great right now. There's a lot of losses. And depending on, and you're not sweetie, by the way, and depending on where you are with the portfolio or your property, that makes all difference.
1: Yeah.
0: It does.
1: Yeah. So you would be okay with a monthly loss if it fits your budget.
0: Yeah.
1: So then,
0: because you still have that money. Now you have, instead of $300,000 invested in real estate, you have 700 because you moved up. 300 plus 400. You now have 700 grand growing at 5-6% for $200 loss a month on one of them. Yeah.
1: So let's say I say, forget it. I'll stay 2 years and I want to sell this. Then at that point, I mean, it's just working my budget.
0: I'd keep the change. I'd go minimum down and keep the change.
1: Okay.
0: Grow your savings. I want to build cash. Cash is king. That's what I'm asking, so, with it, right?
1: Yep, I agree.
0: Now, some people say, put 20% down. I've seen people do it. And I'm not knocking that. I'm just saying you're in a different position. You're starting out, right?
1: Yeah.
0: So I would want to build on keeping your cash. Cash makes it stronger to a lot of things. Equity line can make it stronger as your next move. It's opening up doors for you that otherwise would have been closed renting.
1: And that's what I was thinking too. I mean, putting 20% down and then also being a quote unquote move up buyer, I can go 5% down or 3.5% down going FHA.
0: Why did I say, let's reverse this, rewind that tape, right? And we talked about recast. Why on earth would you put 20% down, let's just say, as starting out in your situation, I can't say this for everybody, you're starting out, put 20% down, and you could have done 3% down or 5% down and recast it.
1: Yeah.
0: You could have recast it. So why let them drive the bus? It makes no sense.
1: Yeah.
0: You be in control. Now we go back to headline one, controlling the mortgage.
1: Yeah.
0: Big part of it. 704-412-2727 is a direct dial. 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
1: See you soon.
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2: From ABC News, I'm Mike Tabusky. Both U.S. and Iranian officials are indicating they will sign on to a memorandum of understanding soon, intended to temporarily quell the fighting in the Middle East. Former Deputy Commander of U.S. Central Command Robert Harward.
3: Objective by the president is to get commerce going through the Straits of Hormuz, and that this agreement accomplishes that. But the broader objectives are going to take time, and that's what that 60 days is meant to work through.
2: The Department of Justice now says the Trump administration has complied with an order to remove the president's name from the Kennedy Center. The Foreign Intelligence Surveillance Act expired overnight. Former Homeland Security official Elizabeth Newman says FISA was passed in the wake of 9/11.
4: It allows the U.S. government to collect electronic communications, so emails, texts, phone calls, internet activity, with an explicit purpose of targeting non-U.S. persons, people located outside the United States, but without having to obtain an individual warrant.
2: Democrats holding off on renewing that surveillance measure, saying President Trump's pick to lead the Department of National Intelligence, Bill Pulte, is too inexperienced. Since then, the president put forward another nominee, but lawmakers were already on recess. Tomorrow evening, a series of UFC fights will take place on the North Lawn of the White House, part of the Trump administration's celebrations marking 250 years of the United States. ABC's Peter Haralambos has what the threat environment looks like.
5: There are no known credible threats, but law enforcement is still taking seriously the idea of a potential homegrown or foreign extremist targeting this event. On top of that, there are concerns about soft targets nearby, such as these public events on the National Mall and public transportation stations.
2: Yesterday, a judge tossed out a last-minute lawsuit that had been aimed at stopping those fights from moving forward. You're listening to ABC News.
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2: SpaceX is now a publicly traded company, filing its hotly anticipated IPO yesterday. Quickly, the stock soared past its initial share price of over $135, making SpaceX a $2 trillion company at one point, and its owner, Elon Musk, the world's first trillionaire. If you're not invested, executive compensation expert Paul Hodgson says there's still a good chance the company is part of your 401k.
8: If you have a 401k, generally, at least some of that is invested in the S&P 500 or the NASDAQ Stock Exchange Index. So unless you elect to have that stock excluded from your investment, you're going to be exposed to it.
2: SpaceX is a private space flight company with ambitions to establish colonies on other planets, but it's also an artificial intelligence company, acquiring XAI earlier this year. A major recall affecting a variety of Ford vehicles made between 2010 and 2017. ABC's Chuck Sievertson.
9: Ford is recalling more than 225,000 Focus models over a valve malfunction that could cause the engine to stall unexpectedly while being driven, increasing the risk of a crash. According to the recall report from the National Highway Traffic Safety Administration, Ford Motors had previously issued a recall for this defect, but repairs were either not completed or were performed incorrectly.
2: And Game 5 of the NBA Finals tips off tonight in San Antonio. The New York Knicks need just one more win to clinch it over the San Antonio Spurs. Mike Tabusky, ABC News.
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13: He's here. He's here. Now, broadcasting from the underground command post, deep in the bowels of a hidden bunker, somewhere under the brick and steel of a nondescript building, we've once again made contact with our leader, Mark Levin.

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1: 877-381-3811.
0: So what is in this putative memorandum of understanding that may or may not be signed this weekend? What might be in this? Well, we don't have all the details. The White House did speak briefly. Somebody did, to Fox. Number one, nuclear material will be destroyed and removed. Number two, nuclear program will be dismantled. Number three, none of their money released until they perform. I don't know how much money. I don't know what we're talking about there. Number four, Strait of Hormuz will be open. Number five, no Iran funding of terrorist groups. And hopefully, by the time we see an entire verified list from our government, not from senior officials to reporters, so all of us can analyze it and comment on it and think about it, hopefully we'll include ballistic missiles, because that's the system by which you deliver nuclear warheads. Without nuclear warheads, they're the most powerful conventional weapon that the Iranian regime has. And let's see if there's any discussion at all about the Iranian people, which I'm concerned may not come up at all. So we'll see how this is. Of course, the enforcement mechanisms and so forth and so on. I've made it clear over and over and over again from my little perspective that the preferable way to handle this is to destroy the regime, because the regime will not honor these terms after President Trump leaves. I'm not sure how we can enforce them after President Trump leaves, particularly if we have a Democrat president like a Newsom, God forbid, or whomever. I don't even believe most Republicans who would ascend to the presidency, one or two in mind, that they would enforce it. And I don't believe Congress would want them to enforce it. Be provocative, and we don't want to go to war, and on and on and on. We hear it from the woke right. We hear it from the Islamists and the Marxists, the isolationists. We hear a lot of this. Price of gasoline might go up, something like that. The stock market might take a temporary three-day hit. We can't have that. So I'm very worried about enforcement. First of all, the enemy violating the agreement. There's no evidence anywhere that they ever adhere to any agreement, and us enforcing it post-Trump. I'm worried about all of that. I see no evidence that the enemy will adhere to it, or that post-Trump we will enforce it. I just don't. If somebody has some evidence of any of that, let me know. Then Reuters, and I don't think they should get any money, to be perfectly honest with you. All it's going to do is strengthen up the regime. It's not going to go to the people. They're slaughtering their people. Reuters exclusive. I'm going to read it to you, and then I'm going to tell you what the White House says about this just now. UAE to unlock billions of dollars for Iran, source says. It's a few hours old. Two sources say at least $10 billion to be unlocked under the deal. First $3 billion tranche already sent, sources say. Deal includes revived economic ties between the UAE and Iran. UAE officials say Gulf state aimed to ease regional tensions. Iran sought similar pact with two other Gulf states, source says, and maybe it'll get it. The United Arab Emirates has agreed to unlock billions of dollars for Iran, four sources said, in a tactical shift after weeks of Iranian attacks on the wealthy Gulf Arab state. Word of the move, which has not been previously reported, coincides with the final stages of broader negotiations between Tehran and Washington on ending the war. See, this money issue is a big issue, and this is something that I believe most of you and I are going to want to look at. We're very critical of the Obama administration, and rightly so, of giving billions of dollars, including cash, to the regime. We were very critical of the Biden regime, giving this regime tens of billions of dollars in economic relief by not enforcing sanctions, as well as direct payments. And what did it do with that money? It didn't help its people. Why would it help its people? That regime doesn't exist to help its people. It exists to spread a revolution and to reinforce its police state. Of course. Of course. So that'll be something that we'll want to look at as well. And we shall see. Now, the White House has denied this is taking place with the UAE. So we're getting a lot of whiplash today. I need a neck brace to keep track of everything from this morning to right now. And I would advise the White House that my positive advice is, why don't you release the terms so there's no speculation? So people, if they want to debate it, they can debate the actual facts. And this will eventually have to go to Congress, as the prior Obama deal did. Does the treaty clause apply? It does. Will it be used? It will not. Because the Obama deal set a very bad precedent. And we have a very perverse system in place for now handling this with Iran. We actually need a supermajority of the members of Congress to oppose the deal. So if a president vetoes it, they can override the veto. I don't believe that's going to happen. So that's the way that works. But it definitely needs to be sent to Congress. Now, I've had some low IQ mental midgets online, and there's a lot of them. They're called woke right. They're called isolationists. They're called Democrats. They're called leftists, Islamists. They're called Marxists, Jew haters, bots, foreigners. You get the point. And they said, oh, look at you. You said we don't need the approval of Congress to go to war. And here you say we need the approval of Congress on a deal. What does one have to do with the other? There are two different provisions of the Constitution. One talks about a declaration of war, where that word was used to replace make war. So the framers of your Constitution, the people that actually wrote it and approved of it and ratified it, they changed the word from make war to declare war. And they said why. It's no secret. They said because Congress can't be in charge of making war and running a war. They have the power of the purse. If they want to use that, that's fine. But otherwise, the president is the commander-in-chief. Now, I know this is complicated for the isolationists, the leftists, the woke right neo-fascists. I got it. I know it's complicated for the slugs out there. But you're smart. You get it. And then we have another provision of the Constitution, the treaty clause. And the treaty clause requires, quite frankly, agreements like this to be sent to the Senate, not Congress as a whole, the Senate, which were to review it. And two-thirds of the senators present would have to approve it as a treaty. That was violated. That was violated in the Obama deal. And now, unfortunately, we have other type of precedent. And so the precedent that exists now, I believe it was a statute, but it may have been a resolution. Either way, that requires Congress to come up with a supermajority if they're going to oppose the deal, okay? I got into a big argument with this at the time, and I really was very disturbed by the Republicans who went along with this, but they did, and so there you have it. Those are the requirements of our Constitution. So declaring war is not making war, and that has nothing to do with approving a deal as a treaty or not. One has nothing to do with the other. For the lame brains in the cesspool that we call the Internet. I'll be right back.
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This is real, ladies and gentlemen. You better put yourselves. Controversial. He's bigoted. He's anti-American. He supports these terror groups. Hassan Piker says two far-left candidates' primary wins would bring U.S. closer to socialism. These people are serious about this. Okay. What am I reading here, honey? Breaking explosions in Strait of Hormuz. The IRGC opens fire at international vessels. This is from, is that Iranian television, I think? I'm not sure, but that is some breaking news, so you're aware of this. So this is going to be a real, you know, neck brace time, back and forth and back and forth, I suppose. We'll see how it goes. All right, this guy, Piker. If we can get two of these candidates elected and push through their primary, we're closer to socialism. These people have an entire agenda, a 100-year agenda. I've seen it. I've seen the agenda. They say we're about 40 or 50 years in. In another 50 years or less, we will have conquered the United States. You understand what I'm saying, Rich? This is real. I just saw this. You think I should write about this? Seriously. I feel like I need to do something. It gives me an idea, but I just saw this yesterday. It was just shown to me. 100-year plan by the Islamists worldwide on how to conquer the United States. And they argue it's well underway. And they look at the culture, education, the media, books, the internet. They look at politics. You can see now, winning election at local level, state level, federal level, down to the school board level, to infiltrate the entirety of our society. We are not prepared for this. We are not defending ourselves against this. And you can see what's happening in your own communities. When you listen to this program, I'm trying to point out where it's taking place in other communities. You can see what's been done to our immigration system. You can see that the Democrat Party is not only involved in this, it's helping to orchestrate it. And they talk about the conquering and the devouring of the Democrat Party, so they have one major party. They talk about the techniques they're going to use, that I've shared some of that with you, that in primaries, Democrat primaries, they know the turnout will be low, 25, 28, 32%. The imams in the mosques turn out their voters 95%, 97%, and it's a religious command. Are you listening, America? You've got these anti-Semites who are so focused on Israel, Jews, and AIPAC, it's sick. And I just noticed that Marjorie Trotskyite Gangreen just traveled to Russia right after Candace Owens traveled to Russia. And not long ago, Tucker traveled to Russia, where they were treated like conquering heroes. This is no joke what's going on, America. I know those of you who've been listening to me, you understand my principles have not changed. My love for America has not changed. Our support for one another, Mr. and Mrs. America, has never changed. I come to you with honesty, with information, with truth. That's it. The enemy out there, whether they're podcasters, whether they're bloggers, whomever they are, they can try to project upon me whatever they want to. And they're trying desperately. Because this, here, your radio station right now, is the voice of America.

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1: I don't care. I'm a big boy. I'm tough. Trust me. You don't want to be exposed. And we've got the Mondamis. Now, there's a $20 million massive mosque that's been built in Dearborn, Michigan. And I want to tell you about it. I want to tell you what they're saying about it. While we're focused on AIPAC and Netanyahu, the shiny objects that they want you to focus on. Terrible. A deal with Iran. I don't care if it's the greatest deal on the face of the earth. They're not going to buy Biden in the long run. 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
4: ABC News, I'm Mike Dubusky. U.S. and Iranian officials say a memorandum of understanding between the two sides could be signed soon. The 60-day pause in fighting is intended to allow time to hammer out agreements around the Strait of Hormuz and Iran's nuclear program. The president's name has been removed from the Kennedy Center after a judge ruled last month he needs congressional approval to make that change.
5: Administration officials have said in a court filing that the president's name has in fact been removed from the facade of the building. At 11 o'clock this morning, an hour before the latest deadline set by a federal judge here in Washington, the update came that behind that tarp that's now in front of the Kennedy Center, workers have taken down the president's name from all physical signage of the building and grounds.
4: ABC News national correspondent Stephen Portnoy. And overnight, the Foreign Intelligence Surveillance Act expired after lawmakers left town on recess without agreeing to an extension of that surveillance legislation. This is ABC News.
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8: What do you do in the rest of your life? 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Finding that perfect diamond at Barry's is easy. So go ahead and ask her, what are you doing the rest of your life? If she answers spending it with you,

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1: This from Politico. We always consider the source, but we take that in a, you know, rational understanding. Soon after President Donald Trump posted Thursday morning that he would hit Iran very hard tonight, leaders from Gulf and South Asian countries called the president in a last-ditch effort to change his mind. They assured him a preliminary agreement that paves the way for more detailed talks was in fact at hand. The calls, which have not been previously reported, came from Qatari Emir, Yabba Dabba, UAE Emirates President, Yabba Dabba, and Pakistani Defense Chief, Yabba Dabba. According to two administration officials and a diplomat briefing the calls, both were granted anonymity to discuss a sensitive diplomatic mediation. They leak like hell. I don't know what's going on. These countries have sway over Tehran and Supreme Leader Yabba Dabba. Trump said Thursday in their assurance that a deal was near led him to walk back his attack plans, according to one of the administration officials. Okay. The message from Iran was different. Iranian state media reported that Yabba Dabba, a spokesperson for the foreign ministry, said that while large parts of the negotiating text have been finalized, Iran would not compromise on its red lines. White House did not immediately respond at that time, and so forth and so on. So, we've heard certain officials talk about, well, sometimes our interests in the United States don't align with Israel's interests. We never hear certain officials say our interests don't align with Qatar's interests. Our interests don't align with Saudi Arabia's interests. Our interests don't align with Pakistan's interests. Our interests don't align with the genocidal murder, Erdogan, at Turkey, their interests. Have you noticed that, Mr. Producer? Why is that? Because Netanyahu and his country want to destroy Iran, that is, the regime. They want to end it. Obviously, we're taking the other track. There's a fork in the road. You can go one way or the other. We're taking the track towards a deal. That's what we're doing. So there is that. Okay. Thank you. Let's see here. One moment. One second here. I'm looking to see if there's any breaking news at all on this. This stuff's moving fast, as you might understand. That's not breaking news enough. I do have a question. Who keeps leaking to Barak Ravid at Axios? Barak Ravid is a reprobate. Barak Ravid comes from a paper called Haaretz that I told you about the other day in Israel. It is hardcore left. It's an outlet, in my view, that hates its own country and is not very fond of ours. So I don't know. Who are these senior officials who keep leaking to this guy? They have a leaking problem. They need to find a depends. The FBI needs to be unleashed on Axios, Barak Ravid. And by the way, leaks of confidential discussions between heads of states and negotiations and so forth, those are crimes. That's not a free speech First Amendment issue. And yet we're told, don't pay attention to anonymous leaks. Don't pay attention to what other countries say. Okay, fine. We still don't have the particulars of this memorandum of understanding, if in fact it's going to be completed, and I suspect it will be. It would be great if we could actually study it before it's signed, if it's signed. And I think that would take a lot of guesswork out of it, certainly would. A lot of the ifs this and if that's. And plus, this is we the people. All right, here it is. The Detroit Free Press. Ready for this, America? $20 million mosque opens in Dearborn Heights, a landmark for Islam in the United States. Now, what do you think of that? 1997, Imam Sayyid Hassan al-Qasr Yabba Dabba was leading funeral services at a Detroit mosque for a successful businessman who had died when he asked the attendees to recite a prayer for the deceased called the Fitiya. But no one in the audience at the Islamic Center of America recited it because they weren't familiar with the verse, which is in the opening chapter of Quran. Well, all that's going to change. That was 1997. It might have been, that's lifetimes ago. 30 years later now, the new mosque is led by a prominent faith leader in Michigan, and it is going to be a landmark for Islam in the entire United States. $20 million. Where does all this money come from? It's enormous. The number of mosques that are going up, the imams who are moving here. I mean, this doesn't just happen. And I know for a fact it doesn't just happen. This is a 100-year project, which has made enormous progress. There are critical knowledge gaps to the rapidly growing threats to the homeland by jihadi terrorists, extremist imams, Islamist organizations, the Muslim Brotherhood, CARE, Iran's proxies, its networks in the West. I call the fusion of Marxism and Islamism. Other people call it the red-green Islamist-leftist alliance. It is a big deal. It is here, and it is threatening us. And it's moving very, very quickly. Very, very quickly. We've got extreme radical preachers who incite violence in 35 states right now. 35 states. One of the strongholds is Dearborn, Michigan. Dearborn, Michigan. One of the leading Islamist organizations is CARE. And they have openly articulated its long-term goal of Islamicizing American society, quote, unquote. The global organizations that back them come out of Qatar, come out of Turkey. They are heavily funding the Muslim Brotherhood, among other organizations, You want to hear more, Mr. Producer? This red-green Islamist-left alliance that adopts jihadi ideology and goals for targeting the United States and the West. We also have Russia, China, who are in our country, in our culture, in our politics, in our media. They are online, from broadcast, the print media, to social media. Extremely well organized, network throughout the country. Throughout the country, their network. In addition to groups like CARE, we have groups like Within Our Lifetime, we have AMP, Samadhan, U.S. Islamist organizations and imams, pro-Palestinian protests in the U.S. that are encouraged by Hamas, anti-Christian, obviously anti-Semitic, Islamo-supremacist imams preaching from their pulpit day in and day out. California, Florida, Michigan, Texas, New York, and so many other states. These are extremists. Extremists. Mm-hmm. No wonder some people want to get me off the air, Mr. Producer. There is a concerted campaign to, you know, smear me and vilify me. They can keep at it. It's not going to work. They and their woke right, neo-fascist isolationists, it's not going to work. Because of you. Millions and millions of you over nearly a quarter of a century. It's not going to work. Now, Keith Kellogg was on Fox News yesterday about any MOU He talks about Takiya that we've talked about here and we've talked about on Fox as well. Cut two, go.
2: I do have a concern, and I think everybody should have this concern. When you look at the Iranians, you know, they are fundamentalist part of Islam. They are Shias, as opposed to the Sunnis like Saudi Arabia. And the Shias are fundamentalist, meaning they believe that the leader of the supreme leader, they all should be ancestors of Mohammed. But when you look at what they do, they believe in a thing called taqiyya. And taqiyya is their way of kind of negotiating and thinking about it. They look at infidels like you and me, and they say, yeah, you can lie to those guys. Don't worry about it. Nothing's going to happen. They never ran into a guy like President Trump. And I think President Trump has really brought pressure on them. And I think we'll see what happens now. Do they buckle under that pressure? I think they will. At least I hope they will. And if not, we'll be back at it again. Now, do I trust them? Absolutely not. I've lived with these guys long enough to know you can't really trust them. You have to play really hard to bring them to the negotiation table. And President Trump has done that, not only with military force, but when he made the comment today, for example, taking Karg Island, which is their economic hub, he sent a real clear signal. He said, I am going to destroy you if this thing does not get resolved. And we've got to give him great credit for that.
1: All right. We've talked about Takiya here often and on Fox. Rebecca Heinrichs, who's fantastic, from the Hudson Institute. It was my honor to speak to them earlier this week. Fox News Today, cut three, go.
3: How confident are you that this time is different and this memorandum will be signed?
4: I'm not confident. We've seen this before where the administration certainly tries to push the momentum to get a deal. But because the administration has been very clear that there's not going to be any money released to the regime and that the United States is not going to lift the blockade until the IRGC demonstrates it will let ships through the strait without harassing them and shooting at them, and until the Iranian regime, this Rump regime, commits to full dismantlement of its nuclear program, that the United States isn't going to remove any U.S. forces from the region at all. Because of those red lines where that President Trump has been so consistent on, I do not see anybody in the Iran regime willing to make that deal and having the ability to enforce it and control the IRGC. Remember, the IRGC is still shooting at U.S. forces in the region. They just shot down an Apache helicopter with Americans in it. Thankfully, they were safe and sound. We were able to rescue them without harm, but I am not confident that this deal is going to happen. And if there is a deal, I don't think it's going to be worth the paper it's on.
1: I'm with her. Slip in one more. Senator Kevin Cramer, Republican, North Dakota. Cut four, go.
5: Well, one of the biggest things, I think, in all of this, the thing that concerns me as much as anything, is the money piece of it. I think the maximum pressure campaign that involves sanctions, for example, that involves, you know, holding cash back, is probably, at this point, as devastating to the regime as the ability to bomb them at any point in any place. So I hope that we're not going to give up too much, but I will say this. Every time I've thought or I've questioned Donald Trump's instincts, I find out later that I was wrong. Hmm. And I appreciate his optimism, but I remain a little bit skeptical about the ability to endure through this.
1: Mm-hmm. He means by that the deal won't endure because of the Iranian regime. We'll be right back.
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8: 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Diamonds are what we know best. 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
9: How did I lose weight? And I did lean right here. I did. I love this stuff. Listen, Brickhouse Nutrition been with me for a long time. So chatting with Miles, I'm up at like 235. True story. I never minded being 235, but you know what minded? My knees that were falling apart and my back. I'm like, I don't know what, before I started really lifting, probably about 190. So 235 was a lot. I said, I got to lose some LBs, Miles. He said, Dan, we're going to sick our team of docs and researchers on it, and we're going to get you a really good product because I don't want to take a lot of these needles and stuff. You know what he did? He got lean. He got lean. I got lean using lean, L-E-A-N. 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Me and Paula both use it. 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

0: How we doing tonight? Friday night. Our foot is on the gas pedal. We don't let it up. Man, oh man, a Chevitz. We're going at 150 miles an hour, and I'm not stopping. By the way, tomorrow, a fantastic Life, Liberty, and Levin. The great Senator Rick Scott of Florida and the great General Jack Keane. Now, you've seen Jack Keane on Fox a lot, but I actually give him time to speak, and I'm going to give him almost 15 minutes where he and I will explore this Iran issue and the MOU and all the rest, as well as other things. And Rick Scott will be talking about the midterms and Plattner and other things. So I think you're going to really like it. And I will say this to you. It is likely the most important opening statement, or I'll say monologue, I've ever given. I literally took 4 hours to put it together, a 20-minute opening statement. I hope you'll listen. Please, tonight, set your DVR for 8 p.m. Eastern time, Saturday and Sunday, if you're not sure you'll be around or you're watching basketball or whatever it is. These issues affect your life. 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That's #250. Say Mark Levin. Switch in as little as 10 minutes. You can keep your phone and phone number if you like. Again, dial #250. And say Mark Levin today. Pure Talk is fantastic in every way. I really, really appreciate them, and I'm so glad they're with us right now. All right, let me touch on this. We've got a lot after the top of the hour. Jamie Raskol, a.k.a. Rask in the Red, he runs to MS Now. I don't know why they changed the name. It's still MSLSD. And Chris Hayes, he's the guy with the weird glasses, like a guy on the corner in a raincoat. Hey, little fella. Get my drift? Anyway, he looks like that, but I'm not saying he is. I would never say that. Nonetheless, cut one, go.
1: Finally, I have to ask you about this because the president is rage posting about you specifically. He's just got a new post up in which it's too long for me to read and honestly too boring. But he calls you a loser in life, and he's mad that you wanted to impeach him, and he's endorsing some cockamamie Mark Levin scheme to expel you from Congress because you want to impeach him, and says expel the bum and that you have Trump derangement syndrome. Do you want to respond to that?
0: Well, let's stop right there. We'll continue it after the top. But you see, that's a setup. You can see Raskin can't wait to speak. Chris Hayes is bored. Then why ask the question? Doesn't take much to bore Chris Hayes. He's got the IQ of a cucumber. But Raskin is a radical. Raskin is, in my view, a commie. Just my opinion. His father certainly was. Institute for Policy Studies, look it up. That was his father's brainchild. And Raskin has been involved in every effort to destroy Donald Trump. Two impeachments, pushing his resignation, twisting the 14th Amendment to try and keep him off the ballot. And now he's threatening to impeach him if they take the House again. I'll be right back.
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6: From ABC News, I'm Mike Dubusky. President Trump says a deal between the U.S. and Iran is scheduled to be signed tomorrow, though Iran says while it could happen in the coming days, it won't be tomorrow. ABC Chief Washington correspondent Jonathan Carl says it includes reopening the Strait of Hormuz as well.
7: President Trump emphasizes that under this agreement, if it is finalized, Iran will agree never to have or make a nuclear weapon. But there is nothing new about that. In fact, in the very first paragraph of the nuclear agreement that was negotiated by President Obama more than a decade ago, Iran makes that promise. That was an agreement, of course, that President Trump tore up in his first term.
6: In accordance with several major rulings against the Trump administration's renovation efforts at the Kennedy Center, the president's name has been removed from the Performing Arts Center. Here's ABC News chief national correspondent Stephen Portnoy.
8: The initial response from the president 2 weeks ago was to basically indicate that he'd be walking away from the renovation and leaving it to lawmakers to figure it all out. But late last week on Air Force One, the president told reporters that he's been asked, as he put it in the strongest of language, to stay involved with the Kennedy Center. On June 5th last week, he said he's considering that and would take a look at other ways to revitalize the facility given the judge's ruling.
6: Tomorrow, the front lawn of the White House will play host to a series of UFC fights, part of the Trump administration's planned celebrations marking 250 years since the founding of the United States. ABC Chief Washington, Chief White House correspondent Mary Bruce.
9: Trump has a long friendship with USC Chief Dana White. 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UFC fighters coming in to train FBI agents in hand-to-hand combat.
10: When President Kennedy announced that we were going to put a man on the moon.
9: Secretary of State Marco Rubio even comparing the UFC to the moon landing.
10: On doing what no one else dared to do.
6: And a tornado watch is up through parts of Kansas and Missouri through late tonight. 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
9: Trump has a long friendship with USC Chief Dana White. The administration now launching.
6: Kentucky implemented a 14.25% tax on prediction markets earlier this year. Now a group of those markets, including Kalshi and Polymarket, are suing, saying the tax is discriminatory and unconstitutional. The suit points out that the rate is higher than more than 9% tax on horse tracks. Game 5 of the NBA Finals is in just a few hours, with the New York Knicks currently leading the Spurs 3-1. ABC's Trevor Ault is at the Fort Bank Center in San Antonio.
13: Both the Spurs and the Knicks talk about how they have to put Game 4 behind them. And while both teams are facing very different scenarios here, the Knicks only needing one more win for a championship, the Spurs now do or die for 3 straight games. All of them said they simply have to focus on playing one more game, and both of them feel confident.
6: Meanwhile, the World Cup continues with the first East Coast match set to kick off this evening in New Jersey between Brazil and Morocco. Yesterday, Team USA notched its first win, beating the team from Paraguay. This fan in L.A. has big hopes for the U.S.'s chances.
14: Feels surreal, man. 4-1, we're going to go all the way. We're excited. We're going to go all the way. We got the team this year. We got the team this year.
6: The World Cup runs through mid-July. I'm Mike Dubusky, ABC News.
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0: Rising from the heart of the swamp, a beacon of truth is casting its light. From sea to shining sea, The Vince Show. Here's Vince Colonnaise.
1: All right, 844-484-3872, 844-4-THE-USA. That's the way to join us today, from coast to coast, from sea to shining sea. You know, I saw earlier this week, after President Trump attended that big Knicks NBA Finals game in Madison Square Garden, lefties are blaming him for the Knicks losing. That was their first loss so far of the series. But I've been thinking ever since then, why blame Donald Trump? We could just blame Dan Bongino. He was there, too. We should blame Dan. Dan Bongino, the host of the great Dan Bongino Show, joins us right now. Hello, Dan.
2: You know, it's true. That's a cheap shot. But it's an accurate one. But it's an accurate cheat. I wish I could tell you, Vince, how dare you're correct. I have the single worst luck with sporting events ever. Here's the deal with me, because you know me a little different than everyone else. I don't go to a lot of sports events, you know, schedule, whatever. But the ones I get to, they're always great games. Except they always lose. I was at the Iron Bowl. I'm an Auburn fan. When the Milrow miracle happened, and for those who don't know, Milrow was not an Auburn player. He played for Alabama. I mean, I was there when that whole thing went down. I was at the Heat Celtics game when the Celtics dropped that 3-pointer with like 3 seconds to go and won that. I was in Miami, so I'm always at these great games, you know, and they always lose. So yes. Cheap shot, but absolutely 100% accurate, Vince Colonnaise.
1: I'm worried, man.
2: Your standards of journalism are higher than the left-wing media.
1: You're worrying me, brother. So you're the theme here. You're the problem, is what Dan Bundy was telling me.
2: 100% that's, correct. That's indeed, my friend.
1: What was it like there? You know, we were getting a lot of the kind of the distant analysis of this, that, oh, everybody was booing Trump and everyone hated Donald Trump being there. Well, you were in the room. What was it like?
2: Oh, you may have to buzz that. I just cursed on the air. Sorry, Jim. But if you missed in 7 seconds, that's because I thought I was on my podcast for a second. But I said that's BS, in case you missed it. It was BS. So I was seated in like the second row area of the stadium. So the front segment where all the celebrities are and all those folks, those were like, I don't know, 100,000, 300,000 a ticket. So if you're down there, you're pretty rich. And even if you're a season ticket holder down there, you're pretty rich. A lot of people who were at the game were season ticket holders who probably have, you know, some money, but are not like super wealthy. It was weird. There was this when they you knew they were going to go to Donald Trump in the booth. This big chant broke out of, you know, USA, USA broke out. And it was loud. I mean, Deafeningly loud. So, anyone telling you like there wasn't this spirit of patriotism and like happiness that I think the president was there, it's just lying. Now, when they show him up on the screen, the lower section, where all like the rich liberal Karens are, some booze and, you know, with some loud booze at the bottom. But that went on for maybe 5-10 seconds. And then people, you know, obviously saw like, oh, you know, this is my guy too. And everybody started clapping. So, You know, I'm not here to tell you it was a total lie, but the media mischaracterization that he was booed mercilessly, you know, that's just garbage. That's just crap. They were all chanting USA. It's nonsense. I think it was the, you know, the rich Karens in the front row, the actual working class New Yorkers. There was not a single person around me who wasn't clapping and screaming when he came on. There
1: was funny, though.
2: The other section.
1: It's funny, though, Dan. It's like, even if it was just all booze, like, I love the media pretending like a rich $300,000 seat crowd in Midtown Manhattan is indicative of the sentiment the country feels towards the president. I mean, there's a reason the left tried to bring the case with Alvin Bragg in New York. They knew that they could try and find a sympathetic jury to hurt President Trump for political reasons.
2: Yeah, and listen, I'm giving you the straight scoop. It doesn't do me any good because that hurts. Going to hurt my credibility. It's not the right thing to do. Yeah. When I was at a more middle class event, right? I went to the UFC in Madison Square Garden. I don't know what it was, 2-3 years ago. There are pictures of it out there. You can see them all. And the president was there. The place went bananas. Maybe less than 5% of the place was booing. It went, you know, crazy. Like they were screaming for President Trump. So, yeah, working class New Yorkers. He actually did pretty well, overperformed in New York. But again, it's just more media drama. The headlines were so ridiculous. I looked at Paula. I'm like, did you hear that? Like merciless booing? She's like, I didn't hear that at all. What are you talking about?
1: All right, now I believe it. If Paula said it, then I believe it now. All right.
2: You know it.
1: So let me ask you a little bit about what's going on in American politics right now. In Maine yesterday, Graham Plattner He won his primary, which is pretty funny to say because he wasn't really running against anybody. Janet Mills dropped out weeks ago, and yet somehow she still got 20% of the vote. So in Maine, at least 20% of the Democrats there said that they can't support the guy with the Nazi tattoo. What's going on with the left that they're all in on Mr. Nazi tattoo?
2: I'm not even sure. I'm not even sure it was that. Your numbers, yeah, I think it was like 17-20% or so for Mills. But I think a lot of it was just name ID. You know, you got to remember in a primary, this is the problem having run a few times. The problem with a primary is it's a name ID money race. So what I'm getting at is it doesn't say Democrat or Republican. When you're in a general, you don't have to know the person's name. You can just say, you know, I want to vote for the Republican. It could be Joey Bag of Donuts.
1: Right.
2: In a Democrat or Republican primary, you have to know the person's name because everybody's a Democrat. It doesn't say Democrat. So I think a lot of that was probably Mills, just people who recognize Mills from her political history in Maine. The only reason I say that is your numbers are accurate, but I think it gives the Democrat Party too much credit. And it's really a shame. There's no saving this party anymore. Let's just call it what it is. You know, 72% or plus of Maine voters in the Democrat primary voted for a dude with a freaking Nazi tattoo who's like a devout communist. I mean, two fanatical ideologies that have led to the torture, death, destruction, and starvation of hundreds of millions of people, nearly the eradication of Jewish people all over Europe. And the Democrats went to the polls and were like, you know what? That's my dude, man. That's my guy. This is insanity. And there's none of this other side's, you know, crap. Jim, I almost did it again. You better keep your finger on that dumb button, Jim. They almost did it. There's not this other side crap. It's just total garbage. It's made up. We would never allow that to happen. We've had our own issues with some of this stuff creeping up, you know, year after year. And what do? We get rid of it. We clean it up. The Democrats not only don't get rid of it, they embrace it. I mean, I got some clips I played today on the podcast. I'm going to play again tomorrow, where Jim Messina, the old Obama campaign strategist, Messina's like, a star is born. He's going like full Lady Gaga, you know, Barbara Streisand. A star is born. The guy's got a Nazi tattoo. He's not even like the businessman he says he is. Apparently his client is his mom. So he's not even one of you like working class guys. But the Democrats, there's no saving this party, Vince. They're gone. Just flush it down the toilet. It's a train wreck. The only way to stop this party is to vote them out. That's it.
1: Yeah, and their only principle, obviously, is power. I mean, the guy is now credibly accused of smacking women around. He steps down on his wife a bunch of times. He's, of course, got the Nazi tattoo. He is laughing about the death of American service members. He's a preposterous figure, and yet the left is saying that they're all in on him. And it's the same left that you know, we was talking earlier in the program, Dan, about the Southern Poverty Law Center, one of the main institutions of the left. They're funding cross burnings, according to the latest indictment by the Justice Department. The idea that they can lecture the rest of us about decency is hilarious.
2: But think about what you just said. You got one of the, what do you call them, premier left-leaning liberal outlets for, you know, for fundraising and activism in the Southern Poverty Law Center, the SPLC. And we find out through this indictment, the allegations, they'll get their day in court, but the allegations are there, that they may have been funding through, you know, generated money under the impression people were there to fight hate. They may have been funding hate groups. And then they go up to Capitol Hill, you know, with this righteous indignation nonsense. Meanwhile, no one has spoken out yet, I believe, from any of these left-wing groups in an organized manner against the guy with the Nazi tattoo who's a devout communist. I mean, if that doesn't prove to you what Vince just said, that this is not a serious party committed to, you know, change, tolerance, coexistence, whatever they slap on a bumper sticker, and are only committed to the use and abuse of power, nothing's going to convince you. You're just lost. Just admit you're part of the problem and move on. That's okay. Just stop pretending you're something you're not.
1: You know, yesterday in that hearing, I know you really like Brandon Gill, so do I. I thought he did a phenomenal job. We were talking about how he brought up this idea. The SPLC says that pro-lifers are white supremacists. And Brandon Gill dove into the numbers a little bit, as you should, and pointed out that actually 40% of all abortions are black Americans. 40% of all abortions each year are of black babies in the United States. He said that why would a white supremacist be opposed to that? That doesn't make any sense at all. And then he turned to Dr. Alveda King, who was just wonderful yesterday. And she said, you know, the white supremacy, that's Planned Parenthood killing 42% of the black population every year. That's a Planned Parenthood thing. I feel like, Dan, truth-telling has never been more pronounced than it is at this moment. I feel like people are just done with the crap and they're telling the truth at volume.
2: Yeah, this is the democratization of information across social media, where it's getting more and more difficult to hide, you know, misinformation and BS. It's just getting really difficult because people just will correct you, fact check you in live time. When Community Notes is working right, they're fantastic. You see now, here's the problem the left has versus us on the right. Well, you know, when we say things like, you know, lower taxes and GDP growth oriented regulatory policy works, we can produce a set of studies and data, whether what Reagan did, even what Bill Clinton during the shrinking of government did when the era of big government is over speech. I mean, I'm not a Clinton fan, but numbers are numbers are numbers. The left can never do that. When you bring up a statistic or Margaret Sanger's own words, you know, Mrs. Planned Parenthood, about, you know, the extermination of Black Americans and all this eugenics crap, it's really difficult for them to adopt to that. They don't know what to do. They usually respond with anger and rage and nonsense. And that's why these lefties live in a world that's just not real. I mean, Brandon Johnson, the ridiculous mayor of Chicago, just came out with this thing that ICE agents are being trained to shoot to kill. I mean, and you wonder why significant portions of liberal voters out there believe that the police are randomly hunting down unarmed Black men to kill them. Why do they believe that? Because they hear it from losers like Brandon Johnson. They live in, you know, this like bizarro world Superman where everything's upside down and reality just kicks them in the nads and they don't know what to do. So they respond with rage every time.
1: Yeah, they sure do. They sure do. But luckily, truth is prevailing, and it does it in all sorts of places in independent media, especially on your program. Dan Bongino's got an excellent podcast. He does it live every day, 10 a.m. Eastern, on rumble.com/Bongino. Dan, keep up the great work. Good to talk to you again, as always, sir.
2: 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See you next week.
1: All right, we'll talk to him next week. 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
1: We've got a lot more on the program today, including the head of Act Blue is testifying before Congress today. This is one of the big money making outfits on the left, and they've been they've been taking all sorts of cash from overseas, lots of federal money flowing in, which is completely illegal. And their leader today keeps pleading the fifth, including Jim. I see there's a clip here. Apparently, at one point, she was asked her name, and she pled the fifth. So in case you're wondering how scared they are that they're about to be busted, she's pleading the fifth about her own name, which is really funny. We've got all that. Yeah, here's Congressman Barry Loudermilk asking the Act Blue CEO today, Regina Wallace Jones. She's got a lot of names. What her name actually is. Can we get some clarity on that name? And she pleads the fifth.
15: I do have a series of questions for you. But I want to make sure I'm respectful. Is it Ms. Jones or Ms. Wallace Jones?
16: On the advice of counsel, I respectfully decline to answer the question pursuant to my Fifth Amendment rights under the Constitution.
15: Okay, wow. Okay, didn't expect that one. But I think I see where this is going.
1: Oh, she's in deep kimchi. She's not doing well. You better plead the fifth to everything. Everything? Literally everything. What if they ask me my name? Yeah, well, let's go with that, too. Don't win any risks here. It is amazing, isn't it? These lefties. Jim, I think we're over the target again. I think we're well over the target. You know, Act Blue has been notified for years that, hey, you've got massive problems with your payment structure. Like, they were taking all these, like, gift cards and things international donors were able to give tons of money through this, like, really obviously and easily exploitable system. And as a result, Act Blue is in a world of hurt right now. And deservedly so. It's so long overdue. Act Blue employees keep taking the fifth. This is not the first time this has happened. They've been taking the fifth when asked about foreign fraud and whistleblower retaliation at that Democrat donation platform. That was back in April of this year. Now their leader's doing it. The multiple committees have all been investigating fraud by Act Blue and the potential for foreign interference in our elections. These same lefties, what have they told us for years?

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7: ABC News, I'm Mike Dabusky. U.S. and Iranian officials are inching towards the possibility of a deal to end the war by signing a memorandum of understanding. ABC's Michelle Franzen.
8: A senior administration official briefing reporters saying there is an 80 to 85% chance it will happen in the next couple of days. And Iran's foreign minister says a deal has never been closer. President Trump has indicated it could be signed as early as this weekend.
9: It's a very strong memorandum of understanding that is a little conceptual, but it's something that's going to get done.
8: On Friday, Iranian state media released a 14-point memorandum of understanding, but Iran says it has not been approved by relevant authorities.
7: Earlier today, construction crews removed President Trump's name from the Kennedy Center. Last month, a federal judge had ruled the president needed to get congressional approval before moving ahead with his planned renovation project. This is ABC News.
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2: We've got, as always, so much to get to today. Dan Bongino is going to be joining us, as he so often does. Coming up in the next hour, we'll have Dan stop by. We'll also have, I'm going to take a closer look at the Act Blue hearing happening before Congress today. Remember Act Blue, the Democrat money machine that has been processing a lot of payments, apparently from all around the world. Not allowed to do that in American politics. All sorts of foreign money flowing into the Democrat Party. What's that all about? Big congressional hearing today. I'll give you a little bit of a spoiler. Lots of pleading the fifth going on today. In Congress. But I want to rewind the tape to yesterday for a moment. The Southern Poverty Law Center in for a well-deserved beatdown yesterday in the Congress because the Southern Poverty Law Center now stands credibly accused of funding the KKK and paying for cross burnings. Yeah, they're Democrats. Same as the old Democrats. Yesterday, the SPLC's boss was insisting, all of that will be addressed in court. I really can't talk about that. But some of the things we did get to hear about are the fact that, you know, the SPLC considers pro-lifers to be white supremacists. It's true. The SPLC considers pro-lifers to be white supremacists. Now, try and do the math on this, would you? Because I'm going to give you some of the basics. In the United States, every year, about 1 million babies are aborted. 1 million babies killed a year in the United States at the behest of the left and the abortion enthusiast movement. 1 million babies. It's awful. It's a full-blown genocide. And 40% of those babies are black. 40% of all abortions in the United States are of African-American babies. That equates to 42% of all black pregnancies in the United States end in abortion. Did you know that? 42%. 42% of the black population is killed every year by this disgusting, cruel practice. And this is what the left pushes. And so it's interesting that a so-called civil rights organization, the Southern Poverty Law Center, advocates for the death of 42% of the black population every single year, and then turns around and it says anybody who wants to keep those black babies alive is a white supremacist. Are you tracking all of the incoherence in this argument? There's a lot of it. But yesterday, one of the people who we got to hear from was Dr. Alveda King. This is the niece of Martin Luther King Jr. Alveda King had wonderful testimony yesterday. And Brandon Gill asked her to respond to this idea that only white supremacists are pro-lifers are white supremacists was the claim. And so Brandon Gill said, would you address that for me, Dr. King? And here she was in her never-ending, wonderful testimony yesterday.
3: Are pro-lifers white supremacists?
4: Pro-lifers cannot be white supremacists. Pro-lifers believe in life from the womb to the tomb and beyond. Pro-lifers fight for every baby in the womb, regardless of skin color. We have been aborted as blacks in America disproportionately.
2: True.
4: And so the white supremacists are Planned Parenthood, who admitted that they do have racist underpinning with an agenda to reduce the black population by abortion.
2: Yeah, Margaret Sanger is the eugenicist founder of Planned Parenthood. who considered black Americans to be inferior and advanced abortion with the intention of eliminating so many black Americans. She was pretty clear about that at its founding. In fact, Margaret Sanger, if you look into her history, she was very involved with the early testing of the so-called birth control pill. They did a lot of that in Puerto Rico. It sterilized women at scale. It was horrific what was done, that experimentation on Puerto Rican women. And so that's the legacy of the left here. That's who they are. Margaret Sanger is the animating force behind that demonic movement, this abortion enthusiast movement. And what you just heard Dr. King say is true, that back, do you remember during 2020, the racial reckoning, the George Floyd riots and all that chaos? For a moment, Planned Parenthood actually had an op-ed. I don't know if you remember this, Jim, but they had an op-ed in the New York Times where they admitted that Margaret Sanger had a troubling past. But to this day, that still doesn't stop them from, I'm pretty sure they still hand out Margaret Sanger awards. They pretend like she's the greatest thing that's ever happened. They memory hold that brief acknowledgement of genocide that they're responsible for. It's just disgraceful. But Dr. Alveda King told the truth yesterday. And for that, what kind of thanks did she get? Well, Jasmine freaking Crockett, who Texas has just decided should not be a sitting member of Congress. Thank you, Texas. Thank you for constantly doing such good things for the country. Texas got rid of Jasmine Crockett, but she's not gone yet. So yesterday, she made a racist attack from the dais. She made a racist attack on Republican members of Congress. She said that that the Republican side of the room was too white. In other words, Jasmine Crockett's position is that if your skin color is white, you are not capable of having getting oversight over anything, that you are somehow inferior, that by virtue of your skin color, that you have a limited capacity to fairly conduct a congressional hearing. Listen to this poisonous garbage. And then she turns and attacks Alveda King as some sort of like token showpiece. She insults her straight up. Listen to Jasmine Crockett's never-ending garbage yesterday.
5: You know what? I hate that we have spent this much time, you know, on SPLC and we've not addressed the elephant in the room, the literal elephant in the room.
2: By the way, that was a lie, too. There was no literal elephant in the room yesterday during the congressional hearing.
6: It could have been Jasmine.
2: She does look like she's been stress eating since she lost the seat.
5: The vast majority of the people on that side of the aisle, and for those of you that are at home, let me tell you, when I say that side of the aisle, I'm talking about the Republicans, the ones that brought this hearing. And again, you've heard that this is not the first hearing, but the vast majority of them are white men. White men are lecturing people of color, because the vast majority, actually, any semblance of diversity comes from this side of the aisle.
2: Now, notice what she's saying. She's saying that if you're white, you are your opinions are unacceptable, that you're in no position to ask questions. You are incapable of conducting a fair fact-finding mission, that objectivity will escape you by virtue of your skin color. You hear what she's saying? What she's espousing is what we refer to as bigotry. This is racial prejudice on display. And she's dressing it up in some sort of language of decency, like, oh, I'm doing this because I'm virtuous, when of course she's advancing evil.
5: You want to tell people of color who is fighting for who? People of color do not feel comfortable or welcomed within your party. That's why you have to parade.
2: She also speaks for all people of color, you'll hear her say. She is the spokeswoman for people of color. Now, if you are a so-called person of color right now, you're probably thinking to yourself, like hell she is.
5: Someone who has the name Dr. King attached to them so that people can be confused, because I have been reading the comments online and people are like, who is this Dr. King? Because you want them to believe that somehow she espouses who Dr. King was, yet you've yet to have MLK the third come in here. You've yet to have Dr. Bernice King, the ones that were actually raised by Dr. King, the ones that actually probably understand the teachings of Dr. King. And I just want to be clear, because I want to talk to y'all about what the
2: Dr. You know, isn't it funny? So isn't it interesting that she's incapable of realizing that people are individuals and can have their own opinions on subjects? It escapes her. In fact, it offends her that someone could possibly bear the name King and not be a Democrat. It offends her. She's horrified by this. How can there be an Alveda? This was a brain-breaking moment. for Jasmine Crockett yesterday to have Dr. Alveda King, a wonderful person, with a very decent, who loves the United States of America, who calls all of us to our better angels. I've had the pleasure of interviewing Dr. Alveda King on a number of occasions. Every time I've walked away and I've felt uplifted by the experience. And so you would think Jasmine Crockett, I always do this. How old is Jasmine Crockett? She strikes me as a young, wet behind the ears whippersnapper.
6: I think she's 44, I think.
2: Is she? Well, she looks better than that. She's 45 years old, I see here. She looks better than that. But again, she does look like she's been stress eating. I don't know what's going on with her. But, you know, she should show some respect for her elders here. I'm not going to look up Dr. Alveda King's age, but I'm going to go ahead and safely assume that she is the elder in this equation. And Jasmine Crockett is treating her like utter crap. And what did Alveda King do to deserve this? Nothing. She did nothing but be decent.
5: Dr. King had to say about racism so that y'all don't get it twisted and don't get it confused just because you see the name sitting in this room. Our nation was born in genocide when it embraced the doctrine that the original American, the Indian, was an inferior race.
2: So listen to this moron. What she's preaching is that you need to hate your own country, that you're making a mistake if you love it. You're making a mistake if you're asking us to see each other as children of God. This is a country worthy of condemnation, she says, although I don't know if she can put that sentence together, but that's Jasmine Crockett, a bad person, and thankfully soon not to be a member of Congress. Now, go ahead and do the calculus in your own head. If you were Alveda King, you were seated there, and you heard that psychotic rant, that kind of defamation directed towards you, how would you respond to it? Now, I will tell you up front, I could be nowhere near as gracious as Alveda King was yesterday. Alveda King came back to Jasmine Crockett with the classiest possible response imaginable. In fact, Jasmine Crockett didn't really want her to respond. It took a Republican congressman handing over some of his time to Dr. King and saying, if you'd like to respond, you can. And I should tell you that as you listen to this audio, Jasmine Crockett stands up as Alveda King is addressing her. Again, this is her elder, a respectful woman, a witness to this committee, who's addressing a member of Congress directly. Jasmine Crockett stands up, turns her back on her, and walks out of the room in the middle of Dr. King's statements. Listen to the decency on display, Dr. Alveda King.
7: There was a monologue earlier in which you wanted to respond. I think you were kind of ready to do that, but we're not given that opportunity. Would you like to briefly respond to that?
4: Very briefly, Congresswoman, I am a bit emotional. I'm going to watch what I say. But it seems as though you have suggested that I am a bastard to the King family legacy. I am legitimately the daughter of Reverend Alfred Daniel Williams King and Dr. Naomi Ruth Barber King. We are a family who loves God, and I love you. God bless you.
7: Ms. King, let the record reflect that the gentlelady from Texas left the room.
2: Classy. On the part of Dr. King, of course. Classy. Trashy. On the part of Jasmine Crockett. And, you know, this is one of those moments, once again, it's not shocking, but it is appalling to see that on display. And think about what Jasmine Crockett is advocating for here. Just you know, pull back the lens for a moment. She's standing up for the Southern Poverty Law Center, which enthusiastically pushes abortion. She's standing up for an institution that is pushing the death of 42% of the black population every single year in the United States. 42% of all black babies killed in abortion, the Southern Poverty Law Center pushes it. They say if you oppose it, that makes you a white supremacist. It's completely incoherent. And then Jasmine Crockett, like the Southern Poverty Law Center, demands that those black Americans who survive the womb then obediently vote Democrat for the rest of their lives, or else they will be slandered in public by members of Congress. You see how this works? Jasmine Crockett's position is that your skin color dictates everything about you, whether or not you're allowed to ask questions at a congressional hearing, or whether or not you're a good person, is dictated by your skin color in Jasmine Crockett's worldview. This is poisonous. And once again, I want to thank Texas for kicking her out of the United States House of Representatives. More ahead on The Vince Show.
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2: See, the fiction writer Stephen King, anti-Trump lunatic, he just posted on social media that he thinks President Trump's renovations to the reflecting pool are, quote, very beautiful. He said, very beautiful, Jim. What is happening? I just posted it on my X account, and I put him in a MAGA hat. I used AI. he's MAGA now. Oh, that's super funny. Yeah. No. Look at this. Maybe it is possible. It is possible occasionally to admit the truth out loud. You don't have to lie all the time just because you hate Trump. It's so funny, man. It cracks me up. You know, the left is so upset about the reflecting pool getting fixed. And they keep shifting the goalposts because, like Stephen King, they can sort of half-heartedly acknowledge that it looks pretty good. It looks great. The Washington Post, Jim, did you see the Washington Post did a comparison piece? It did a photo of what does it look like now versus what did it look like a couple years ago? And they're like, well, it doesn't look that different. Are you serious? Is this what they call journalism? Doesn't look that different.
14: No.
2: Did anything important happen when they fixed the reflecting pool? Did they seal up the bottom? Did they stop the endless leaks that were going on? Did they put in a new filtration system to stop the proliferation of algae? Did they do all sorts of things to improve the quality of the reflecting pool that's 2,000 feet long? Did we save the American taxpayers tremendous amount of money over what the federal government was intending to spend in the first place? Was there any net benefit to the American people? Or are you just going to look at two pictures and say, hey, there's water in both of them. I don't know what's different. What a low effort, low IQ attempt to try and turn a good thing into a scandal. What? I thought the left was for beautification efforts. Whatever happened to that? Remember that used to be a thing that the left was interested in? They would pretend to be interested in the environment and beautifying and picking up litter. It turns out the only people who are actually interested in that are normal Americans with functioning brains who would like to live in beautiful communities. It's as simple as that. If the left care about the environment, they would care about litter. They don't. You ever see our southern border when Biden had it open? How much litter there was? You ever see the images of this? Tens of millions of people poured into our country across our southern border, thanks to Joe Biden. And in the process, left mountains of garbage behind them. There's garbage everywhere. There was garbage everywhere on the southern border. It was disgusting. Did the left complain about it? Were they protesting it? Was Greenpeace out there? Did you see any of these environmentalists? Was AOC leaning against a fence crying about how Mother Earth was being destroyed? No. No, because that would have gotten in the way of their other agenda, which is to try and rig America's electoral system by importing millions of foreign nationals without your permission. So no, it's never been really about the thing that they claim it's about. It's always about power. Always. We've got a lot more to get to. Oh, look at that. Dan Bongino is calling my phone. I'll answer it in just a moment.
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4: From ABC News, I'm Mike Dubusky. Representatives from both the U.S. and Iran say the two sides are getting closer to signing a memorandum of understanding. Former Deputy Commander of U.S. Central Command Robert Harward says this prelude to a deal comes as Iran was running out of leverage.
5: I think the economic embargo, the oil commerce that has dried up, all of that is driving Iran to a point where they need to capitulate. It's inevitable in my mind.
4: Just before noon today, President Trump's name was removed from the facade on the Kennedy Center following a legal standoff over the administration's planned renovations for that building. ABC News national correspondent Stephen Portnoy reports from Washington.
6: The back and forth on this had the Justice Department entering a late appeal in a lawsuit which was brought by Ohio Democratic Congresswoman and Kennedy Center board member Joyce Beatty. Other members of the Kennedy Center's board, chosen by the president, voted on Thursday to appeal the judge's decision, which not only voided the renaming of the Kennedy Center, but also the plan to close it next month for renovations. A last-minute request for a stay of that order was rejected by a district court judge and yesterday by the D.C. Circuit Appeals Court. Stephen Portnoy, ABC News, Washington.
4: The Foreign Intelligence Surveillance Act has expired for the first time since it was passed in 2008. The measure allows the U.S. government to surveil foreign communications without getting a warrant. Democrats refused to approve an extension of the law over objections to President Trump's pick to be Director of National Intelligence. Former Homeland Security official Elizabeth Newman.
7: It's not like a light switch. You just can't. You're going to miss things that you wish you could have collected, and you can't go back and collect it in that gap. So they really need to address this and get this fixed.
4: And parts of Kansas and Missouri are under tornado and flood watches right now. It comes as cleanup efforts continue across the Midwest following a bout of severe weather, including 7 confirmed tornadoes. You're listening to ABC News.
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4: Elon Musk is spending his first weekend as a trillionaire after his company SpaceX went public yesterday. Executive compensation expert Paul Hodgson tells ABC News, while the IPO will likely make traders a lot of money, there are risks.
9: The control that Musk has over the shares and the compensation package that he's been awarded so far are all things that would cause me concern as a retail investor.
4: SpaceX owns XAI, Elon Musk's artificial intelligence firm, and it's just the first of several high-dollar AI public offerings expected in the next few months. OpenAI and Anthropic recently filing early paperwork to go public. Speaking of Anthropic, that AI company has now pulled access to two of its most powerful models, Mythos 5 and Fable 5. It comes after the Trump administration issued an export control directive barring all foreign national access. In order to comply, Anthropic had to shut down access for everyone, including its own foreign national employees. And there's just a few hours left before tip-off at Game 5 of the NBA Finals.
10: While the Knicks said, yeah, we're up 3-1, we did get down by 29 points last game. We can't let that happen again. The Spurs also still feel confident because they have been leading in every game. If they can hold on to those leads, it could be a very interesting series. Of course, we have already seen these have been unbelievable games so far. There's no reason to believe Game 5 will be any different.
4: ABC's Trevor Ault. I'm Mike Dubusky, ABC News.
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0: Rising from the heart of the swamp, a beacon of truth is casting its light. From sea to shining sea, The Vince Show. Here's Vince Colonnais.
1: All right, 844-484-3872, 844-4-THE-USA. That's the way to join us today from coast to coast. From sea to shining sea on yet another busy, busy news day. Missiles flying, 49 Tomahawks hitting Iran overnight. The President of the United States revealing all of this today, saying, hey, you've got a lot more on the way. I need a deal from you, son. Now's the time. Now's the time. It is so good to be with you as always. We've got the president has released a series of statements today. In fact, this morning, he was on the phone overnight with Trey Yangs to the Fox News channel. And I don't know if he's the only guy who can bring a phone into the Situation Room. Probably is the case. He's the president of the United States, so he's probably the sole exception here. But he's got his phone, and he's talking to Trey Yangs, giving him updates on what exactly was going down in Iran overnight. Here's some of the summary from Trey this morning. Take a listen to this.
2: Speaking from the Situation Room, President Trump told Fox News 49 Tomahawk missiles hit locations as close as 40 miles from the capital of Tehran. Positions were also targeted along the southwestern part of Iran. The president described the strikes as violent and vicious. Also, President Trump says top Iranian officials called him directly, asking him to stop the bombing.
1: Please stop. Please. We beg of you. Yeah, no, that's not going to happen. You know, what happened, of course, earlier this week was that the Iranians struck an Apache helicopter with our soldiers inside of it, flying this thing. And they strike it, and the president revealed this unbelievable detail that the drone, the weapon, went directly between the two pilots of this helicopter, right to the cockpit, wedged between them, and then they had to figure out very quickly how to bring this thing down, get out of the helicopter before it could explode. And they get out, they get saved by this sea drone that the United States used in a rescue for the first time in this kind of situation. An amazing story. But that couldn't go unanswered, obviously. So what has happened since yesterday is the Trump administration, the military, has now struck a number of Iranian targets. As you hear, the president shooting 49 Tomahawk missiles. They are striking all sorts of systems. They're trying to hit the air defense systems in Iran, communication sites, military surveillance. And think about the order of events here. If you're taking out surveillance, air defense, and communication, what does that mean? What does that mean? Well, it sounds like a phase, doesn't it? It sounds like you are blinding them and their ability to detect what comes next, which is to hit targets deeper into the country if necessary. And sure enough, the president today has announced on Truth Social that there's going to be another round of strikes tonight. The United States will be hitting Iran, whose Navy, Air Force, radar, anti-aircraft, and all other forms of defense, together with most of its offensive capability, are gone. Very hard tonight, he says. We're going to hit them very hard tonight. At some point in the not-too-distant future, we will be taking Karg Island, he says, and other oil infrastructure points, and assume total control of their oil and gas markets, much like we have in Venezuela, which is working out brilliantly, for both Venezuela and the United States of America. Thank you for your attention to this matter, President Donald J. Trump. Now, it's funny, I'm already seeing today, in reaction to this Truth Social post, that the president said we're invading Karg Island. We're doing an invasion now. We're going to seize the whole island. Now, you see what he said here. At some point in the not-too-distant future, we will be taking Karg Island. It is yet another call to action for the Iranians. How many times can the president lay out the stakes here for these guys? You want to make a deal? Do it. If you don't make a deal, we're gonna stay on the move here. We're going to blow up more of your stuff. We're already knocking out your eyes and ears, so we're going to be able to take out everything. We can take out the IRGC. We can destroy whatever we want at this point. The president's still not destroying the bridges and the power plants. Remember, that's all always been a part of the conversation. He keeps bringing that up. And even today on Fox, he said, look, I don't want to do it. I'm not trying to disable the Iranian people here. I really do not want to see them suffer. But if that's the only option I have, I'm going to take it. So this is you know, this is obviously, this is demonstrating to us that whatever efforts, however close we were to scoring a deal with Iran, the president is sick and tired of the crap right now. He feels like he's being strung along. He doesn't like it. He says that they've been tapping him along, and he says, I'm done with it. I'm done. In fact, Pete Hegseth was out yesterday at Central Command and revealed this. That's down in Tampa, Florida. He stepped up to a microphone and explained that the president is done with this. We're going to use some military pressure now.
3: Good afternoon, everybody. It's good to be here at U.S. Central Command. Admiral Cooper, the commander of CENTCOM, was going to be here with me. We just got done with detailed briefings. But, of course, he is busy because CENTCOM, Central Command, will be busy tonight because President Trump said we will be hitting Iran hard, and we will be. Because Iran has a chance to make a good deal, a great deal, to codify what they said they've been willing to do, and they haven't been willing to do it. So, as President Trump said, they've been tapping. You can see when someone's trying to tap on a deal. Instead, they're going to have tap bombs dropping on key facilities in Iran from the United States of America. And that's not because we want to restart anything we don't have to restart. It's because the War Department is prepared to set the terms to ensure that we get the kind of deal President Trump expects. And Admiral Cooper and the team here at CENTCOM has done a phenomenal job from the beginning on Epic Fury and through this blockade, ensuring that we have a chance to reach that end state, which is Iran will never have a nuclear weapon, which they say they don't want. And so since we're so close to that negotiated deal, if that's the case, they should step up and do it.
1: Yeah, we're going to kind of punch them into submission here to get them to put that signature on a piece of paper and get this thing started, actually start handing over that nuclear material. And as you heard from Trey Yinks a moment ago, Iran was calling President Trump last night directly saying, hey, please stop. And the president's like, please sign the deal. That's what I'm asking of you. The Iranians did spaz out overnight. They launched missiles in a couple of directions, the direction of Bahrain, Kuwait, and Jordan, in no way endearing their regional neighbors who are all angry at Iran and are trying to get the United States to knock Iran's crap off here. Bahrain, Kuwait, and Jordan, all places where we have U.S. military presence, and Iran didn't lay a glove on us. All of that was shot down. And Iran, once again, feckless here as a military matter. And the president says, hey, we're gonna keep hitting him. Here he is this morning on Fox. They did ask him about the Kharg Island stuff. You know, what are we going to do, that major oil export area? Listen to this.
4: You know, look, my preference has always been take Kharg Island. That's been, Brian knows that. I spoke to him a long time ago. Lawrence knows it. I spoke to him a long time ago. I said my preference would be that. I don't know that America has the stomach for it, to be honest with you. You're going to make a fortune. But I don't know that America has this stomach. I think they'd like to see us come home. But we did it with Venezuela. Venezuela's worked out great for everybody. We've taken millions and millions of barrels of oil out of Venezuela. We brought them to Houston and various other places, Louisiana, where you know, refineries that we have that are incredible. They're going 24 hours a day, making a fortune. And, you know, I like that in this case, too. But I'm not sure that right. America has a long time, you know, it's a little longer process, something that's a guarantee if I want to do it.
5: Mr. President.
4: But I'm not sure the country has the appetite for it. Does that make sense to you?
5: I understand what
4: you're saying. As good as it is. By the way, as good as it is, that's always been my number one thing. But as good as it is, I'm not sure the country has the appetite for it, and that's okay. I understand.
1: Well, in other words, I think what he's hinting at here is that if we take Kharg Island, we'd have to take it. We'd have to have troops to take it. When the president says the United States doesn't have an appetite to see our troops imperiled, that's definitely true. I think Americans all across our country are very hesitant about the use of our troops in these very dangerous situations. And have placed a lot of trust in the president here to resolve this in a way that spares as many American lives as humanly possible. We want to denuclearize Iran, get that important Strait of Hormuz wide open, and get the global economy absolutely humming. And the president, to this very hour, he really thinks that he can still score a deal here with Iran. That's the theme here. He's not talking about any of this in past tense. He's not saying, I'm done with deal making. I'm done with extending offers here. But he is saying that we're going to hit them very, very hard for what they've done and what they haven't done yet, which is come to the table and actually sign this deal. Now, in the midst of all of this, I'm going to carry you through some of the breaking news we have on Iran. We also have breaking news that the United States Pentagon is in a state of lockdown right now as it relates to a hazardous materials incident. Quite a bit of mystery on this subject. This may be one of those abundance of caution situations. So I'd every time you have breaking news, I'd hesitate to overread it too quickly. But CNN reports that multiple floors and corridors inside the Pentagon have been locked down, and others are being evacuated due to a hazardous materials incident. Three sources, failure, and the local fire department say. Pentagon spokesman Sean Parnell confirmed all of this. Systems within the Pentagon, quote, have detected an air quality issue, necessitating precautionary measures until we determine its significance. You got that? So they have these sensors to detect the air quality in the Pentagon. He says, there's an issue. This is a precautionary measure to lock down this portion of the Pentagon. We'll see what we're dealing with here. Response teams are in place, ready to support building occupants. So much more ahead as the news keeps developing here on The Vince Show.
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13: If news breaks, you'll hear it here. The Vince Show.
1: Yeah, a lot of developments with Iran right now. Scott Bessin this week, apparently I saw the Eric Darty on his excellent X account. He posted a clip of this. Scott Bessin said that any damage that Iran does to its Gulf neighbors, that they're popping off right now. They're attacking all these various countries around them. All the damage that they do will be paid for with seized Iranian funds. Isn't that amazing? So the Iran, which it wants access to all of this sanctioned money, and this is the carrot that the Trump administration is holding out. Like, hey, you turn over your nuclear material, we'll give access to all that sanctioned money again. We'll phase it in as you give us what we want. You know, no dust, no dollars. Scott Bessin says, you're not going to get all of it back because some of it's going to be used for all the damage you're inflicting on your Gulf neighbors. Listen to this.
14: The economic side in terms of what we've done, and a big mistake that the Iranians made was attacking their GCC neighbors, their neighbors in the Gulf, because we had many very good allies who maybe weren't completely transparent with us on the money, Iranian money that was in their banking systems all of a sudden became very compliant in terms of being willing to turn over accounts or help us freeze block accounts. And then the third part was the incredible blockade. I really think it's the economic blockade of funds and the physical blockade of the ships not going in or out of the Iranian ports. Karga Island is shut down. That's our big oil loading facilities, and that means that they're gonna have to start taking down the wells soon.
1: Yeah, they're in a bad way right now, Iran. They're running out of options here, which is why the president is putting this last squeeze on them. Hopefully it's the last squeeze to get them to the table to actually sign on to a deal here. The president this morning, he was telling Fox, it's so ridiculous that there's still people in the media who are making claims like Iran is winning. Iran is stronger now. Iran is strong. What are you talking about?
4: You know, the deal is a very good deal. The problem with the deal is that it could be the greatest deal in history. They could wave the white flag of surrender. They could say, we surrender, we surrender, we're finished, we've had it. The United States is the greatest power. Praise be to Allah. And they could do all of this. They could say it loud and clear. And the fake news would say it was a great victory for Iran. I mean, it's the craziest thing I've ever seen. We're killing them. They're killing them. They have no Navy. They have no Air Force. They have no anti-aircraft. So we're flying planes over the middle of Tehran, and they have no idea what we're there. We've knocked out all of their radar, all of their anti-aircraft, much of their missiles. They have probably less than 20%, we think about 20%. Most of their launchers have the missile launchers, which are quite important. Their drone capacity is way down. You see it. I mean, it's way down. Their attacks are very minor. They're finished. And yet, the fake news, just like with the election, the fake news is out there saying, wow, Iran is doing just so well. Trump is doing terribly. I watched it yesterday, one of the shows for 5 minutes. I haven't seen the show in a long while. This fake Joe Scarborough talking about how well Iran is doing. I'm saying, where do they come from? It's just the craziest thing.
1: You can tell he hasn't watched Scarborough in a while. You know why? Because he hasn't been posting about it. He posted about it yesterday on Truth Social, calling him. I don't know what he called him, but he's making fun of him for being lousy. But he hasn't posted in a while about that, which I guarantee you really annoys them. They're not annoyed by being attacked. They're annoyed by being ignored. The fact that nobody knows what they're up to. The president accidentally bumped into Ms. Now. He's watching the network probably by accident. And then he's like, what are they talking about? Man, they're stupid. Post the Truth Social about it. It's funny. You know, this ceasefire window where there was less action going on has provided us a tremendous opportunity to gather intelligence. Pete Hegseth said yesterday that we really have their number now, and that the ceasefire provided a great opportunity for us to get great intel on what's happening inside of that country.
15: Well, let's just say this command has used the ceasefire wisely and with great efficiency to ensure that we are refining our intelligence and target sets in a way that are far, far beyond even the beginning of Epic Fury. And that's a part of what I had a chance to see today. So when you see the commencement of Epic Fury, if a conflict were to have to recommence, our ability to target, our ability to sense, our ability to see, our ability to get into networks has only been vastly improved over time. So, and that's certainly what the commanders relayed to me. So the historic success of Epic Fury would only be built upon, whether it's personnel, locations, capabilities, you name it. And again, remember, Iran doesn't have a defense industrial base, and what they have is extremely limited.

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7: ABC News, I'm Mike Dubusky. A memorandum of understanding between the U.S. and Iran could be signed in the coming days, with both countries indicating they're working toward that initial agreement. ABC's Jonathan Carl has what it would include.
8: Both sides seem to agree on one thing. If Iran complies with the memorandum of understanding, it will be rewarded. Vice President J.D. Vance posting on social media, if the Islamic Republic of Iran meets its obligations, then economic benefits will flow to them. Possible rewards include $24 billion in frozen Iranian assets and relief from crushing U.S. sanctions. When Iran would get that money remains unclear.
7: In compliance with the judge's order, President Trump's name was removed from the Kennedy Center earlier today. That judge ruled last month the administration's planned renovations to that performing arts center would require congressional approval. This is ABC News.
9: Summertime. The Charleston County Sheriff's Office reminds us to stay hydrated, protect our skin, beat the heat, take shade breaks, and swim smart. Thank you, Charleston County Sheriff's Office, Explore Charleston, and Bodega Restaurant for helping keep our summer fun and safe.
10: 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I never minded being 2:35, but you know what minded? 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

0: Got something on your mind? 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And let Vince know. The Vince Show.
1: All right. We got a lot more to get to, including some big Justice Department announcements today. Saving children. The Trump administration has been very good about this. Saving the kids. But before we get there, though, some more Iran conversation. Donna wants to do that. She's calling in, listening in the nation's capital on WMAL. Hello, Donna. You're on the Vince Show.
2: Hiya, Vince. Amazing show as always. I enjoy you and your staff over there so much. You do a great job with this.
1: Thank you, Donna.
2: Program, and you get better every day. My comment is this: the big losers in with Iran are the Iranian people. The MEK and the IRGC are the enemies of the Iranian people. We're watching what happened in Belfast. The exact same thing happened to Iran in 1979, which is how they imported the Arab groups in, the terror groups in, to take over Iran, and they've been suppressed for 47 years. And I've done a lot of research on this, and it's amazing how certain controlled oppositions are trying to suppress the true narrative, which is obviously President Trump knows what he's doing, and it has a lot to do with the banking and all that overseas. It's all tied together. Eventually, I guess it'll come out, but you know, it's the world's civic duty to help raise up those poor, oppressed people. They've dealt with it for so many decades. There are diasporas all over the world.
1: Yeah.
2: And I think it's overdue. I think, you know, we got to stand behind them. Forget the IRGC and forget the MEK. They're enemies of the Iranian people.
1: Yeah, well, the IRGC are the troublemakers here, clearly. I mean, you've got the extremists in the IRGC who are trying to upend any chance of a deal, which is why anytime you see military action that's generally attributed to Iran, you should think IRGC, because there are clearly forces there that are trying to stop a real deal from happening. But if you're like me, Donna, and I know you are in so many ways, you should have some hope here for the Iranian people, too. This is one of the spillover benefits exists for them, which is if the president can score a good deal here, which is get the actual nuclear material out and open up the Strait of Hormuz and then get to a place where the sanctions can then begin to be relieved against the regime there. The future is very bright for the Iranian people. The future is very, very bright. So they will be epic beneficiaries of this deal, although priority one for the president is not the Iranian people. It's denuclearizing Iran and getting the global economy humming. The Iranian people will benefit from that big time. So I'd have some art here. You know, continue to say your prayers as always, but I think that the president could score big for them in the process. And so if I was Persian, I'd be rooting on Donald Trump right now. I think that would be a very wise idea. Donna, thank you for the compliment and the call today. Appreciate you for that. Thanks very much. Let me get to hey Jim, just a quick a life update for you. You know this, but I'll share some more detail with you. I was at the congressional baseball game last night in Washington, D.C. I attended it at the invitation of great people at Hillsdale College. They invited me to come join them, and I was like, great, I love Hillsdale. I'm a huge fan of Hillsdale. And we went over there and joined the group, and we were watching the congressional baseball game, and I got to see Eric Schmidt, the Missouri senator, pull off these now SportsCenter-level acrobatics. They featured him on. Did you see this, Jim? They featured him on SportsCenter. He was number five. I don't know why he was number five, but he should have been higher up. He did a diving.
3: It's a U.S. senator making a catch like that. It should have been number one.
1: Not only did he make a catch like that, it was a genuinely athletic play. It was the kind. I mean, I'm not saying it was pro level. Let's not get crazy. But you do watch him, and he definitely goes horizontal. He's in midair, horizontal, with an epic catch in the outfield yesterday in Washington, D.C. for this congressional baseball game, where, by the way, the Republicans, I think this is the sixth straight year they've done this, destroyed the Democrats, an 11-2 victory over the Democrats. Democrats are still trying to figure out how to throw a ball. Meanwhile, the Republicans, they have some athletes on their side. This is what SportsCenter sounded like today.
4: Congressional baseball?
5: Oh, okay.
4: Are we talking politics here? Republicans versus Democrats. That's Missouri Senator Eric Schmidt.
5: show me something.
2: What is
5: from the show me state?
1: They put all the graphics over him too. It's really funny. This is like, you know, SportsCenter, like next generation level graphics as he's running across the field. It is pretty epic. I mean, every little boy, you know, dreams to show up in a highlight reel for some incredible athletic feat. So good for him. I think his face was bleeding though, because he like landed in the dirt right on his face. He really went for it, Jim, and I was very impressed. So it was cool to see Eric Schmidt do that. It was also funny. Congressman Tim Burchett, who we love, we've had him on the show a bunch. He went up for an at bat yesterday, and he didn't make it to first base. I think he either was out on a fly or they caught him at first base. But regardless, the reason I bring it up is because they call his name out. It's funny because they have the stadium announcers doing the announcements. And now, coming up to the plate, and there's Tim Burchett. It was great. And they let him use metal bats. No requirement for a wood bat like Major League Baseball. You know, let's get some velocity to these shots, the best we can do. So he gets out there, takes a swing. And I look down into the stands right beneath me, and there is his entire staff. And I know it's his staff because they're the only group of people who are enthusiastically standing for him, although the rest of the stadium should have been. I was enthusiastically standing for him. And on their jerseys, Jim, on the back of their jerseys, it said, "Dad Gum." Every single, you know, where the name would normally go, it just said "Dad Gum" on all of their jerseys. I was like, yeah, that's definitely Tim Burchett's staff. It's funny. Every interview he does with me, it's like, "Dad Gum, Dad Gum, Dad Gum, Dad Gum, Dad Gum." By the end of it, I want to counter. I want to know how many times he said it. But that was cool. And so, and those are two guys I really like. So it's cool to see them in those circumstances. I can't say the same for the rest of Congress, though. Alex Padilla was out there. I think he was pitching at one point for the Democrats. And whoever I was sitting next to, I was giving them fun facts about each of the lawmakers who was on the field. I was like, that guy assaulted the DHS secretary, Padilla. Remember that? When he charged Christy Noem on stage and they had to tackle him and drag him out of the room. Yeah, he's a psycho. A total psycho. Crazy stuff. The Department of Justice today had a big announcement for us involving going after these people who would do harm to children. And Todd Blanche and company, they've been great. I love that Todd Blanche has a full nomination now to become the Attorney General of the United States on a full-time basis. Three illegal aliens today from Guatemala were indicted for crimes related to unaccompanied alien children, including smuggling and fraud charges, according to the Justice Department today, which is, I'm just glad to see these guys getting taken down. Here's what we got. This is Todd Blanche making the announcement. Take a listen here.
6: Today we are announcing the indictments of three individuals: Maritza Kawik Koch, her brother Carlos Augustin Kawik Koch, and Gladys Marina Call Chen. This was out of the Northern District of Ohio. All three are illegal aliens from Guatemala who allegedly took part in a wide-ranging conspiracy to smuggle more than a dozen children into the United States by scamming the system and exploiting the loopholes created by the last administration. This is one example, one indictment, but it is not unique. There are over 15,500 super sponsor cases that we have identified along with DHS. And again, these super sponsor cases are when somebody sponsors more than three children, unrelated, and they're unaccompanied minors that come in the United States.
1: It's like human trafficking to me. You're not related to the kids, but you're somehow bringing them all into the country. And there's a ton of them, super sponsors.
6: I also want to announce today, from the same district in Ohio, the Northern District, the sentencing of another criminal illegal alien who was convicted, also from Guatemala. He was a 27-year-old man who came to the United States, smuggled in a 14-year-old child by submitting false paperwork and lying on the forms, claiming to be her brother, proceeded to sexually assault this young woman.
1: Oh.
6: And these two cases, while only two, help explain how what was going on is really the stuff of nightmares.
1: Yeah, it was rampant, though. These are two cases, and you hear Todd Blanche is explaining that the trafficking nightmare created by the Biden administration was far more widespread. Listen to this.
6: More than 475,000 unaccompanied children entered the United States during the Biden administration.
1: And I remind you something else. Democrats, you know, Ro Khanna and all these guys, they keep pretending like they care about the well-being of children. What about the Epstein story? What about the Epstein story, they say suddenly, joining the rest of us who've been saying it for years. And then they have no interest whatsoever in the fact that it's their party that is responsible for the largest human sex trafficking operation against children in modern history.
6: 475,000. Over 300,000 cannot be accounted for at the end of 2024. The way that this happened was typically because the criminals calling themselves sponsors trafficked these children to the border, usually committing fraud to do so. And oftentimes the children were abused, assaulted, and certainly exploited. In some cases, individuals would sponsor multiple children, which required them to lie to government personnel and on government forms, claiming they were close relatives when in fact they were not. They would use fake or stolen identities and make other false claims during the application process in order to obtain custody of the children.
1: Disgusting.
6: I think I'm stating the obvious, that when government fails to protect our borders, it is the most vulnerable who suffer. And this department and this administration has zero tolerance for unlawful activity and is committed to protecting children who suffered the consequences of open borders.
1: Now, there were reporters at this news conference, Todd Blanche said all this, who were very defensive of the Biden administration. They were upset that Todd Blanche would say things like this, that the Biden administration was responsible for these horrors. So this is a real exchange today. A reporter saying to Todd Blanche, what evidence do you have that they were encouraged human trafficking? Listen.
7: To say that it was encouraged, though, is quite a charge. I mean, what evidence do you have of that?
6: What evidence have of what?
7: To say that it was encouraged, this behavior, is quite a charge.
6: You can insert whatever word you want. I encourage, if you know there's a problem and you're in a position of leadership to stop it and you don't stop it, what word should I use? I mean, I use the word encouraged. If it isn't as if this was a single day problem. You have a situation that happened over a number of years. They knew it was happening. It was brought to their attention. It was happening. And they didn't do anything to stop it. As a matter of fact, when you look at the end of 2024 and there were 300,000, like you just think in your mind that number and that number of young children, and then we had no idea where they were in this country. I mean, I continue to use the word encouraged.
1: Disgraceful. So. Disgraceful. Javier Becerra, who was responsible for so much of this as the head of HHS, he said out loud that they wanted to turn this into a Henry Ford-style assembly line to bring kids into the country. Susan Rice, who was one of the people who was really running the Biden White House, she admitted that the reason all these kids were pouring in was because of the Biden administration's policies. Now, she didn't do this in public. She scribbled it in a memo that eventually became public. But these guys knew what they were doing. So encouraged is almost generous to these guys. Encouraged. They were facilitating it. They were running a human trafficking operation. And they were doing it at your expense. And so in addition to watching the people who are being prosecuted today, rightfully so, for abusing children in the most horrific of ways, boy, I'd like to see some of these government officials brought in too. Put some handcuffs on them for what they've done to our country. I've got a lot more ahead coming up on The Vince Show.
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1: Yeah, so it's a big story if you're catching all the people who are hurting children. I think that's a massive story. And so you'd think the media would be concentrated on it. 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Are you a drunkard? Listen to this exchange.
3: Sorry,
7: respond directly to the allegations in the Atlantic article that your unexplained absences created a national security risk. And beyond that, can you say definitively that you have not been intoxicated or absent during your tenure as FBI director?
21: I can say unequivocally that I never listen to the fake news mafia. And as when they get louder, it just means I'm doing my job. This FBI director has been on the job twice as many days as every director before me. What that means is I've taken half as many days off as those before me. What that means is I've taken a third less vacation than those before me. What that means is that this FBI with this Department of Justice has dropped the murder rate 20 points. What that means is this FBI with this Department of Justice has captured 8.
1: Yeah, that's true. Top 10. You know, if he was hammered the whole time and they dropped the murder rate to the record lows, I'd be for it. Like, keep chugging, brother. Whatever you do is working.
21: The most wanted fugitives in the world, twice as many as the Biden administration did in its entire 4 years. What that means is this FBI has seized enough fentanyl off the streets to kill 178 million Americans, a 31% increase. What that means is this FBI and this DOJ has arrested 43% more spies in 14 months than the entirety of the Biden administration. What that means is this FBI has seen a reduction in opioid overdose deaths up to 20% alone. What that means is that we have found 6,300 child victims. 6,300 families have their kids back. That is a 22% increase from the Biden administration. I'm on the job. I'm the first one in. I'm the last one out. I'm like an everyday American who loves his country, loves the sport of hockey, and champions my friends when they raise a gold medal and invite me in to celebrate. I've never been intoxicated on the job, and that is why we filed a $250 million defamation lawsuit. And any one of you that wants to participate, bring it on. I'll see you in court.
1: He sounds like the most functional alcoholic ever, actually, because this is, I'm of course joking, but don't sue me, Cash. No, the reason I say that is like, it's like so ridiculous. If he was drunk all the time, do you think he would have that grasp of the facts? Do you think he would have access to all of that data right now? Do you think he would be obsessed with all these details in a way that he could just rattle them off the top of his head immediately in a press conference like that? No, I know what that is. I've seen that before. That's work ethic. What you just witnessed is work ethic. He barely had time to drink. It'll slow him down. You don't want to slow down Cash. Keep the pace, brother. We're with you. We've got a lot more to get to here on the program. A lot more to get to. Coming up, I've got fascinating details about what's going on in our country. Stay with me.

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5: From ABC News, I'm Dave Packer. The U.S. and Iran appear ready to sign a new deal to end the war. Pakistan's prime minister says a memorandum of understanding between the U.S. and Iran is expected to be finalized as soon as tomorrow. ABC's Selena Way.
6: Trump says Iran will promise never to build or obtain a nuclear weapon, but that promise is not new. In fact, it was in the very first paragraph of the nuclear deal negotiated under President Obama, a deal that Trump tore up and still repeatedly criticizes to this day.
5: The Foreign Intelligence Surveillance Act expired at midnight. FISA was passed after 9/11 to help the government keep track of foreign threats. ABC News contributor and former Homeland Security official in the first Trump administration, Elizabeth Newman, explains why FISA has been controversial politically.
7: The target has to be somebody outside of the United States. However, if somebody outside the United States is talking to somebody inside the United States, that U.S. person information is collected.
5: Democrats refused to extend the law after President Trump named a loyalist with no intelligence experience as acting director of national intelligence. The administration says President Trump's name has been removed from the Kennedy Center in Washington. ABC News national correspondent Stephen Portnoy has more from D.C.
8: The word came from the Justice Department in a late morning federal court filing that the words Donald J. Trump have been removed from the facade of the Kennedy Center. That an hour ahead of the latest deadline set by a judge who ruled last month that only Congress can change the name of D.C.'s only memorial to John F. Kennedy.
5: New details on what led up to a mass shooting in Midland, Texas, where 11 people were shot, one fatally.
9: Police had been looking for 45-year-old Victor Mata Villarreal after they say he fled a traffic stop and opened fire at a Midland officer late Wednesday night. He was wanted for attempted capital murder of an officer. But then Friday, police say they got a call of an active shooter.
5: That's ABC's Alex Stone reporting. 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
5: A Pittsburgh area family is demanding answers following the death of a woman after she was released from ICE custody. The family says 31-year-old Adafi Michael was being held in jail on charges that were dropped. She was then handed over to ICE. They released her. Then she sat at a bus stop in the freezing cold for at least 30 hours before dying of hypothermia. Daphne's cousin, Linda Michael.
11: For her to die in such a senseless way, what happened? Why did she have to die that way?
5: Her death ruled a homicide. An Oklahoma father is speaking out about how a viral TikTok challenge put his 15-year-old daughter in the hospital. Richard Presson says that his daughter's clinically brain dead after trying the Benadryl challenge.
12: It's heartbreaking, you know, to watch your loved one go through this. She was perfectly fine Sunday. Within 24 hours, she's tried this and she's laying lifeless.
5: The challenge, which involves taking excessive doses of diphenhydramine, has caught the attention of the Food and Drug Administration. Presson says his daughter was perfectly healthy before she tried the challenge. And just kicking off the first East Coast World Cup match as Brazil faces Morocco at New Jersey Meadowlands, just outside of New York City. No parking allowed. Fans taking buses, trains, Ubers, some on foot. They weren't supposed to do that, did anyway. Meanwhile, down in Brazil, fans celebrating at watch parties. Dave Packer, ABC News.
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16: Rising from the heart of the swamp, a beacon of truth is casting its light. From sea to shining sea, The Vince Show. Here's Vince Colonnaise.
17: All right, the number 844-484-3872, 844-4-THE-USA. That's the way to join us today. From coast to coast, from sea to shining sea. The head of Act Blue was just testifying before Congress this week. She didn't really have much to offer other than trying to dodge legal accountability.
18: Your board chairman said ActBlue accepted up to 38 million contributions in 2024 that had the signs of foreign origin. How much fraud is too much fraud?
19: On the advice of counsel, I respectfully decline to answer the question pursuant to my Fifth Amendment rights under the Constitution.
17: And on it went. She even did that when she was asked what her name is. For more on all of this, let's bring in the Ohio Congressman. Jim Jordan is on the phone now. Congressman, good to have you back on the show.
20: Good to be with you, Vince. Thanks for how you're doing.
17: Thank you. So ActBlue, give us the latest on this. Thanks to your efforts, we know a lot about the fact that they've been taking in a tremendous amount of money in what appears to be a very corrupt way.
20: Yeah, they're the machine, the juggernaut behind the left, and or for the left, I should say. I think it was almost $4 billion they took in the 2024 cycle. So understand, if you were in Ms. Wallace Jones' position, if I were an empathy, we'd probably take the fifth too, because you had their board chairman say that they had probably accepted $38 million in money with foreign origins. We think it's significantly more than that. You had the five people, their fraud prevention team, who were either fired, forced to resign, or resigned. We deposed all five of those individuals in a behind closed doors deposition. They all took the fifth, like 146 times. And then, of course, the most compelling evidence is the outside counsel for ActBlue sent a letter to Ms. Wallace Jones, who testified yesterday, and said, "We think your response to Congress, when you responded to their inquiry in writing, we think your response was not entirely accurate. We think that your staff, people can make the case that your staff knowingly and willfully misled Congress." So when you knowingly, you know, those terms are intent, show intent, and it's a crime to lie to Congress. So I think with all that, it was probably smarter for her to take the fifth, but we're going to continue to dig in because we may need to look at, and Chairman Stiles looking at, you know, what needs to happen on campaign finance law. Do we need to make some changes to make sure that, you know, people aren't taking foreign contributions?
17: Yes. Are there also concerns with ActBlue about smurfing as well? Smurfing is a tactic where money is basically laundered into political operations where people have their identity stolen. You have small amounts of money that are constantly being fed to a big operation.
20: Yeah. Yeah, someone will give $10, and then, but what they didn't do is give $10 5,000 times that same account, same address, and someone is using that name and assuming that identity and contributing again, potentially foreign, potentially someone who's exceeded contribution, whatever. But that looks certainly fraudulent. And we have emails in our investigation. We have emails that show they lowered their standards in the 2024 election cycle, and they said in there, "Well, we don't want to jeopardize contributions." It was all about bringing in the money. By the way, the lawyer, the outside counsel who wrote the letter to Ms. Wallace Jones and said, we think you may want to, you know, alter your response to Congress. You may want to correct the record. That lawyer wasn't some Republican lawyer. That was from the big law firm in town, Covington Burling, and it was Dana Remus, former White House counsel for Joe Biden. So you got a Democrat lawyer, Democrat political figure, who was telling him, "You may have misled Congress. You better correct the record." And instead, what ActBlue said was, "No, we're not going to do it." And of course, when we bring her in to testify, she took the fifth.
17: And ActBlue's entire legal team quit, didn't they?
20: They sure did. One was fired, got a sweetheart severance package, but told not to comment to Congress. He came in, took the fifth. The next two, one was forced to resign. We're still looking to get his resignation letter because we think there could be some good information in there. We think he was actually trying to say, "Hey, we have real concerns," and they forced him to resign. So that's part of our investigation. That's a problem, frankly, because we've subpoenaed that and they haven't given that information to us yet.
17: So here's what I want to know, and of course what the audience is wondering is will there be, in your estimation, criminal accountability for this? Obviously, I know you and I have talked about this many times. Your job is to conduct a congressional investigation. You can make a criminal referral. We've seen the Southern Poverty Law Center indicted. I'll get to them in a moment. But ActBlue, do you anticipate criminal charges for them?
20: I know the Justice Department, separate distinct investigation. We're not coordinating. There's a different investigation, but the Justice Department is looking into ActBlue as well. And I think appropriately so. I think there's a real concerns here. When you have, I mean, it's the tale as old as time. You know, there's a lot of smoke. Looks like there's illegal activity going on. The first response is to deny it. which is exactly what Ms. Wallace-Jones did in that letter she sent to Congress that her counsel, outside counsel, said you misled Congress on. And then once there's the questions persist and the investigation continues, then you take the fifth. Then you say, whoa, maybe we better not talk. And that's what we're seeing here. So, yeah, the Justice Department is looking into this, and I think that's appropriate.
2: Yeah, well, that also came up in a different context. Let's move now to the Southern Poverty Law Center. There is an indictment against them. And their boss, Brian Fair, the interim president, because the last guy was fired because of all the racial prejudice and sexual harassment going on inside of the organization. Brian Fair testifies this week, and there's a whole bunch of questions he refuses to answer because he says they're being handled in the courtroom. But Jim Jordan, the allegations about the SPLC are staggering. They were paying for cross burnings using donor money?
20: Yeah, they were fomenting the heat, paying people to foment the heat, all while telling their donors we're fighting it. It's the old Rahm Emanuel line taken to an extreme. Rahm Emanuel said, never let a crisis go to waste. Southern Poverty Law Center said, oh, we're gonna go one better. We're going to create the crisis. We're going to help exaggerate the crisis. We're going to help manufacture the crisis. And frankly, and this is the sad part, it worked for them from a financial standpoint. After they helped promote that crazy Charlottesville rally in 2017, they went from $51 million to $133 million in 1 year's time. Like, they're going, shazam, we're making money. So they took a bunch of that proceeds they were bringing in, and $4 million of it was then was sent out to pay people in all these crazy racist groups.
2: Yes.
20: And the worst part of it is, while they were doing this, the Biden administration helped make them the, quote, standard for evaluating who's a hate group, who's not. And, of course, if you're the Family Research Council, you're a hate group because you're standing up for, you know, traditional values. But if you're Jane's Revenge, who's bombing and vandalizing crisis pregnancy centers and churches in the aftermath of the Dobbs decision, well, you're not a hate group. You're fine, according to the Southern Poverty Law Center. They were meeting with the Deputy Attorney General every single quarter, SPLC was. That's the biggest takeaway from this, is they became the standard all while running a scam.
2: You know, I'm beginning to think that maybe you should just conduct an investigation into which left-wing organizations are not breaking the law. It'd be a shorter investigation. The National School Board Administration was attacking parents, you know, in concert with the Biden administration. You know, you've got like Planned Parenthood's paying for gender swapping these days. It's like they're all out of control. This is the epicenter of the left. What you and I are talking about right now, these are some of the most powerful organizations on the left, and they stand very credibly accused of immense crimes.
20: Yeah, like you always do, you've cut right to the chase. That is the central point. Because we saw it with the school board's memorandum. The National School Boards Association sends a letter to President Biden saying, we think parents are terrorists because they're showing up at school board meetings. Moms and dads are domestic terrorists. 5 days later, the Justice Department issues a memo. We're going to set up a snitch line. We're going to set up an investigation. Everyone look into this issue. Parents showing up at school boards harassing. Like, 5 days. When have you ever seen government move that fast?
2: Yes.
20: But so the same thing going on here. Southern Poverty Law Center working with the Biden Justice Department to go after their political opposition. That is the template. That is the formula they use. And it's you see it time and time again.
2: Yeah, the Act Blue is using Joe Biden's lawyer as it's trying to mount the defense here for being totally corrupt. It's all so completely corrupt. So I guess in summary here, Jim Jordan, it sounds like you've got a lot of criminal referrals headed over to the Justice Department.
20: Yeah, and the good news is the Justice Department's on this. So, but we're going to continue to do our work. In fact, one of those, specifically with this, with Act Blue, one of those lawyers who was forced to resign, we want to see his resignation letter, and we subpoenaed that, and they won't give it to us. Like, that's a problem. So we're going to pursue that, see where that goes, and some other things. But everything's on the table as we move through these investigations.
2: Well, their screeching tells me you're over the target. So thanks for doing it, Congressman Jim Jordan. As always, appreciate your time, sir.
20: You bet. Thank you.
2: There he is. All right. So much more ahead on a busy Vince show.
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2: You know, you heard Jim Jordan talking a moment ago about the National School Board Association and the efforts to, hurt parents across the country. It was just disgusting at the time, still disgusting in retrospect. And we're now getting some new documents that give us more detail on what exactly was going on. The Biden DOJ was given repeated warnings about the school board memo. This was not some innocent mistake or something. No, the DOJ was a part of an operation to terrorize the nation's parents, and everybody knew it. And you had people in the Justice Department who were screaming about it at the time. Several top law enforcement officials, the New York Post reports, expressed misgivings about the Biden administration Justice Department's notorious October 4th, 2021 memo targeting parents protesting at school board meetings. This is according to new documents. Then FBI Deputy Assistant Director Jay Greenberg raised concerns with the DOJ that the department was not on the same page as investigators in the Bureau regarding the memo. Quote, "We have some concern with the attached. We'd like additional time to engage with you before this messaging is released," said Greenberg to then DOJ officials Iris Lahn and Kevin Driscoll, October 4th of 2021. Quote, "I would ask for any assistance you can provide in helping us get time to find common ground we can all support." Now, it's not fully clear what specific qualms Greenberg had. Emails from time indicate that they may have had a call. The conservative legal group, America First Legal, got a hold of the documents after a big freedom of information battle with the DOJ. The memo came against the backdrop of parent protests at school board meetings raising frustrations about COVID-19 pandemic policies, classroom instruction of critical race theory, and more. Yeah, you know, how far back have students been set in America by the destructive ideology of the left and those destructive COVID lockdowns? There weren't kids being killed by COVID. That's a myth. That's a lie. That just wasn't happening. Kids were safe, and they should have been in school, and they weren't. The left shut it all down, and they kept them out for a very long period of time. The setbacks were immense. Just ask any parent with a young child, now older. Can you believe it? 2020, 2021, years ago now. It's 2026 now. And a lot of the reading, the literacy scores that have been released in the past year, especially during the Biden era, kids can't read. Huge percentages, huge crisis level. Kids can't read. Or if they can, they don't understand what they're reading. You can thank the left, you can thank the government, you can thank the lockdowns for that. You can thank the National School Board Association for trying to cover it up, for accusing parents of being terrorists, for having concerns about that very thing. You can thank the Biden administration. I'm not going to thank any of these idiots, but the Biden administration was responsible for this. They plotted to hurt you. You're a terrorist for speaking up. Merrick Garland did that. Merrick Garland, who should spend the rest of his life utterly ashamed of his time as Attorney General of the United States. What an embarrassment to weaponize the government against the people of the country, who raised earnest, constitutionally protected concerns. Merrick Garland, you know, and who everybody was telling us, remember, oh, this guy's like normal, like he's bipartisan, everybody loves him, all the establishment people love him. You know what? Maybe we don't trust the establishment anymore. Maybe the establishment is just garbage. Maybe that's the answer here. Like a lot of these figures, have you noticed, Jim? Like you get these establishment Republicans, the kind of people are like, I'm okay with Merrick Garland. I bet you, I should probably go back. I should go look at who approved him, who confirmed him. I'm okay with Merrick Garland. He'll be fine. And then he destroys the country. A lot of these same people are giving Trump crap for every nominee he puts forward in the United States. That Bill Polk, he better stay away from the Director of National Intelligence. Constant nonsense. E.J. Antoni to run the Bureau of Labor Statistics. He should have had that job. Senate Republicans, Lisa Murkowski, Susan Collins, they get in his way. But they're okay with Merrick Garland. They'll screw you over instantly. They don't care. Okay, whatever. He's a tyrannical nut job. That's fine. We'll put him in the job. That's who we're dealing with. And in fact, that's who we're trying to clean out. That's who President Trump is cleaning out right now. It's great. I love that we're cleaning these people out. Mitch McConnell's leaving. Thombolina's leaving. Bitter Bill Cassidy's leaving. John Cornyn. You see what John Cornyn is up to? Oh, just wait. I've got some John Cornyn news. John Cornyn, boy, did President Trump call this one correctly. Every little burp out of John Cornyn's stupid face right now is ratifying the judgment that Texas voters have demonstrated to fire him from office. He's whining right now. He's whining that President Trump gave him the boot. He claims he wants Republicans to win big in the Senate this year. He claims that, But guess who he's not helping in Texas? Ken Paxton. He plans on spending no time supporting Ken Paxton's candidacy. Wait a second. I thought you said this was going to be a tough race. Jim, correct me if I'm wrong. Didn't all of Washington say that this was going to be a very expensive race now because Ken Paxton has a slim chance of winning it? If you were John Cornyn and your big goal is to make sure that Republicans keep the Senate, despite the fact that you just got thrown out by the voters in Texas, wouldn't you be fighting to get Ken Paxton elected, put aside your differences, help grow the margins? Now, he's not doing that. He's not doing that. Because in the end, it was never about us. It was always about him. More ahead on The Vince Show.

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5: ABC News, I'm Dave Packer. The U.S. and Iran appear ready to sign a deal to end the war. Pakistan's prime minister says a memorandum of understanding between the U.S. and Iran is expected to be finalized as soon as tomorrow. ABC's Selena Wang.
6: Trump says Iran will promise never to build or obtain a nuclear weapon, but that promise is not new. In fact, it was in the very first paragraph of the nuclear deal negotiated under President Obama, a deal that Trump tore up and still repeatedly criticizes to this day.
5: The Foreign Intelligence Surveillance Act expired at midnight. FISA was passed after 9/11 to help the government keep track of foreign threats. Democrats refused to extend the law after President Trump named a loyalist with no intelligence experience as acting director of national intelligence. The Trump administration says the president's name has been removed from the facade of the Kennedy Center in Washington as ordered by a federal judge who ruled that only Congress has the authority to change the name. This is ABC News.
7: Summertime. 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
3: News. I'm Dave Packer. The prospect of keeping the peace, Iran says, a deal to end the war has, quote, never been closer. President Trump says it's scheduled to be signed as soon as tomorrow, a senior administration official telling us.
4: If Iran holds up their end of the bargain, they'll get relief from crushing economic pressure and reintegrate into the global economy. Trump says Iran will promise never to build or obtain a nuclear weapon. But that promise is not new. In fact, it was in the very first paragraph of the nuclear deal negotiated under President Obama, a deal that Trump tore up and still repeatedly criticizes to this day.
5: Selena Wang, ABC News, the White House.
3: Trump administration officials have said in a court filing that as of late this morning, the president's name has been removed from the facade and all signage at the Kennedy Center as required by multiple court orders. World Cup 2026 has arrived on the East Coast, Brazil and Morocco facing each other at MetLife Stadium. This is ABC News.
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